gather here, there's many, many people with many, many different kinds of needs. We get testimonies constantly of miracles that take place in the worship atmosphere as His presence just sets upon us. He comes with healing in His wings. And right where you're at today, right where you're standing or sitting, if you need a touch from Him, I believe there is a healing anointing that He will release upon you even right now. So as we just sing this song a couple of times, would you just let faith arise within your soul and your spirit, man? Ask God to provide for you

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He's a good God. So let's just take a few moments. Reflect on His goodness.

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We give you all the praise, Lord Jesus.

0: Today is Thursday, August 6th. Let's take a look at the weather for the Amarillo area. Increasing clouds tonight, overnight low to mid-70s. Mostly sunny tomorrow, high temperature about 102. Tomorrow night, overnight low to mid-70s, slight chance of rain. Saturday, sunny skies, high temperature about 102. Sunday, 100 to 105.
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4: The Gifts I Want You to Have.
5: And what I'm wanting you and I to see, you can be delivered. You can be set free from a habit or an addiction. You can be set free from something that has plagued your life. But even though you have been set free, does not mean that you have been restored. God wants to make you, and He wants to make that situation as it once was, where there was laughter and joy and peace and anointing and God's blessings upon it. I realize all the king's horses and all the king's men couldn't put Humpty Dumpty back together again. But the reason is because they didn't know there was a God that could release and restore. But we know He's the same today as He's always been. And He's still in the business of not only releasing, but also restoring and making you as good as new. Yeah. Pastor Chuck Swindoll tells the story of Chippy, the parakeet. I tried telling this story at the pastor staff board meeting at Jorge's, and there was so much noise, and plus they weren't interested in hearing from me, so they didn't get it. So I thought, I'm going to just make them listen to it again and let you hear it perhaps for the first time. But Pastor and author Swindoll tells of Chippy, the parakeet, who loved to chirp. He loved to sing. And the bird's problem began when his owner decided that she needed to clean out Chippy's cage. There were bird feathers, seed hulls, and bird droppings that had dried. And so she decided, you know what? I'm in a hurry. I don't have a lot of time, and I'll just use the vacuum cleaner. While Chippy sits on his perch, on his swing, and I'll just vacuum that out, and it'll be done in a moment. And yeah, you guessed what happened. The phone rang, and she thought she could multitask, and she would continue to vacuum while talking to whoever was calling. And inadvertently, as she answered the phone and reached down, her other hand came up, and yes, there was a swoop, and Chippy went through the hose and was thrown with great force into that vacuum plastic canister. When she realized what had happened, she ended her phone call. She cut the vacuum cleaner off, opened the canister, and there is the bird, still alive, but covered in black dirt, black dust. She meant well, but she's trying to restore the bird. And so she takes the bird out of that black, filthy dirt and runs it to the bathtub and turns on the cold, icy water and washes Chippy off. And the bird, I'm sure, is thinking this is worse than the previous experience. And then she thinks this is not a good idea. So she cuts off the water, takes her high high-powered blow dryer and begins blowing the bird dry for a few minutes. And then he is returned to the cage. And Pastor Swindoll ended the story by saying, "These days, Chippy just doesn't sing much anymore." My friend, only God knows how many people in the church world today who truly love the Lord, but they've gone through things that have shocked and traumatized them, and it's robbed them of their song. Oh, they've not been captured by and tortured by Hamas. They've not, but they have faced mental and emotional and physical issues that have left them scarred and left them injured. And though months and years have passed, they cannot seem to get past what happened in days and weeks and months and even years ago. It doesn't seem to go away. They will come to the altar and pray, and then they leave feeling better, but only a matter of hours or days and it's back. They're no longer a prison of addiction. They're born again. They love Jesus, but from the time of their injury until now, because of what happened, and in many cases because of what did not happen, they see themselves different. The injury has made their view of the world and of themselves be different, and hell torments them. They see themselves as damaged goods. They see themselves as defective, and hell torments them day and night and says to them, "You're used. You're no good. You'll never achieve what God has for you, because you might as well get ready and know that this is going to be your life." But I've got good news. The devil does not want you to know. There is a God that not only releases, he also restores men and women that will take and accept his gift. Hallelujah. He wants to free you, and he wants to restore you and make it like you used to be. Can you remember? Can you remember when you were lighthearted and you didn't feel like that you had a care in the world? It felt like you was walking on air some days, just so thankful to be alive. Can you remember how that you would wake with each day and there was expectancy there and you were believing for good things? My friend, the Jesus who announced his mission in his hometown synagogue wants to release you and wants to restore your joy and your peace and your hope. He said in Joel chapter 2, verses 25 and 26, "And I will restore to you." Let's read it aloud. "And I will restore to you the years the locust hath eaten, the cankerworm and the caterpillar and the palmer worm, my great army which I sent among you. And you shall eat in plenty and be satisfied and praise the name of the Lord your God that hath dealt wondrously with you, and my people shall never be ashamed." Can somebody say, "Jesus, I believe that. Jesus, I believe that. I want the gift of release and I want the gift of restoration." But there's one more gift that Jesus tells us of in this chapter or in these verses that you must have, and I'll show you the reason why, and that is the gift of revelation. Because this is so important, allow me to explain the purpose of the first two gifts, and then I'll explain the purpose of the third gift. The reason people need to be released is because they're in the bondage of the flesh, or the world, and even the enemy. They've come to the Lord and said, "Jesus, I want you to be Lord of my life." But he's not Lord of their life in that area. They're trying to live for God, but hell is dragging them back. They know because I was there when I was a teenager. I knew when I prayed through and I really meant business, and I did it dozens of times during a period of 4 or 5 years, I would pray through on a Sunday morning or a Sunday night, and by Wednesday or Thursday, I was starting to dabble again in the very vomit that God had delivered me from. And there are many people who are trying to serve the Lord, but hell keeps dragging them back, and they're never able to live a successful life. Release is when you no longer, when you are, that yoke of bondage is broken from you. That's release. Restoration is when God says, now I'm going to make all things new, and I'm going to restore you. All of those scars, all of the pain that you suffered. The Lord says in the book of Joel, in that place that I read from a moment ago, if you read on, he said, I will restore the years. There's not anybody in this world that can restore the years. We talk about how time, you can lose money and get it back, but you cannot restore time. God says, I'll restore the years that you lost. Only God can do that. Restoration is after you have been released. Restoration then makes you new again. It sets you right. But then there's a third gift, and that is the gift of revelation. So you have been released from this bondage. You have been restored. What is revelation for? Revelation is for you to understand, if you're going to walk forward with God, you've got to now have revelation, insight, and understand and see things in the spirit realm and from the Word of God. You've got to see, because if not, you will just be stalemated right here and you won't stay that way. You'll begin to go back to what God delivered you from. You need the gift of revelation, and revelation requires two things in particular. Write it down. Number one, you must see God different. You must see God different by means of the Word and Spirit revelation. And number two, and it's equally important, you must see you different. You have to see yourself as being different by Spirit revelation and the Word of God. Jesus tried to impart that instruction to the people in the synagogue on that Sabbath in Luke 4, but they did not get it. After informing them of his mission to release and restore and recover, he makes this announcement. He says, in essence, I have got a revelation that I want you to have. I've got a revelation for you. And it will take you to a whole new level if you can receive this gift. He rolled up the scroll, handed it back to the attendant. And then he said in verse 21, the scripture you've just heard has been fulfilled this very day. There's not a person that was sitting in the synagogue that knew that. And he said, I've got a flash bulletin for you. I've got a revelation insight. What I just told you, you have watched be fulfilled this very day. The Amplified says it this way. Today, this scripture has been fulfilled while you are present and hearing. And the message, the paraphrase said, you've just heard scripture make history. It came true just now in this place. Jesus gave them the gift of revelation and they missed it. Not one person had a clue that Isaiah, who wrote that prophecy, who wrote those very words, that the Spirit of the Lord is upon me and he's called me to release and he's called me to restore. Not a one of them, even though he wrote that 700 years before Christ, not a one of them who had heard that passage and read that passage, not a one of them realized it had been fulfilled even when Jesus told them. And they said, isn't this the carpenter's son, Joseph's son? And then he lit their fuse when he said, you know, no prophet is ever received in his own hometown. And that made them furious. And they decided they would throw him out. They would banish him from the village. And they took him to the edge of a mountain cliff. And they intended to throw him over and kill him until he gave them the slip.
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1: Hebrews 12:1. Say it out loud. Thank God for the word. Therefore, we also, since we're surrounded by so great a cloud of witnesses, let us lay aside every weight and the sin which so easily ensnares us. And let us run with endurance the race that is set before us. Glory to God. Every weight, every sin must be cast off from your Christian walk. That made me think of weighted vests. Have you seen weighted vests? I wore one this morning on a walk with my wife. I'm not training for anything, but weighted vests are cool if you're training. I looked it up. If you're going to run the Boston Marathon, they won't let you wear the vest as you're competing. Why? Because if you wear a weighted vest, I know they have races for weighted vests. I'm saying this. You look at things like the Boston Marathon. That's one of the biggest ones, right? You don't want anything heavy on you. Why on earth, if you're going to compete, would you want to weight yourself down with something? Now, you train with it so that when now you go and run it, now it's lighter, see? But right here, the apostle says to lay down every weight and every sin that would slow you down. I'm just reminded back, you have to bear with me, you know. This is just the way guys are. Back in high school, I was playing basketball. And me and some of my friends, we thought, oh, it sure be nice to jump higher. Well, you don't get to jump higher just because you wish you could jump higher. So I remember me and my buddies, there's like two of them, we said, let's go in and let's buy some ankle weights. So we started wearing ankle weights. I remember coach saying, now what are you boys doing in practice? Take them off. We're like, oh, okay. They ain't going to work in practice to the slowest down. Not to his satisfaction. So we took them off. So we'd wear them. I remember wearing those things. But they're ugly. Ankle weights. Why? We want to jump higher. Has anyone else tried that? I'm like feeling all alone out here. Some people are like, there's a few hands admitting to it. Yeah. So we wore ankle weights. But what kind of ding-dongs would we have been when it's game time? Say, all right, coach, we're ready. Take our warm-ups off, and we're wearing those ankle weights for the game. I imagine that kind of lunacy would have had us on the bench the whole time. Get sit down. What is wrong with you? What's wrong with you? Well, I thought, you know, I would wear these weights, trying to be able to jump higher. Well, you ain't going to jump higher in the game with them on. Sure, they would do. Sure, they could get you stronger, build some muscles, and you could jump higher. I actually think that my ankle weights did help me jump higher, by the way, when I'd wear them in the summer. But not once did I ever have the thought, I'm going to wear those in the game. But yet Christians do that. And this isn't in the game. This is real. This is for keeps. Your life is for keeps. You get one life. You can't receive.

So we're from the north side of Wheeler. I don't know the north side sign, or I thought it. Nah, I wouldn't really. People get mad about it because they ain't from the north side. Anyway, he went walking, praying in the Holy Spirit, probably doing some kind of spiritual warfare, and I didn't have a clue what, you know. I thought, ooh, I'll sneak through the woods and come over here and flank my dad on the side. I'll startle him this time. He's praying in the Holy Spirit, walking. What I couldn't get over is how fast he was walking. You know, when you're younger, even if you reverse time from when I was a teenager, you reverse time when I was a kid, I used to think that a lot. Man, dad walks quick. He's over there walking, you know, and he doesn't even have that long of legs like I do now as a grown man. But back then I had little bitty short legs, and for every step he's doing, it's like I'm doing like four or five, right? So, I mean, I remember jog. Anyone ever seen that before? A kid walking with a parent, they kind of have to jog to keep up, and then they have to jog again to keep up, right? Because, I mean, the parent's just walking. You can take bigger steps as you mature in Christ. So you know, here he's going for a walk. Well, what I'm trying to say is this. He's walking fast. I was having a hard time keeping up anyway. To finish that story, I didn't startle him. I came and said, Dad. He was like, what do you want? That's about how he looked. Didn't even jump or nothing. It's like, well, I can't startle Dad. Can I go to my friend's house? Like, hear me. I'm praying over here. I got something. Oh, okay. Sorry. You know, that's how that story ended. I've been told before, you start stories and you don't finish them. Like the other day, you know, I was telling about Aaron when I had to, in our marriage, we're having a heated discussion, and I went to the shower and said, Lord, do something about this woman you created. And he said, it's you. Remember that story? I never finished it. Somebody told me that you didn't finish it. I said, well, there's not much to hear. I don't really like it. Because I said, hey, babe. She said, what? About like that. I said, I need to tell you something. Yes. She was cooking, you know. I mean, she's in the midst of doing all kinds of stuff. It's not like she's just sitting there. I was like, I'm sorry. I repent. It's my fault. She said, okay. And walked off. That was the end of the story. I thought, I had an opportunity to go get reoffended. What I just repented of. Or to be a real man. That's so real talk. Some of y'all won't even laugh in church because you know it's so real. Because you think I'm talking about you. Can you imagine us wearing those ankle braces, not braces, but ankle weights back in high school, and we get out there on the court? That would be dumb. What's the point? When the game's on the line, don't weigh yourselves down. Your life is on the line. Some of y'all, next week's not promised to if you're disobedient. Eternity awaits us all, and we better lay aside every weight and every sin that slows us down or hinders our walk with Christ. Verse 2, Hebrews 12, looking unto Jesus, the author and the finisher of our faith, who for the joy that was set before him endured the cross, despising the shame, and has sat down at the right hand of the throne of God. Glory to God. He tells us right here exactly how to be in it to win it. To look to Jesus. Too many people allow themselves to be diverted from the prize of the heavenly call on their life, looking at other things. Yeah. But one of my jobs in your life, sure, is to preach and teach you the word. Sure, to bring some accountability to you, all those things. Yes, absolutely. To help create an environment for you to train your children in the way they should go. But let me tell you something. It's to get you to the call of God in your life. Yeah. One of my jobs is to teach you the word of God to the point where you get the revelation of, oh, I discover this is what God's called me to do. And now here's how you do it. I'm equipping you for the work of the ministry. Well, I'm telling you, here's how you get equipped. You got to keep the goal of life constantly in your view. Every day you've got to remind yourself. The real goal of life is not any achievement at work that you will attain. No accolade or attaboy from anybody. No, it's not people liking you, how many likes you get. Here's what it is. Jesus, him saying, well done, good and faithful servant. And he laid out the plan in his word for you to know exactly how to do it. And it starts by looking to him. So you got to get your gaze fixed when all hell's breaking loose and pressure's on you to look all around and look at, see what's popular. What are people saying? What are people doing? And I think I'll do it that way. Hey, there's a lot of this stuff not proven out yet.
We have a local doctor, pediatrician. I appreciate her. I won't name her here. She's a lady that I've been to.

0: taking my kids to before, and she has on her wall, back when I was a kid, how many vaccinations were required and how many are now. Can I tell you that I ask her, like I ask another pediatrician and other doctors and people in the medical field, does anyone know the result of injecting your infant with all that they're wanting you to do? No one knows. No one will tell you. There's no medical person that would stand out there and tell you. There's several pharmaceutical companies that will say, here's our data. Ours is safe. Yeah, but what if I mix that with six others? Oh, are you anti-vax? No, I'm truth. I'm truth. Truth is, there's nobody that can tell you that, no matter their medical degrees or not. You mix a whole bunch of stuff in a human body, you don't know what's going to happen. Oh, they're safe. They're safe. Yeah, sure, they're safe on their own, but mix them with everything else. Well, do I have some data for you? Well, I've got a guy you need to meet. He's a brain surgeon. He told me, he said, Jeremy, do you know who provides the information for all of the people that get educated at all the top universities in the USA to be a doctor? I said, no. He said, it is, get ready, the pharmaceutical companies. So their starting point of all their education starts from, hey, you know what you need? Another pill. Can I tell you something that trumps all that? The Word of God, the great physician. Are you anti-doctor? Certainly not. I just told you I had my kids at a doctor's office one time. So what I'm trying to point out to you is not anti-doctor, but won't you go to the great physician first? Why? This is part of having the real goal in front of you. The real goal is to look to Jesus, not look around at all this around here, because there's all kinds of studies that contradict each other. This study says this. Well, that one says this. And who's behind it anyway? And what do they have to gain or lose from it? You see, the truth matters. Look at Hebrews 12:2 out of the TPT. It's kind of lengthy. If you can't read it on the screen, you might want to take a picture of it. We look away from the natural realm. Boy, I like that. We look away from the natural realm. And we fasten our gaze onto Jesus, who birthed faith within us. And who leads us forward into faith's perfection. His example is this. Because his heart was focused on the joy of knowing that you would be his, he endured the agony of the cross and conquered its humiliation, and now sits exalted at the right hand of the throne of God. Woo! Boy, I saw that. I started shouting, I tell you what. Had to get down in the basement so I didn't wake anybody up. I tell you what, that gets me excited. I got to read it again. We look away from the natural realm. If you keep looking at the natural realm, you're not in it to win it. You'll give up. But I tell you what, you start looking and fasten your gaze on Jesus, who birthed faith within you at the new birth. Glory to God. You'll get excited. He leads us forward into faith's perfection. His example is this, because his heart was focused on the joy of knowing that you would be his. He endured the agony of the cross and conquered its humiliation, and now sits exalted at the right hand of the throne of God. Praise the name of Jesus. Glory to God. If he could endure the cross, and he did, then you can endure whatever you face. You say, well, it's humiliating. Nothing's as humiliating as the cross. Dying as a criminal, and not just a criminal, the worst of criminals. Yet he did nothing wrong. And you think the devil's going to get some other playbook? That's still what he does. He accuses the righteous and puts them in with perversion, trying to get it all mixed up together. But what you got to do is have this mentality. I follow people as long as they follow Christ.
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2: Today is Thursday, August 6th. Let's take a look at the weather for the Amarillo area. Increasing clouds tonight, overnight low to mid-70s. Mostly sunny tomorrow, high temperature about 102. Tomorrow night, overnight low low to mid 70s, slight chance of rain. Saturday, sunny skies, high temperature about 102. Sunday, 100 to 105.
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5: Welcome to Victorious Faith. I'm Cherry Campbell. Today I'm going to continue sharing with you the message I've been sharing with you in the last few broadcasts that I preached in a series of messages in our Victorious Faith services called What is the Word? And this is message 3 in that series called What is the Word? Spirit Food. So join me now in our live service for the continuation of this message. What is the Word? Spirit Food. The Word of God is spirit food. Milk, water, meat, and bread. Everything you need for a full diet. However, you need to have a consistent and full balanced diet of the Word. You need that. The physical body depends on the spirit man to produce enough strength to live on. James 2:26 says, the body without the spirit is dead. So as soon as your spirit dies, your body dies. Then you can also see that when your spirit is weak, your body will be weak, or your soul will be weak, or your faith particularly will be weak. You will be weak in your trials of life, daily work. You won't have that strength that you need if your spirit is weak. Your spirit is like a generator that produces the electricity for the lights in a room. The generator has only a certain amount of power it can produce. Depending on the size of the generator, it can produce a little bit of power, it can produce a great amount of power, but every generator is limited to a certain amount of power it can produce. And when you begin plugging in lights and other electrical equipment, you draw from that power. If you keep plugging in more equipment and more and more and more, you will eventually draw the maximum power the generator can produce. And once you go past the maximum, if you plug one more thing in, it will either short circuit or a safety feature these days will cause it to automatically shut off. In other words, it will shut down. You know, that's what happens when your spirit is weak. Your spirit is also a generator. It generates the life and the faith that you need to overcome every situation in life. Physical trials, sickness, pain, family problems, work problems, everything you face in life, you need faith to overcome it. And that means you need your spirit to be strong. Your faith is strong when your spirit is strong. So your spirit is also a generator. It provides the life force for your body. If you overload it with the cares of this world, the problems and trials, and all the idle, unbelieving conversation and bad reports, bad news in the world, you can put more demand on your spirit than there is power in it to handle. Spiritual weakness causes physical weakness and sickness. It causes financial weakness. It causes relationship weakness, marriage weakness, etc. But a strong spirit will carry you through every test and trial. Amen. Proverbs 18:14 says, a man's spirit sustains him in sickness, but a crushed spirit who can bear? A man's spirit sustains him. A man's spirit sustains him. And I heard this example of this story about Terry Trial and Vic Victory. There were two men, one named Terry Trial and the other named Vic Victory. And they were both driving their car, their vehicle, down the road of life. Now, Terry Trial always was watching TV and snacking and playing games and didn't have time for the Word of God and just was going through life goofing off and not going to church and studying the Word. And he's going down his road of life in this old beat up, what do you call those?
6: Jalopy.
5: That's what I'm trying to think of. An old jalopy. An old jalopy just bouncing down the road. Bump, bump, bump, bump, bump, bump, bump. And he was running on, he was short a cylinder, you know, one cylinder was missing. And he comes to this hill and he's hoping he'll be able to make it up the hill. This hill was a test, a trial of his sickness in his body, or maybe it was in his marriage or his finances. But he's just riding down the road in his jalopy, bouncing along, and he gets to the hill and just goes a little ways up and he sputters. And then he rolls back down and he can't make it over the hill. And finally, he got out and he pushed and he pushed and he struggled and he sweat and he cried and he had to call all his friends, please come and help me. And they all got behind him and they pushed and they pushed. And finally, after hours and hours and even I think it was a day or more, all of them, because they were all weak, they finally got this jalopy pushed over the hill. And then he gets to the next gas station and he talks about, do you know what kind of a mountain I just faced? It was the biggest mountain. It was like Mount Kilimanjaro or, you know, Pike's Peak or something like that. Going up, it was this huge mountain, Mount Everest. And boy, that was a big mountain. But we made it. We finally made it. That was the biggest thing we've ever faced. And then came along Brother Vic Victory. He's driving a modern and well cared for, polished and shined and oiled and good running. He just had all of the car checked up, you know, on all of its fluids and make sure the oil is full and everything's running. All the cylinders are running on, you know, right on, and everything's working perfectly. Has his tires filled up with air and he's going along praising the Lord because he's been meditating on the Word of God and the Word of God has been in his heart. He's just been in a meeting all week long of 5 days of messages he's been listening to, and all day long he's listening to the Word and it's just been feeding his spirit, and he's so excited and he's praising the Lord. Hallelujah. Praise the Lord. Glory to God. Glory to God. And he's speeding down the road at 80 miles an hour and he comes up to this little hill and he goes right up and over it without a problem. Comes up to the next gas station and stops, and he meets little Terry Trial there. And Terry Trial, did you just cross Mount Everest? And I'm like, what? That little hill? Yeah, wasn't that the hardest thing? I never noticed it was hardly a hill. I didn't even notice it was hardly a hill. See, that's the difference between those who are spiritually mature and trained in the Word. They can face the same struggles and same trials and yet breeze through them like it wasn't anything, or it just took a little bit of extra faith push. Believe God for this. Yeah, we got it. Thank you, Jesus. And be on their way and get victory over it. Whereas the skinny, scrawny Christian who doesn't spend any time in the Word and just is spiritually lazy and very carnal gets to a test and trial and it about destroys their life. It about destroys their life. You know, there is a parable about that. Let me turn to it real quickly. It's in Luke 6 and verses 46 to the end, 49. Luke 6, 46 to 49. Why do you call me Lord, Lord, and do not do what I say? I will show you what he is like who comes to me and hears my words and puts them into practice. So he's doing them. He's hearing and doing. He is like a man building a house who dug down deep and laid the foundation on rock. When a flood came, the torrent struck that house, but could not shake it because it was well built. But the one who hears my words and does not put them into practice is like a man who built a house on the ground, just on the surface of the ground, maybe a sandy beach even, without a foundation. The moment the torrent struck that house, it collapsed and its destruction was complete. And you know, I've heard this parable since my childhood, and among a lot of Christians, what did he build his house on? The one whose house didn't fall? On the rock. And many Christians, you'll ask them, what is the rock? And they'll say, Jesus. Well, yes, Jesus is a rock, but that's not the rock in this parable. Jesus said, the one who hears my words and puts them into practice, the doer of the word. So it's the word of God. The rock is the word.
7: Yeah.
5: The rock is the word, and not only hearing it, but doing it, putting it in practice every day. You're exercising your faith. You're living by the word, studying the word, speaking the word, meditating on the word, and acting on the word, doing it. And that is building your house on the rock. And the sand is those who don't hear the word at all. Or they hear it and they forget it. They're not living by it. They go to church for a 30-minute service on Sunday or an hour service on Sunday, and they go away and they forget everything and they don't pay any attention to the word. They're the ones whose house is on the sand, even if they're Christians. So what this is comparing is people who hear the word. These are people in church. A lot of them. I mean, there are people who hear the word who aren't in church. But these are even the people that go to church. And you can divide a church. Now, we don't know, but God knows. The people who come to church on Sunday morning, there are going to be those who go out and they don't do anything with it. And there'll be those who go out and they're going to put it in practice. They're going to live by it. They're all Christians. The rock is being a doer of the word and not crashing. So notice it was the same storm. See, some people look at Christians who are strong in faith, strong in the word, and think, you just don't have any problems. Well, for one thing, they probably don't have as many because their faith is a shield. That shield of faith can stop a lot of problems. But everybody gets knocked once in a while. Even those strong in faith, even the mature Christians, they'll get knocked. But when they're grounded on the word, they will make it through that storm, that trial, without falling, without collapsing. They'll make it through to the other side and not take as long much of the time. It'll be faster going through it, and they will come through with victory, whereas the weak Christian, they collapse, they fall apart, and some don't ever get victory in this life. They just go on to heaven. And so being a doer of the word is building your house on the rock. So in that regard, the word is the rock, and being a doer of the word is the rock. So I'm talking about tests and trials. The same test and trial can hit a strong Christian and a weak Christian, but the strong Christian can go through it much easier, much faster, and get the victory faster. And it may look like they haven't even been through anything. I mean, they'll come out the other side and they won't hardly have their hair messed up. And the weak Christian comes through it and they're just sweating and crying. I can't help. Pray for me. Pray for me. And they're asking all their friends to pray for them, and they are dragging through the storm. And so don't be that. Be a strong Christian. Strengthen your spirit. How do you do it? With the word of God. And so that's what it says in Proverbs 18:14. A strong spirit will carry you through trials. Proverbs 18:14, a man's spirit sustains him in sickness, but a crushed spirit, who can bear? What you just heard was the continuation of a message that I preached in a series of messages in our Victorious Faith services called What is the Word? And this is message 3 in that series called What is the Word? Spirit Food. And we will continue this message again tomorrow. So join me again tomorrow, and remember, God loves you. You are blessed and highly favored by the Lord.
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8: Jesus left his deity in heaven. Philippians chapter 2 talks about that. And he humbled himself and became as a man and a servant. And he ministered here, anointed, didn't do anything as far as we have account of in ministry until he was 30 years old, 30 in that general area. And so he gave himself to prayer to make that exchange for the anointed of God. Now, there's a price to pay. You can, what I would call, have a regular type of prayer, a life here on the earth as a Christian, make heaven. But if you want to live a higher life, we as Christian people need to do some spiritual maintenance in our lives. Amen. Now, I'm not going to turn there, but in Mark chapter 6, verse 46, Matthew 14 in that area, verse 23, both of them talk about, went up onto a mountain to pray, and then he come to the disciples later. He come walking on the water. But for a lot of the miracles, when you read the Gospels that Jesus was involved in, there was first a time of prayer. Now, we can move this over into what I would call a works area. I prayed 20 minutes a day. I prayed 10 minutes. I prayed an hour today. Now, God's got to do this. No, you're not going to manipulate the hand of God. You're preparing yourself to be sensitive to the things of God and to hear the voice of God. Now, turn with me to James chapter 5. Now, this is, to me, rather unusual passage of Scripture in James chapter 5. Now, James is a senior pastor of the church there in Jerusalem. Now, just to give you a little bit of Bible knowledge, actually James is to the New Testament in practical application and practical knowledge and practical wisdom what Proverbs is to the Old Testament. James hits the practical side. And so he's a pastor and he's addressing the church, and you that are familiar with the book of James know some of the practical areas that he addressed. Now, in chapter 4, he tells them why their prayers are not being answered. He said, you're over here in this area, your prayers aren't being answered. And in chapter 5, he addresses actually people were cheating others in business deals and etc. They were following after the flesh, or they were since ruled. They had only their own agenda on their mind. And then in verse 5, he said, you've lived in pleasure on the earth, and have been wanton, or without. You have nourished your hearts as in the day of slaughter. Now, it's interesting. The NLT is really good here in this passage of Scripture. Contemporary English version is real good. I don't have them before me, but I do have the Amplified. And the Amplified brings it out with a more measure of understanding that you and I would relate to. And I'll read that to you from the Amplified Translation. It says this, now, here on earth, you've abandoned yourself to soft, prodigal living. Now, do we as Christians ever want things just easy? Thank you for your honesty. I'm in the same line. I'd like it easy. Here on earth, we've abandoned ourselves to soft, prodigal living, and to the pleasures of self-indulgence, or see, we only think of ourselves, the needs, and self-gratification. Man, how true that is. You have fattened your hearts as in a day of slaughter. Now, some translations bring out the analogy of fattening what we would call a beef or a steer for slaughter, or if you're raising goats or whatever you're doing, you're fattening them up for a reason. This day of slaughter, and then you're going to feast on them. Now, he said, this is what we've done here. We've looked for that soft, prodigal way of living, and in finding it, we've neglected this spirit man, and it's a day of slaughter. Now, I really like the Message Bible in this. It reads it really close to this, what I'm going to share with you. It said, you're going to have an unusual fat corpse. Your corpse is going to be unusually fat. That's all you've accomplished. Now, I never did read to you. I read here a couple Sundays ago out of Mark chapter 8 about the lower life and the higher life. Now, in relationship to the importance, this is what happens if we neglect our spiritual maintenance on our spiritual life. We get involved over here in a self-gratification and we want everything easy. Now, it's not always easy to find time to pray. And I don't want to mislead you and tell you it is. It's not always easy to find time to listen to the Bible. Now, it depends on whether you're a morning person or whether you're a night person or whatever. Now, if you're a person that exercises physically, there's times you're not going to feel like exercising. But what's your attitude after you get done exercising? I'm glad I did it. Now, there's times that you're not going to feel like praying or reading your Bible. Well, what's your attitude going to be after you get done? I'm glad I did it. Because we don't want to be involved only in self-gratification. Now, before I run out of time, I do want to give you what I would call a practical application of spending. Now, I'm going to just say 15 minutes a day. This is because it's easy to do. Now, it may not work out for you. You may want 5 or 10. You may want 60 minutes a day. And I just say bless you. And but 15 minutes a day, and, you know, I may be speaking out of school or out of turn. I personally think anybody can do that. 15 minutes. If you got an alarm clock, or if you're keen to your spirit, set the time on the inside and wake up. So I'm going to give you just a pattern for 15-minute devotional. Now you turn to someone and say, I can sure do that. Now here, I'm going to break it down in minutes. Now you do it the way that suits you. But I'm doing it just to show you 15 minutes. Now here, this first principle, I'm going to give 1 minute to it. 1 minute. And that is a little bit of adoration or praise and thanksgiving. I mean, you start out by magnifying God. I mean, just like the book of Acts, when they got a little into trouble, first say, God, how great you are. You created the heavens and the earth. Kings bow their knee to you. And they talk about the goodness of God. Lord, you hung the earth and the north on nothing. You stretched out the heavens as a curtain. You named all the stars by name and called them forth by their personal names. God, you are good, you are great. You divided the Red Sea for your chosen people to walk through in victory. You begin to talk about the goodness of God and just worship him and just extol his blessings. Now, you can do that for a minute. If you can't, turn to the book of Psalms and begin to read or sing just any psalm. Turn to Acts chapter 4 and begin to read the prayer there after they'd had their hand slapped for teaching the word of God and ministering. Or turn to Ephesians chapter 3, starting in verse 14. Paul said, for this cause I bow my knees unto the Father of the Lord Jesus Christ, in whom the whole family in heaven and earth is named, that he would grant unto you, according to the riches of his glory, to be strengthened with might by his spirit in your inner man. Just begin to exhort him that Christ would dwell in your heart by faith, and that you being rooted and grounded in love might be able to comprehend with all the saints what the breadth, the length, the depth, and height, and to know the love of Christ that passeth knowledge. And bless God, I'm filled with all the fullness of God today. And now unto him who is able to, now unto who? Jesus. Now unto him who is able to do exceeding abundantly above all that I might ask or think, according to the power of the work of me. To him be glory in the church throughout all ages. world without end. Begin to extol him. Check your clock. Man, you start out, man, it's been 2 minutes, only 30 seconds. All right. I know you wrote it down. Confession. Now, to some, it'll take more than a minute on this. And to some, not a minute. But we begin to get our heart right. Lord, forgive me for a wrong attitude. Forgive me for missing the mark here. David said, blessed is the man whose transgressions and sin are covered. Blessed is the man whom the Lord doesn't mark and impute iniquity to. And then when we confess our sins, he's faithful and just to forgive us of our sins and cleanse us from all unrighteousness. We begin to get our attitude, get our heart right there. Give about a minute for that. Now, so 2 minutes have gone by. And then, really, this is pretty important. They're all important, but here, give a minute here to just, we've touched on this, but give a minute for Thanksgiving. Begin to, you know, and you know, sometimes I begin to do this, and I come to a challenging time, doesn't seem like, see, it's working like I'd like more, and I look back, and I say, God, you delivered me here, you come through here, and you helped me here, and then I begin to think, Lord, you're going to help me now. You're going to bring me through. Everything's going to turn out all right. And I begin to thank him for his goodness. And so he said in Philippians 4:6, and everything with prayer and supplication, with thanksgiving, let our requests be made known unto the Lord. And then the peace of God will garrison round about and keep you. And then bring me right in here to the next point. Now, how many minutes has gone by? 3 minutes. Now, give two to this next one. And you do what you want, but this is just a sample. And that is what we just touched on. Bring your petitions now. You're ready to bring your petitions. You've entered in his praise and thanksgiving. You've got yourself right. And so now bring your petition. Now, this is a time where you're going to bring your needs to God and just lay it out there. What you have need of today, and Lord, I need X number of dollars. This is my bills here. You lay it out there, or you know, you may be praying in relationship to relationships. Lord, I need healing today, and I'd like to see that manifested. And Lord, I need more boldness, and whatever the need is, Lord. And I believe I'm to go to school, and I have no means, but I know you'll provide. Lay it out there. That's 2 minutes. Now, how many minutes have gone by now? 5 minutes. Now, here's the last one. It's so simple to me. Give 10 minutes to reading the Word of God. And you got your 15 minutes. Now, to me, that's relatively simple. And you start being consistent in that, you'll be reading about David and Goliath one of these days. And all of a sudden, on the inside, say, hey, David could do that. I can do it too. And the Word of God come alive in you. Now, in closing, Luke 18:1 says that men ought always to pray and not faint. I believe the Amplified brings out loose heart, turn coward along that line. Then again, praying is that antidote or just that little bit of injection in our lives spiritually that'll keep us from turning coward, faint, and giving up.
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2: Today is Thursday, August 6th. Let's take a look at the weather for the Amarillo area. Increasing clouds tonight, overnight low to mid-70s. Mostly sunny tomorrow, high temperature about 102. Tomorrow night, overnight low to mid-70s, slight chance of rain. Saturday, sunny skies, high temperature about 102. Sunday, 100 to 105.
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11: From the heart of our nation's capital in Washington, D.C., bringing compelling interviews, insightful analysis, taking you beyond the headlines and sound bites into conversations with our nation's leaders and newsmakers, all from a biblical worldview. Sitting in for Tony is today's host, Jody Heiss.
12: That is what we are voting on today. Not his opinions, not his policies, not anything he said from a podium 6 years ago. We are voting on whether a witness who has received the benefit of a sweeping federal pardon can be ordered by this committee to answer questions and then defy that order without consequence.
13: That was Senate Homeland Security and Government Affairs Chairman Rand Paul earlier today before his committee voted to pass his resolution to hold Dr. Anthony Fauci in contempt of Congress. Welcome to this Thursday, August 6th edition of Washington Watch. I'm your host today, Jody Heiss. Thrilled to be able to fill the shoes today of Tony Perkins. Thank you so much for joining us. Glad to be with you for this next hour as we look at the top news from a biblical perspective. Coming up today, we'll discuss today's contempt of Congress vote against Dr. Anthony Fauci. We'll look at it from a legal perspective with Cully Stimson from the Heritage Foundation. We'll also dive into the Fauci diaries that Senator Rand Paul released ahead of last week's committee hearing. Epidemiologist and clinical trialist Dr. Andrew Bostom will join us for that discussion. And there's a growing push against intoxicating hemp products that are trying to make their way into the marketplace through various loopholes in federal law. We'll discuss this with Arkansas Attorney General Tim Griffin, who led a bipartisan letter with some 34 other attorneys generals on that issue. Plus, there was a Senate Judiciary Subcommittee hearing yesterday on the Muslim Brotherhood Network in America. They have allegedly been providing indoctrination, financing, and political protection for jihadist terror. We'll discuss this with one of those who testified yesterday as a witness, Kyle Scheidler from the Center for Security Policy. All that and much more is coming your way in the next hour right here on this edition of Washington Watch. We'll begin today with the contempt resolution against Dr. Anthony Fauci. Joining us now to fill us in is Washington Watch reporter Mary Stackhouse. Mary, can you tell us what happened today? Big story.
14: Sure, Jody. Republicans in the Senate Homeland Security and Governmental Affairs Committee under Chairman Rand Paul voted today to pass Paul's resolution to hold Dr. Anthony Fauci in contempt of Congress for refusing to answer questions under subpoena. Now, this comes after Dr. Fauci appeared before the committee last week pursuant to a subpoena issued by Chairman Paul during the July 29th hearing. Dr. Fauci invoked the Fifth Amendment 111 times. That includes invoking it on simple questions like what color his tie was or what day of the week it was. Committee member Josh Hawley pointed out today that he had asked those questions to test the good faith nature of Dr. Fauci's invocation of the Fifth Amendment. Here's what Senator Hawley had to say.
15: I think it's pretty clear, given Dr. Fauci's 111 invocations of the Fifth Amendment, included questions that he had could have no fear of prosecution on. He's not going to get prosecuted for the color of his tie. Shows that he had no interest and no intention of answering any of our questions, and that is an abuse of the privilege. There's no privilege for any of that.
14: The resolution to hold Dr. Fauci in contempt of Congress passed committee with a vote of 8-5 down party lines. Chairman Paul has said that he intends to send the referral directly to the Justice Department rather than to the full Senate first. This would leave it up to the U.S. Attorney in Washington to decide whether to investigate or potentially attempt to prosecute Dr. Fauci for contempt. Jody?
13: It certainly is going to be extremely interesting to see how this continues to unfold. Mary, staying in the Senate, what's the latest on the efforts to try to keep the government funded beyond the midterm elections coming up?
14: Jody, the measure to extend government funding through December 11th is one of a number of items that Senate Majority Leader John Thune wants to get done before senators leave for their five-week recess. Thune has said that passing the measure was his top priority going into the August recess. However, there's been very little progress on fast-tracking the continuing resolution. A group of Republican senators led by Senator Ted Budd of North Carolina wants to strip a provision from the CR that delays the implementation of a ban on some hemp products, which are said to cause intoxication like marijuana. Here's what Senator Budd said yesterday on the Senate floor.
16: This is a public health crisis that deserves this Senate's immediate attention. Our children should never be the testing ground for an industry willing to exploit a loophole in federal law for profit. We need to strip this amendment from the continuing resolution and regulate these harmful substances for exactly what they are, not what the industry wants to call them.
14: According to reports, President Trump personally called Senator Budd yesterday to urge him to back off of his opposition to the hemp delay provision. But Senator Budd made it clear that he will not back down and he will not waver. Meanwhile, Leader Thune has indicated that he intends to keep the Senate in town until the bulk of the chamber's to-do list is completed. A spokesperson for Thune warned that the Senate may be forced to stay in session well into next week, delaying the planned August recess. Jody?
13: All right, we'll be keeping a close eye on that one as well. Thank you, Mary. Before I let you go, can you give us a quick update on the situation with Iran and where we stand on the negotiations?
14: Sure, Jody. According to reports, Iran and Oman are nearing a new arrangement for managing traffic through the Strait of Hormuz. But Iran is insisting that the framework represents a new security model for the waterway rather than a full reopening. Iran has also said that reopening the strait would hinge on the U.S. lifting its blockade of Iranian ports. But U.S. Central Command has said that it is continuing to enforce the U.S. blockade against Iran, which has been back in place since July 14th as part of U.S. efforts to pressure Iran into negotiations. In a post on X, CENTCOM said that U.S. Marines redirected 49 commercial vessels. They disabled two and they boarded two other vessels as of today. Jody?
13: All right, Mary, thank you so much as always for these updates. We appreciate it. And I want to turn now back to our discussion about Dr. Fauci being voted in contempt of Congress. What led to this? Well, joining us to discuss this now is Dr. Andrew Bostom. He's an academic clinical trialist and epidemiologist, as well as research physician at the Brown University Center for Primary Care and Prevention of Kent Memorial Hospital in Rhode Island. Dr. Bostom, welcome back to Washington Watch. Appreciate you joining us.
17: I just wanted to add that I'm retired now.
13: Well, good for you. That makes it even more important for you to join us today. Thank you. You could have been doing a lot of other things. Let's look at this, Dr. Fauci. Both of you are epidemiologists, but you disagree with him on several things. Can you walk us through some of that?
17: Remember the old, probably it still exists, spy versus spy in Mad Magazine. It's Fauci versus Fauci. It's the private Fauci versus the public Fauci. The more I see the private Fauci, I have to say, and I wish that person had emerged in public, my disagreements largely disappear when you over COVID. I mean, the things that he was saying in private, particularly about masking, about the overall infection fatality rate for COVID, which really defined whether it was going to be a pandemic that we should be up in arms about, or something more akin to a flu or a severe flu. He had a very different understanding in private, and this just it makes the situation, I think, all that more nefarious, quite honestly. So in other words, Fauci was very dubious about the benefit of masking in private. I remember seeing an email that he got from a pooled analysis that I had been familiar with. He actually got it before it was published. He got it when it was in print. And it was basically a review of the flu era. And it was a whole host of studies, all randomized trials, which showed that masking was ineffective for flu. And since he agreed, since there's about the same particle size as COVID, it's probably not going to work for COVID. And he understood that in private. He did speculate that the infection fatality rate for COVID might be more along the lines. He didn't think it was going to be like seasonal flu, but it could be more along the lines of a pandemic flu, something like the 1957-58 flu epidemic. And that infection fatality rate was about 0.25 or so, not the 1%, 2%, 3%, 5% that the fear-mongering was about.
13: So it is interesting, some of that, when you go back and forth with his diary and his public comments, like what you're talking about, some of the things in his diary were some of the very things that you brought up on this program back during the pandemic. And so I'd like to play a clip for you and get your reaction to this. Play clip number 6 for me, please.
18: I think one of the revelations of those diaries, I think probably the most significant one that's being overlooked, was early on in the pandemic, he wrote in his diaries, he thought COVID would be maybe twice a bad flu season. Now, I'm not downplaying a bad flu season. We have them oftentimes. They overwhelm hospitals. Something takes seriously. But a pandemic is going to be twice that. Is that really worth destroying people's lives, shutting down businesses, destroying an economy?
13: That's exactly what you were just saying. I mean, when you were talking about that, I was like, this is precisely what came up yesterday. What other things were in his diary that were in contrast to what he was saying publicly?
17: I think the whole issue of masking was dealt with in his diary. And I think he actually had some skepticism about the ability of the vaccine to prevent transmission, if I recall. But these were antithetical to what the opposite of what he was saying in public. He was very adamant about the need for masking and multiple masks on occasion. And he was absolutely sure that the virus was going to prevent transmission.
13: Do you think it's fair to say that he veered away from the science and ended up being influenced by politics?
17: There's no other way to interpret it. We have a big problem because, Fauci, if I recall, he did, way back at the beginning of his career, did a landmark randomized controlled trial, which led to a standard treatment for a serious rheumatologic condition called Wegener's granulomatosis. And he understood the importance of true randomized trials with hard outcomes. And we never had that with vaccines, including the COVID vaccine, despite the trillion-dollar effort to deal with COVID. It would have been a perfect time to do a hard clinical trial with real outcomes, Jody, something like hospitalizations for pneumonia, not just, transient infection rates where you arbitrarily cut out the early observation period. I mean, this is he knew better than that. And there were other people in the vaccine field that have been pushing for this for a long time. Now, most notably, RFK Jr. But real vaccine clinical trialists and epidemiologists were saying, look, we can't conduct trials this way. It's not enough to show a transient reduction in infections. And again, have this arbitrary notion that you just don't look at the early infections, or actually the early infections are very important. But anyway, he had to know all this, Jody, and yet he pushed the limited trials that we had far beyond what they actually showed.
13: All right, thank you so much for joining us, Dr. Boston, retired epidemiologist. Incredible discussion and story. Thank you for joining us. All right, coming up, we've got much more Washington Watch to discuss and a lot of big topics. So stay with us. We'll be back on the other side of this break.
19: America, what formed the fabric of our freedom? What stitched together the hearts of those that fasten the stars and stripes? 250 years ago, our founding fathers penned the invisible words woven within every heart, that all men are created equal, that they are endowed by their Creator with certain unalienable rights, that among these are life, liberty, and the pursuit of happiness. Unite with others who will pledge to defend these eternal truths today at Family Research Council's Pray Vote Stand Summit, September 24th to the 26th at Cornerstone Chapel outside Washington, D.C. In 1776, our country declared independence in reliance upon divine providence. In 2026, in the same spirit, we'll declare dependence upon God by gathering for a time of prayer, inspiration, and action for faith, for family, for freedom. Register now at prayvotestand.org.
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21: As president of the College of New Jersey, now known as Princeton University, John Witherspoon taught 10 cabinet members, 60 members of Congress, 13 governors, 3 Supreme Court justices, Vice President Aaron Burr, and President James Madison. As a Presbyterian minister, Witherspoon was the only active clergyman to sign the Declaration of Independence. He was a gifted preacher and writer who let his faith direct his political activism, often voicing the link between earthly liberty and spiritual liberty. Witherspoon argued there is not a single instance in history in which civil liberty was lost and religious liberty preserved entire. President John Adams said of Witherspoon, he was a true son of liberty, but first he was the son of the cross. Witherspoon's views on man's sinfulness from birth influenced his belief that self-government was only possible with checks and balances, a belief he passed on to his student, James Madison, father of the Constitution. Witherspoon helped form the vision many of our founding fathers held to: no republic without liberty, no liberty without virtue, and no virtue without religion. And with that, Witherspoon became a cornerstone in America's foundation of faith.
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13: Joining us today on Washington Watch. Welcome back. I'm Jody Heiss, your host for today. Thanks so much for tuning in. Just a quick reminder, our Pray Vote Stand Summit is right around the corner. It's going to be taking place September 24th through the 26th at Cornerstone Chapel in Leesburg, Virginia, just outside of Washington, D.C. For more information and details and to register, text the word SUMMIT to 67742, and we look forward to seeing you there. Okay, a bipartisan coalition of 35 state attorneys general, they are urging the federal lawmakers to reject efforts to delay scheduled regulations on psychoactive hemp products. They are warning that any legislative delay keeps these unregulated. These are mind-altering substances. They would remain on store shelves, putting children at risk, among other people. Now, as you all know, hemp is a close cousin to marijuana plant, and THC is in there. The THC is a mind-altering chemical found in cannabis. And because of this, hemp has mostly escaped, for some reason, federal regulations that govern marijuana. Well, Arkansas's Attorney General Tim Griffin is leading this bipartisan effort to demand that Congress enforce federal regulations on hemp. And he joins us now to discuss this. Attorney General Griffin, welcome back to Washington Watch. Glad to have you with us. And let's just begin with this effort that you're leading the way on. What do you hope to accomplish?
23: Sure. Let me give a little context here. So over almost a year ago, a number of us, attorneys general, pushed the federal government, particularly Congress, to pass some rules, some regulations on what I like to call gas station weed, gas station weed candy. This is the stuff that you often see around the checkouts. It generally was not

0: believe we've lost him momentarily. We will certainly try to get the Attorney General Tim Griffin back. It's fascinating what he was talking about there. And I believe we have him back. Attorney General, welcome yeah, back. Sorry we lost you.
1: Sorry about that. Yeah.
0: No problem. Listen, it's remarkable.
1: So we got it passed. Yeah, so we got it passed. That fight was a year ago. The problem now is we have this law in place, but a rider has been proposed, a provision has been proposed to, are you still there?
0: Yes, uh-huh, keep going.
1: Okay, a provision has been proposed to go with the CR that would postpone the effective date of the successful legislation that we got passed last year. Now, why would you want to do that? Well, the industry wants to do it, the hemp industry wants to do it, not because they want to delay for a month. They want to do it because they want an opportunity to reverse course and to get this law changed. And here's the bottom line. Kids suffer, families suffer, our health suffers. If we reverse course on this, getting this done a year ago was the right thing to do. We needed it. And it ought to stay exactly as it is.
0: Absolutely. So you brought it up. Go ahead, if you will. By the way, it's remarkable how you've been able to develop such a coalition, both red and blue states. I commend you for that. But you just brought this up. Speak to how children are being impacted by this industry.
1: Well, here's the thing. A lot of these packages are sitting around homes, and these kids find them. And they look like gummy bears. They look like Starbursts. They look like other candies or Doritos or what have you in very attractive bags. And a lot of kids and infants end up going to the emergency room or a poison control center. I know we're having some technical difficulty here with the video, but I'm trying to get it worked out. But in any
0: that's
1: event,
0: fine. We can hear you.
1: This has sent a lot of young kids, children, babies, toddlers to the emergency room. And we even check with our poison control center in Arkansas on this. This is something that has been a problem. And so the bottom line is we've got a very solid common sense law on the books now. And we are fighting to make sure that it stays there. And there are a lot of great senators leading on this, like Tom Cotton of my state, who's helping us make right. the point that this is dangerous.
0: Yes, and there are senators, Tom Cotton, Ted Budd. In fact, he's introduced an amendment to prevent federal funding bills from correct. Being used to delay all of this. And Family Research Council is urging senators to support that. In fact, we're going to be scoring this. Do you see senators opting to maintain the original timeline for federal regulations on hemp? We've got about less than a minute, but how do you see this going?
1: I think it's a moving target. Everything that I see is that first of all, this was dropped very quickly. And so I think as people learn about this, there's more and more mobilization and more senators are opposing this. So I feel good about our chances. Even if there's a delay on our implementation of the law from a year ago, we have to absolutely stop right. any further changes to the law.
0: Thank you so much for joining us, Tom Griffin, Attorney General, State of Arkansas. Appreciate your leadership on this. All right, coming up after the break, we're going to be shifting gears and examining a growing debate over the influence of the Muslim Brotherhood right here in the United States. And it may surprise you just what's happening. Stay with us. We'll talk about it next.
2: When in the course of human events, it becomes necessary

0: For one people to dissolve the political bands which have connected them with another, and to assume among the powers of the earth
1: the separate and equal station to which the laws of nature
2: and of nature's God entitle them.
3: A decent respect to the opinions of mankind requires that they should declare the causes
4: which impel them to the separation.
5: We hold these truths to be self-evident.
6: That all men are created equal.
7: That they're endowed by their creator
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13: Happy 250th.
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1: Happy 250th birthday, America.
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19: Welcome back to Washington Watch. I'm your host today, Jody Heiss. Glad to have you with us. The U.S. Senate Judiciary Committee's Subcommittee on Federal Courts Oversight, Agency Action, and Federal Rights held a hearing yesterday on the influence of the Muslim Brotherhood here in the United States. And during the hearing, lawmakers and security specialists warned that that group, the Muslim Brotherhood, is operating covertly to undermine American values. These tensions have recently hit home in McKinney, Texas, where citizens and Republican Congressman Keith Self strongly protested a massive new Islamic center approved for development. They're arguing that it serves as a foothold for an ideology that is incompatible with the United States Constitution. Well, joining us now to discuss this issue is Kyle Scheidler. He's director and senior analyst for Homeland Security and Counterterrorism at the Center for Security Policy. He testified yesterday at the hearing. Kyle, welcome back to Washington Watch. Thanks for joining us. Let's start with the hearing yesterday. What was the reaction of senators to your testimony?
20: Well, I think it was positive. I think people are starting to see things developing in this country, and they're trying to understand how we got here. And the recognition that the Muslim Brotherhood has been operating in the United States since 1962. It is in many ways an old institution in America at this point, helps us to better understand what we are seeing. When you recognize that you are dealing with brotherhood networks that control mosques, that control schools, that control institutions, that fund and support candidates, some of the things that you start to see start to make more sense. And it was my hope at the hearing to help the American people and the U.S. Senate understand things a little bit better.
19: Well, this is one of those topics that I'm afraid for many people kind of goes under the radar. But in your testimony yesterday at the hearing, you basically said that this whole group presents a very serious and systemic counterintelligence problem today. Take us deeper into that. What did you mean?
20: Sure. So the Muslim Brotherhood, in addition to supporting both financially and through propaganda and indoctrination, actual terrorist groups, including Al-Qaeda and Hamas, they also engage in a process that in national security we call subversion. And subversion is a tactic where a foreign adversary attempts to undermine its opponent and essentially force it off its operating principles to disorient it and make it more easy to defeat. And what we have seen is that the Brotherhood has been very successful in targeting our counterterrorism capabilities and some of our foreign policy activities to do that. So, for example, preventing us from looking at Brotherhood-linked groups that are funding things like Hamas, groups that are operating on college campuses, inculcating anti-American, anti-Israel sentiments, sentiment that is encouraging the American people these college kids to openly support Hamas. And if you go back to 1993 and the Philadelphia meeting, which was a meeting of Muslim Brotherhood members to discuss what they were going to do, given the fact that they expected that Hamas would soon be designated as a terrorist group, one of their conclusions was they needed to normalize Hamas in America and make the American people view them more favorably and view them as the representatives of the Palestinian people. And we can see over the following decades that they have done exactly that through outlets yes. that they controlled, such as the Council on American Islamic Relations and others.
19: I can't let it go without saying that all Democratic senators boycotted that hearing yesterday. They did not even show up. They were claiming that the whole hearing was nothing but an effort to scapegoat a specific religious community. Your reaction to that?
20: It's disappointing. A few decades ago, this would have been a more bipartisan effort. In fact, I have colleagues at the Center for Security Policy who have testified before the Senate in the past and were thanked by Senator Chuck Schumer and others for the work that they were doing on threat from Islamist groups. So it does show you to a certain extent the level at which the Brotherhood has been successful in undermining a bipartisan understanding that of the threat that they pose.
19: About a minute left. How can everyday citizens and local leaders distinguish when a group or an organization is operating with a subversive agenda? What advice would you give?
20: Well, for starters, I think particularly when we're talking about the Muslim Brotherhood, it is the case that you are talking about a group that views itself as the vanguard of the Islamic community. They view themselves as the leaders or the controllers of the Islamic community. So they insert themselves into positions of power in order to represent that claim to authority. But they are a clandestine group. They operate even within the Muslim community undercover. So not every member of the Muslim community is a member of the Muslim Brotherhood or even knows who the members right. of the Muslim Brotherhood may be in their community. But typically what you see is just a slow, steady effort to develop relationships, build relationships, and then slowly push people off of their principles through elements of corruption, through right. elements of coalition building and other things where it just becomes not convenient to call out some of this subversive behavior. And unfortunately, we've seen that be the case on a bipartisan basis.
19: Kyle Scheidler, thank you so much for joining us and for participating in the hearing yesterday. We appreciate it. All right, coming up, we're going to go take our attention to Dr. Anthony Fauci, contempt of Congress.
0: Exodus chapter 9, verse 1 says, "Thus says the Lord God of the Hebrews, let my people go, that they may serve me." You see, America has freedom for a purpose. The question is, are we living by that purpose today? In Scripture, deliverance and freedom is never an end in itself. It is a liberation unto obedience, to worship, and to a covenantal relationship. God's demand to Pharaoh was not freedom for freedom's sake, but freedom so his people could identify with and belong to and serve him. Freedom that is not used to serve God will not endure. One of the founders actually echoed a similar warning. Thomas Jefferson wrote, "Indeed, I tremble for my country when I reflect that God is just and his justice cannot sleep forever." See, the founders understood we as a nation would be accountable to God for what he had granted to us. They sought freedom for a purpose. And that freedom was given to us as a nation for that same purpose, to serve God, to honor him, and to live as a people under his authority. In this 250th anniversary year, we must ask the question, are we living by that purpose today as a nation? Lord, we thank you for the godly foundation and heritage of our states. Lord, we would return to an understanding of the freedom that you've granted to us, that freedom has a name. His name is Jesus. And freedom has a purpose. It is to honor and glorify you. And I pray that our nation would return to that understanding of the purpose of the freedom that you have granted to us. We thank you, Father. By faith, we pray that we would return to that purpose. In Jesus' name we pray. Amen.
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19: Thank you for joining us today on Washington Watch. I'm Jody Heiss, your guest host for today. Before we begin our next conversation with our next guest, I want to encourage you once again to attend our upcoming Pray Vote Stand Summit. It's going to be taking place September 24th through the 26th. Again, it's going to be held at the Cornerstone Chapel in Leesburg, Virginia, just outside Washington, D.C. I can't tell you the important opportunity this is to connect with other like-minded followers of Christ who care about our nation's future. You will be able to hear directly from some significant Christian leaders, issue experts, and government officials, all of whom are standing for faith, for family, for freedom. And you can register by going to text right now. You can text right now, SUMMIT, the word SUMMIT, 67742. That's SUMMIT to 67742. Okay, earlier today, the Senate committee, you've heard by now, they voted to hold Dr. Anthony Fauci in contempt of Congress after he, who, by the way, he was, of course, the former director of the National Institute of Allergy and Infectious Diseases, but he refused to answer questions about his handling of the COVID pandemic. And the Homeland Security and Government Affairs Committee approved a resolution that was being pushed by its chairman, Republican Senator Rand Paul of Kentucky. The vote, of course, comes after the hearing, which I'm sure you've heard about, many of you saw, where Dr. Fauci invoked the Fifth Amendment over 100 times. And he certainly faced criticism for that. But the larger criticisms were over the lockdowns, the masks and social distancing guidance, his promotion of vaccines, all of these things, and of course the covering up of the most likely origin of the COVID. And there were, of course, were just millions of tax dollars to fund the dangerous gain of function research that took place in Wuhan. So how exactly, and here's where I want us to hone down in this next discussion, how exactly does the legality of the Fifth Amendment work, and how does it apply to Dr. Fauci and those who have presidential pardons? And what can we glean while we're talking about Dr. Fauci from his diaries? Well, joining us now to discuss all of this is Cully Stimson, acting director of the Legal Policy Center and senior legal fellow at the Heritage Foundation. Cully, thanks for joining me. Welcome back to Washington Watch. And let me just begin by getting your reaction to the Homeland Security and Government Affairs Committee vote to hold Dr. Fauci in contempt of Congress.
3: I think a lot of this just went exactly as everyone thought it was going to go. It was almost prescripted. Fauci was clearly going to take the fifth because he is advised by a very good criminal defense attorney who happens to be a friend of mine, but a former prosecutor as well, like me. And Rand Paul was holding a committee hearing of jurisdiction on a relevant topic, and that is, what role did you play in these gain of function wacky studies in Wuhan, but related things to that. And so because President Biden gave him a full and unconditional pardon for anything he did, criminal or otherwise, between 2014 and the end of the Biden administration, he essentially had testimonial and transactional immunity. So he could have said, look, I killed somebody in the course of my duties, and that was part of my job. You can't be federally prosecuted for that. And so we can talk about what the implications are of that are. But yes, everyone has a Fifth Amendment right not to incriminate himself. But there was very little he could incriminate himself on federally during that time frame because he had immunity.
19: And I do want to get further into that, but before I get there, let me just ask you, of course, Fauci's defense team is trying to dismiss all of this contempt vote as nothing other than a partisan stunt, but I'd like to get your reaction as to the committee's decision to bypass the full Senate and just to deliver this criminal referral directly to the U.S. Attorney's Office. What do you think of that?
3: Well, let's look at the two statutes that are relevant here. The first one is 2 U.S.C. Section 162, which lays out the contempt citation to begin with. It says if a person refuses to testify and or refuses to produce documents to a relevant committee of jurisdiction in the House or Senate, he or she can be held in contempt. That was triggered. But the second provision is Section 164, and that says that once a committee of jurisdiction holds somebody in contempt, then on the Senate side, they send the facts to the president of the Senate. Of course, you remember under the Constitution, that's the vice president. And then the vice president sends that referral over to DOJ. Actually, it doesn't say DOJ. It says to the U.S., the appropriate U.S. attorney, which here is in the D.C. Rand Paul made an end run around that or shortened that process, at least from what we can tell, and put the facts together and then sent the referral himself over to Pirro and DOJ. Now, what we don't know is whether the vice president just said, yeah, I'll do that too. Notice, though, that the statute does not say that the full Senate has to vote on the referral from the committee, which some people are getting wrong. The statute doesn't require that.
19: Okay, very interesting. Well, let me go back to what you were referring to a while ago, because I think a lot of people have these questions. Chairman Rand Paul argued that because President Biden granted Fauci a blanket preemptive pardon, like you described a moment ago, that he has zero risk of, at least federally, criminal prosecution, and therefore he has no right to plead the Fifth Amendment. So my question, I think a lot of people are asking this, how exactly does the legality of the Fifth Amendment work? And is Senator Paul right on the way he's phrasing this?
3: Well, Senator Paul is a very talented doctor and politician. He's not burdened with a law degree like some of us. So let's peel that back a little bit. The Fifth Amendment right provides that you have a right against self-incrimination. All right. You can assert that if the answer you give or you think you're going to give can be used to incriminate you. And remember, the federal pardon by a president only affects a potential federal prosecution. And so Fauci certainly was not covered by anything any crime he may have committed before the pardon in 2014 and after the pardon ended at the end of the Biden administration. So he could be prosecuted for something he did after the Biden pardon ended. Furthermore, he could be prosecuted for perjuring himself in front of Congress. And of course, he's subject to criminal liability in any state that can find a crime that he may have committed in their state. So I think any smart defense attorney would have told Fauci in these circumstances, take the Fifth and we'll deal with it as it comes.
19: Okay, that's an interesting point that on the perjury stuff. That historically and legally, we're talking about the preemptive pardon would protect him during that specific time frame from federal prosecution, but it would not have protected him, from what I'm hearing you say, on perjury charges. Is that correct?
3: Perjury, if it took place after the pardon ended, in other words, the end of the Biden administration, the last day of the Biden administration. So let's say he perjured himself while he was trying to testify, and the perjury didn't relate to something he did during that bookended pardon window. You could see a federal prosecutor, and I used to be one, finding a way to level charges under 18 U.S.C. 1001. Which is the perjury statute, or the other section is 621. And so, look, it's better to take the belt and suspender approach when you're a criminal defense attorney and advise your client just to clam up, take the Fifth, and we'll roll the dice and see what happens.
19: Very interesting. You know, what we don't want to see and want to be careful of is these pardons taking away all degree of accountability from individuals who need to be held accountable. And I think there's a lot of people who are afraid that that's exactly what is happening here. Would you, or at least the attempt is for that to happen. Do you agree or disagree?
3: I take a 50,000 foot viewpoint towards this. And since it's our 250th anniversary of the Declaration of Independence, you look back at the founding documents, and then in 1787 when they passed the Constitution, and then the states ratified that by 1789, the president's pardon power is absolute. He has plenary authority to pardon people. And the remedy is political blowback to the president. And that's why a lot of these presidents do it on the midnight hour right before they're out of office, because they're like, hey, what the heck, no one's going to be able to hold me politically accountable. Look at the Mark Rich pardon that Clinton did on the way out the door. Let's go back, though, for a second, because past is prologue here. Remember when Lois Lerner, who worked at the IRS in charge of the tax-exempt organizations, were targeting conservative organizations, including Heritage, by the way, to threaten to remove their tax-exempt status. She was hauled up to the House of Representatives to testify. She claimed the Fifth. They said, go back and rethink it. They hauled her up again. She claimed the Fifth again. And the Speaker of the House, Boehner, at the time, sent the referral over to the U.S. Attorney here in D.C., and Ron Machen, who was the U.S. Attorney, said, you know what, thanks, but we refuse to prosecute her. And so we've seen in the past discretion being exercised by the federal prosecutor to not prosecute. We've seen discretion to prosecute, but each case stands on its own, and Fauci had nothing to gain. Well, if you had a cost-benefit analysis, he had more to lose by opening his mouth than he had to gain by trying to set the record straight at the hearing.
19: Okay, so now he is being held in contempt of Congress. This is obviously a rare and very serious action. So what? Walk us through that. What does being held in contempt of Congress mean? What does it mean historically? What kind of precedent is there for all of this?
3: Well, let's look at it on two levels. Legally, just a pure legal beagle nerd alert here, it's not that serious. It's a misdemeanor. So it's a maximum possible penalty of 1 year in jail and $1,000 fine. So that's not much more than a serious drunk driving conviction. So legally, it's not that serious. But as a matter of congressional hygiene and in terms of historically, it's really important because we want public servants, whether they are still in office or not, or anyone who's subpoenaed to Congress, to be forthright, honest, and direct, because you're not talking to Congress, you're talking to the American people through our representatives. And my goodness, look at the millions of people who died and the hundreds of millions of people around the world who were affected by Fauci's advice alone. You and I and our families and everyone we know were. And so he owed it to the American people to tell a full accounting of what happens. And by the way, he's 85, so he doesn't have a lot of runway left. It's very disappointing. It's very important for people to be forthright, honest, and direct with Congress. And so a contempt citation is serious.
19: Okay. So let me go back, because while you were, I don't know what just spurred it, but the Fauci claimed under oath that he did not shut down schools, businesses, and all the stuff that took place. And yet his diary entries state otherwise. He was actually claiming that he did so to New York's mayor and California and different ones like that. So let me go back to your previous answer. Do those journal entries, could they be used as key evidence of perjury?
3: Nope. I doubt it. And the reason I say no is because I take it that those journal entries, and I've only read part of his diary because I was getting nauseous reading them, were contemporaneous to the time frame and fall squarely within the 2014 to the end of the Biden administration. So remember, the full and complete pardon covers anything and everything he did during that time. So if he lied during that time, if he said one thing to the public and said the other thing to his diary, that's covered by this full and complete pardon. But there's another interesting aspect of federal law, and that is 163, which follows after the contempt. And that says you cannot claim that you shouldn't have to testify before Congress because what you say or the documents you produce might be embarrassing to you. So he's probably embarrassed, in addition to being under legal jeopardy, that everything he wrote in his diary and all the other stuff that he said was going to be picked apart and destroy his reputation, which he was clearly interested in preserving.
19: Yeah, which is clearly stained now as well. So how do you see all of this playing out? When all is said and done, what do you think is going to happen with the contempt, with this whole thing, the pardons, presidential pardons? What's going to happen here?
3: Well, I just posted my thoughts on the Daily Signal. Say there's a lot of cases where the A committee held him in contempt. It's been referred to Jeanine Pirro. She could decide to move forward. She could refer it to Maine Justice. She could just file the misdemeanor charges. But having practiced here in Superior Court in the District of Columbia as an AUSA, so the very court where he'd be potentially prosecuted, I don't see a D.C. jury convicting him. And even if he got convicted, I don't see a D.C. Superior Court judge throwing the book at him and giving him the whole year. I bet if he's convicted, and that's a huge if, he doesn't get any jail time and he gets a small fine.
19: Fascinating discussion. There's so much surrounding all of this, and not just the drama of it all, but the personalities involved, particularly between Senator Paul and Fauci and their history between the two. But there's so many legal questions that are being asked. I want to thank you so much, Cully Stimson, Acting Director of the Legal Policy Center and Senior Legal Fellow at Heritage Foundation, for joining us. Your expertise and input has been extremely appreciated. All right, friends, that wraps up this edition of Washington Watch. Seems like we always have so much more to cover than we have time to do so. But as always, thank you for joining us. Hope you have a wonderful evening, and we'll be back with you next time right here on Washington Watch.
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21: Hello, this is Diana File, and I'd like for you to join me in Psalm 19 and verse 13, I want to start with, says, keep back your servant from presumptuous. That means defiant, like with a high hand, sins. Let them not have dominion over me. Then I shall be blameless, and I shall be innocent of great transgression. Well, the only way that we will be able to be kept back from being defiant is when we yield ourselves to God and His Word. The Bible says if the Lord gives grace to the humble, it's very important that we humble ourselves and that we acknowledge God and His Word. Because the Word of God, if you read this whole psalm in context, that's what it's talking about. And you and I can be kept from defiant sins by the Word of God that gives us the warnings, that gives us the instruction. But if you neglect God's Word, if you lay aside God's Word, then you become more of a prey for the enemy to come against. In other words, he's going to come against someone who's weak. He doesn't care. He wants to make you more weak. He comes against, he's a horrible devil, you know. He has no good in him. And he will come to try to destroy your life. But the good news is, through God's Word, we can be kept back from being defiant against God. Now, I want to say this, in this day and time, we have to say, if you know what the Word of God says and you go against it, you are being defiant. Some people have an attitude, well, you know, God knows all this and He's not going to hold me accountable for this or that or the other. Warning, warning, that's not true. The Word of the Lord will keep you from being defiant against God. That's no one who's ever been defiant against God has prospered or has it turned out well. No one. And so this is the good news part, though, is that we can have God's Word and look at it and put it into our lives to obey it, to do what it says. In other words, to act like it's true. And then we will not be defiant against God. And then it says, let them not have dominion over me. Did you know that Jesus came so that you could be set free from the dominion of sin? Glory to God. Now in Christ, because of what He did on the cross, the Bible says that we are in Him and we can reckon ourselves dead to sin, but alive unto righteousness. Glory to God. Hallelujah. So we have good news. We do not have to have sin dominating over us. You don't have to. You can't say, well, I can't help it. Yes, you can help it. Because of the Word of God and because of what Jesus did on the cross, He broke the power of sin over those who have put faith in Jesus' blood. And so therefore, you can have dominion. You can have dominion over sin instead of it having dominion over you. And then it says you'll be blameless and be innocent of great transgression. All of this is protection from God's Word. Till next time, get into the Word and let the Word get in you.
5: 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And the engineer leading the technical aspects, including installation, got only one antenna of the 6-bay structure placed onto the tower, and it was only stuck up there about 30 feet or so, rather than the 400 feet authorized. Nevertheless, we started and we had a wonderful time and we reached out 20 miles. We would love to receive testimonies of what this network means to you. Offerings are not necessary to send a card or a letter with your testimony. 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Let's take a look at the weather for the Amarillo area. Increasing clouds tonight, overnight low to mid-70s. Mostly sunny tomorrow, high temperature about 102. Tomorrow night, overnight low low to mid 70s, slight chance of rain. Saturday, sunny skies, high temperature about 102. Sunday, 100 to 105.
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22: I was in Florida several years ago. There was a lady who met me on the sidewalk before the night service and said, "Would you pray for me?" Said, "I've had a headache for 30 years. Said, "I know what it's like to be without a headache for 30 years. I said, "Well, are you going to be in the service tonight?" "Well, yeah." She said, "I'll be there." I said, "Well, come on, God will heal you." And she came to the service that night. And I taught the word. And then I laid hands on the sick. She came in the line, and I heard this in my spirit just as I walked up to her. And I heard it in my spirit say, "Tell her she'll be healed instantly when you lay hands on her." So I just said what I heard in my spirit. Well, I touched her, and she went out in the spirit. I went on and ministered to some others. And when she got up off the floor, I heard the Spirit of God say this. I heard this on the inside of me. "Tell her to go in peace and be whole of that plague." So I said, "Sister, the Lord said, go in peace and be whole of that plague." In other words, don't let it come back. I asked her, I said, "Where's the headache?" She said, "It's gone." I just said what I heard in my spirit. Don't let it come back. See, most people lose their healing over a counterattack than any other one thing. Most of the time they'll say, "I thought I was healed, but I guess I'm not." And then it'll come right back. Now somebody said, "Well, now if God heals them, they'll always be healed." No, not necessarily. If it was their faith that got them healed, more than likely they'll keep it. But sometimes through the ministry gifts, people get healed that maybe didn't believe anything. Now see, there are other ways to get healed. And if they don't grab a hold of some faith and release their faith in it. Well, anyway, to make a long story short, she told me the next day, she said, at 4 o'clock the next morning, she said, "I woke up with my head hurting." She said, "I just sat up on the side of the bed and I remembered what you said." She said, "Oh, no, you don't, Satan, in the name of Jesus. Hands were laid on me last night and I received my healing. I am healed in the name of Jesus." She said, instantly, just you snap your fingers, it left. Never came back. Got a letter from her 3 months later, said I never had another headache. So you see, you have to stand against that. You see, Jesus, one day, the 10 lepers standing far off in Luke, the 17th chapter, said, "Jesus, thou son of David, have mercy on us." He said, "Go show yourself to the priest." What do you mean, go show yourself to the priest? You only do that if you've been cleansed, and they hadn't been cleansed. They're still lepers. But as they went, they were cleansed. First step they took toward the priest's house. They're calling themselves clean, just like Jesus did. See, he called them clean. But they wasn't clean. But then they were. See, as they went, they were cleansed. What would happen if they hadn't went? Wouldn't have been cleansed. Somebody said, "I don't believe in making confessions of faith unless it's already done." Well, you don't believe the Bible. Because as they went, the first step they took toward the priest's house, you see, they're calling themselves clean, because that's the only reason you go show yourself to the priest if you've been cleansed. And Jesus said to the man, "Thy faith has made thee whole." See, one of them came back, the others didn't. They probably lost their healing. Didn't say. He says, "Was there not 10 healed? Where are the 9? Only this one came back. He said, "Thy faith has made thee whole." It was his faith that made him whole. Now, go with me to Mark's Gospel, the 6th chapter. You're right there in the 5th chapter. "And he went out from thence and came into his own country, and his disciples followed him. And when the Sabbath day was come, he began to teach in the synagogues, and many hearing him were astonished, saying, 'From whence has this man these things? And what wisdom is this that is given unto him, that even such mighty works are wrought by his hands? Is not this the carpenter, the son of Mary, the brother of James and Hosea and Judah and Simon, and are not his sisters here with us? And they were offended at him. And Jesus said unto them, A prophet is not without honor, but in his own country and among his own kin and his own house. And he could there do no mighty works, save he laid his hands on a few sick folks. The Greek says sickly folks. Wasn't much wrong with them. And healed them. And he marveled because of their unbelief. And he went around about the village teaching. Now here we have one translation says he tried to, but he couldn't. Now see, the idea that Jesus just could do anything at any time just doesn't bear it out in the scripture. Unless he could get people to believe, he could there do no mighty works. See, he's operating as a man anointed with the Holy Ghost and healing power. So it was their faith that changed the situation. You know, I was in a meeting in Missouri one time on Sunday morning, and I had taught on healing and ministered to the sick. And after we had ministered to the sick, we stand in the aisle of the church. Here come an elderly man and his wife up and began to talk. And she was saying something, and he kept interrupting and saying, She hath arthritis. And three or four times he said that, just kept interrupting what she was saying. I don't remember what she was saying, but anyway, I finally said to her, I said, You don't need that arthritis, do you? Well, no, she said, I really don't. And I said, Well, I heard this in my spirit. The Lord said, Have your wife to lay hands on her back. She had spinal arthritis. Have your wife to lay hands on her back. You lay hands on her, and I'll heal her. Well, I just told her what she said. I said, The Lord just told me if I'd lay hands on you, my wife lay hands on your back, he's going to heal you. Oh, she said, I've been prayed for before, but it didn't work. I thought, you know, if we depend on her faith to get her healed, we're in trouble. I said, Well, I'm not going to pray. The Lord didn't tell me to. He said, Lay hands on you. So I laid hands on her. My wife laid hands on her back. And I said, In the name of Jesus, be healed. Be whole of thy plague. Then I said, Now bend over and touch your toes. She opened her mouth. I saw her form the words. You know, she started saying, I can't do it. And then she just started bending down a little. Like this, real slow at first. Then she went on down, went on down, went on down. Bent over and touched her toes. She stood up. I said, How long has it been since you've been able to do that? She said, 30 years. 30 years. Bound by spinal arthritis. Instantly healed when hands were laid on her. Special anointing. Didn't have a thing to do with her faith. Because she said, I've been prayed for before. It didn't work. But you see, there are special anointings. But generally speaking, in the scriptures, people had to believe things. Had to believe in the anointing. See, in his own hometown, Jesus could there do no mighty work because they didn't believe he was anointed. They could have got their barn roof fixed because they believed that he was a carpenter, but they couldn't get their body healed. So in your own hometown, he said, you know, a prophet's without honor. I mean, the people won't believe it. I know in my hometown. I taught Sunday school class for years, and some of the boys in my Sunday school class, they saw me out the airport one day flying an airplane. They said, We didn't know preachers could fly. Like, you know, you had to be some kind of strange. And people say, Well, he couldn't be anointed. I saw him driving a combine the other day. It's strange what people believe, you see. But I was in St. Louis one time and a full gospel businessman meeting. And here's a woman who was sitting up at the head table before the meeting started, you know. And she comes out of the audience, walks up there, and she shook hands with me. She said, Brother Capps, said, I just wanted to meet you. Said, I want you to know I've been prayed for by the best of them. Oral Roberts prayed for me. Kenneth Copeland prayed for me. Kenneth Hagin prayed for me. She said, I guess I'll try you. I said, Well, dear sister, if you expected me to heal you, you're going to be sadly disappointed. But if you come and release your faith in the anointing of God, you go home healed tonight. I don't care who's prayed for you. Right. She said, Are you serious? I said, I've never been more serious in my life. See, she's expecting some man to heal her. She didn't have any faith in the anointing. She expected some man to do it. See, in Jesus' hometown, he could there do no mighty works because they didn't believe that he was anointed. They were offended at him. Let me give you one last scripture. In Mark's Gospel, the first chapter, gives us a classic example of a man that had great faith that Jesus could, but did not know whether he would or not. This seems to be a major problem, especially in full gospel circles. People say, well, I know God's able. Well, the devil knows that. But will he? Now, here's a man in verse 39 says, and he preached in their synagogues throughout all Galilee and cast out devils, demons. There came a leper to him, beseeching him, and kneeling down to him, and saying to him, if thou wilt, thou canst make me clean. Jesus, moved with compassion, put forth his hand, and he touched him. Now, I want you to notice, the whole multitude got healed in many places if they even touched him. Now, he moved with compassion, touched the man. And nothing happened. He's just as leprous as he ever was. Not one bit of power flowed. Nothing happened. Why? Because the man has a question mark. He said, if thou wilt, thou canst make me whole. He knows he can't, doesn't know whether he will or not. He hasn't released his faith. He's waiting for a word. Faith cometh by hearing. See, now he had the reason for that. There was no record of lepers being healed, that Jesus ever healed lepers before this. But we don't have that excuse. So, see, that was a legal doubt for that man. But then Jesus, see, he's already touched him now, and no power flowed. He's just as leprous as he ever was. And then he says, I will, be thou clean. And as soon as he had spoken, immediately the leprosy departed from him, and he was cleansed. Amen. What happened? He removed the question mark. If you have one question mark, whether it's God's will for you to be healed or not, it stops the flow of the anointing of God. People that just touched Jesus got healed when he didn't even know they're there. But then he deliberately lays hands on somebody and no power flows. Why? Because they didn't believe. They didn't know whether to believe it or not. See, your faith will always stop at the question mark. Amen. But if you remove the question mark, the faith will draw the anointing.
8: 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But it's the same book of Authority in Three Worlds. But if you don't have this book, it's now entitled Spiritual Authority. 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That's a total of $15. And this book will give you insight into how God created man in his image and his likeness, gave mankind dominion over this planet. We have a chapter in here entitled Keys to Understanding the Bible. If you don't understand the first three chapters of Genesis, you're not going to understand the Bible real clearly. Authority of the body. This is an important chapter because it deals with the fact that your body gives you authority on this planet. Jesus had to be born on this planet to have authority here because in Genesis 1, God gave mankind authority. And he took on him the image of man. He was a man, first of all. He was son of God, all right. But God had to anoint him so he could destroy the works of the devil. In chapter 9, it says the authority of Jesus. Now we have in chapter 11 says Jesus a sin offering. This book starts in Genesis and carries you through the Bible, showing you an overall view of what some people only have bits and parts of. Chapter 13 is first begotten of the dead. Did you know that Jesus, after he arose from the dead, he was called the first begotten from the dead? And never called again the only begotten of the Father. He's the first begotten from the dead. That's important. Offer number 7504, Your Spiritual Authority, 180-page paperback for $11 plus $4 postage and handling. 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
23: Welcome to Victorious Faith. I'm Cherry Campbell. Today I'm going to continue sharing with you the message I've been sharing with you in the last few broadcasts that I preached in a series of messages in our Victorious Faith services called What is the Word? And this is message 3 in that series called What is the Word? Spirit Food. 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Spirit Food. The Word of God is spirit food. Milk, water, meat, and bread. Everything you need for a full diet. However, you need to have a consistent and full balanced diet of the Word. You need that. The physical body depends on the spirit man to produce enough strength to live on. James 2:26 says, the body without the spirit is dead. So as soon as your spirit dies, your body dies. Then you can also see that when your spirit is weak, your body will be weak, or your soul will be weak, or your faith particularly will be weak. You will be weak in your trials of life, daily work. You won't have that strength that you need if your spirit is weak. Your spirit is like a generator that produces the electricity for the lights in a room. The generator has only a certain amount of power it can produce. Depending on the size of the generator, it can produce a little bit of power. It can produce a great amount of power. But every generator is limited to a certain amount of power it can produce. And when you begin plugging in lights and other electrical equipment, you draw from that power. If you keep plugging in more equipment and more and more and more, you will eventually draw the maximum power the generator can produce. And once you go past the maximum, if you plug one more thing in, it will either short circuit or a safety feature these days will cause it to automatically shut off. In other words, it will shut down. You know, that's what happens when your spirit is weak. Your spirit is also a generator. It generates the life and the faith that you need to overcome every situation in life. Physical trials, sickness, pain, family problems, work problems, everything you face in life, you need faith to overcome it. And that means you need your spirit to be strong. Your faith is strong when your spirit is strong. So your spirit is also a generator. It provides the life force for your body. If you overload it with the cares of this world, the problems, the trials, and all the idle, unbelieving conversation and bad reports, bad news in the world, you can put more demand on your spirit than there is power in it to handle. Spiritual weakness causes physical weakness and sickness. It causes financial weakness. It causes relationship weakness, marriage weakness, etc. But a strong spirit will carry you through every test and trial. Proverbs 18:14 says, a man's spirit sustains him in sickness, but a crushed spirit who can bear? A man's spirit sustains him. A man's spirit sustains him. And I heard this example of this story about Terry Trial and Vic Victory. There were two men, one named Terry Trial and the other named Vic Victory. And they were both driving their car, their vehicle, down the road of life. Now, Terry Trial always was watching TV and snacking and playing games and didn't have time for the Word of God and just was going through life goofing off and not going to church and studying the Word. And he's going down his road of life in this old beat up, what do you call those? Jalopy. That's what I'm trying to think of. An old jalopy. An old jalopy.

wet and he cried and he had to call all his friends, please come and help me. And they all got behind him and they pushed and they pushed. And finally, after hours and hours, and even I think it was a day or more, all of them, because they were all weak, they finally got this jalopy pushed over the hill. And then he gets to the next gas station and he talks about, do you know what kind of a mountain I just faced? It was the biggest mountain. It was like Mount Kilimanjaro, or, you know, Pike's Peak or something like that. Going up, it was this huge mountain, Mount Everest. And boy, that was a big mountain. But we made it. We finally made it. That was the biggest thing we've ever faced. And then came along Brother Vic Victory. He's driving a modern and well cared for, polished and shined and oiled and good running. He just had all of the car checked up, you know, on all of its fluids and make sure the oil is full and everything's running. All the cylinders are running on, you know, right on, and everything's working perfectly. Has his tires filled up with air, and he's going along praising the Lord because he's been meditating on the Word of God, and the Word of God has been in his heart. He's just been in a meeting all week long of 5 days of messages he's been listening to, and all day long he's listening to the Word, and it's just been feeding his spirit, and he's so excited and he's praising the Lord. Hallelujah. Praise the Lord. Glory to God. Glory to God. And he's speeding down the road at 80 miles an hour, and he comes up to this little hill and he goes right up and over it without a problem. Comes up to the next gas station and stops, and he meets little Terry Trial there. And Terry Trial, did you just cross Mount Everest? And I'm like, what? That little hill? Yeah, wasn't that the hardest thing? I never noticed it was hardly a hill. I didn't even notice it was hardly a hill. See, that's the difference between those who are spiritually mature and trained in the Word. They can face the same struggles and same trials and yet breeze through them like it wasn't anything, or it just took a little bit of extra faith push. Believe God for this. Yeah, we got it. Thank you, Jesus. And be on their way and get victory over it. Whereas the skinny, scrawny Christian who doesn't spend any time in the Word and just is spiritually lazy and very carnal gets to a test and trial, and it about destroys their life. It about destroys their life. You know, there is a parable about that. Let me turn to it real quickly. It's in Luke 6 and verses 46 to the end 49. Luke 6, 46 to 49. Why do you call me Lord, Lord, and do not do what I say? I will show you what he is like who comes to me and hears my words and puts them into practice. So he's doing them. He's hearing and doing. He is like a man building a house who dug down deep and laid the foundation on rock. When a flood came, the torrent struck that house, but could not shake it because it was well built. But the one who hears my words and does not put them into practice is like a man who built a house on the ground, just on the surface of the ground, maybe a sandy beach even, without a foundation. The moment the torrent struck that house, it collapsed and its destruction was complete. And you know, I've heard this parable since my childhood. And among a lot of Christians, what did he build his house on? The one whose house didn't fall? On the rock. And many Christians, you'll ask them, what is the rock? And they'll say, Jesus. Well, yes, Jesus is a rock, but that's not the rock in this parable. Jesus said, the one who hears my words and puts them into practice, the doer of the word. So it's the Word of God. The rock is the Word. Yeah. The rock is the Word. And not only hearing it, but doing it, putting it in practice every day. You're exercising your faith. You're living by the Word, studying the Word, speaking the Word, meditating on the Word, and acting on the Word, doing it. And that is building your house on the rock. And the sand is those who don't hear the Word at all, or they hear it and they forget it. They're not living by it. They go to church for a 30-minute service on Sunday or an hour service on Sunday, and they go away and they forget everything and they don't pay any attention to the Word. They're the ones whose house is on the sand, even if they're Christians. So what this is comparing is people who hear the Word. These are people in church. A lot of them, I mean, there are people who hear the Word who aren't in church, but these are

0: even the people that go to church. And you can divide a church. Now, we don't know, but God knows. The people who come to church on Sunday morning, there are going to be those who go out and they don't do anything with it. And there'll be those who go out and they're going to put it in practice. They're going to live by it. They're all Christians. The rock is being a doer of the word and not crashing. So notice it was the same storm. See, some people look at Christians who are strong in faith, strong in the word, and think, you just don't have any problems. Well, for one thing, they probably don't have as many because their faith is a shield. That shield of faith can stop a lot of problems. But everybody gets knocked once in a while. Even those strong in faith, even the mature Christians, they'll get knocked. But when they're grounded on the word, they will make it through that storm, that trial, without falling, without collapsing. They'll make it through to the other side and not take as long much of the time. It'll be faster going through it, and they will come through with victory, whereas the weak Christians, they collapse, they fall apart, and some don't ever get victory in this life. They just go on to heaven. And so being a doer of the word is building your house on the rock. So in that regard, the word is the rock, and being a doer of the word is the rock. So I'm talking about tests and trials. The same test and trial can hit a strong Christian and a weak Christian, but the strong Christian can go through it much easier, much faster, and get the victory faster. And it may look like they haven't even been through anything. I mean, they'll come out the other side and they won't hardly have their hair messed up. And the weak Christian comes through it and they're just sweating and crying. I can't help. Pray for me. Pray for me. And they're asking all their friends to pray for them, and they are dragging through the storm. And so don't be that. Be a strong Christian. Strengthen your spirit. How do you do it? With the word of God. And so that's what it says in Proverbs 18:14. A strong spirit will carry you through trials. Proverbs 18:14, a man's spirit sustains him in sickness, but a crushed spirit, who can bear? What you just heard was the continuation of a message that I preached in a series of messages in our Victorious Faith services called What is the Word? And this is message 3 in that series called What is the Word? Spirit Food. And we will continue this message again tomorrow. So join me again tomorrow, and remember, God loves you. You are blessed and highly favored by the Lord.
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4: Perhaps you know that I was editor of publications for Kenneth E. Hagin for many years. One day he walked into my office and he said, "There's going to be an age change. I won't be here." Speaking of himself, but he indicated that I would be. And he said, "It's not going to be just like you step over a log and everything is different. God is going to start bringing things from the glory world into this world. There will be more occasion of angels and activity seen. And there will be people, many people, more people will go behind the veil into the glory world and bring back a testimony of what they saw. Some," he said, "will be near-death experiences, some will not." So right away then, that was in probably 1979, I started collecting these people. And I've known them through the years. People who have been to heaven and come back with their testimony. Known them for years. Now one of my newest collections, my newest pieces in my collection, is Dean Braxton. And Dean Braxton was dead for an hour and 45 minutes. He had amazing experience in heaven. And he recently came by Prayer Mountain and I interviewed him. And you're about to hear the things he shared with me and with you.
5: You know, I remember seeing The Passion and seeing the other movies and how they whip him and everything. But he was shredded like, you know, skin was shredded off of him.
0: Couldn't even recognize it.
5: And yeah, I found that later on in the Bible in Isaiah, the 52nd chapter, the 14th and 15th verse, where it says he was unrecognizable as a human being. And I don't know why I got to see that like that. And then I saw his he would, the heart would pump and the blood would spurt out like mist.
0: Off of him on the cross.
5: I was talking to Sharon Bus about that, and she was telling me about the area where it talks about the blood. And if you study that area, it's like that. It's almost talk like it's sending droplets out. That's what it really is talking about. And I didn't know that, you know. But to see what he paid for, and maybe I saw that because it has driven me to go places and to talk to people, because I know what he paid for people on the planet. So it's really what he put inside of me. I got to go and tell them. I got to make sure they know that their sins have been forgiven and what he paid for. But it was really something to see that.
0: You know, you spoke about seeing the pierced hands, the
5: yes.
0: pierced feet. And then you said something that made me wonder, because, you know, I study a lot about Rome, old Rome, mm-hmm, and how they treated mm-hmm. the Jews and all this and that. And those whips they had with the steel mm-hmm. balls in there, you know, or whatever they were, iron, whatever, to beat his back. And you said he still bore the scars.
5: Yes.
0: I was wondering if his back still bears the scars.
5: Yes. He still has the scars. That's hard for me to tell people, because sometimes we think, oh, he's going to look this way, he's going to look that way. He's more beautiful than you could ever imagine.
0: Oh, you know? Sure.
5: He's beautiful. But we look at beautiful as skin deep. You understand what I mean?
0: Yes.
5: And beauty is deeper than skin.
0: Oh, yes.
5: And so when you see him and you see, when it says in the Bible, by his stripes you were healed,
0: mm-hmm.
5: he still bears those stripes so that it is a witness to all of heaven, you're healed.
0: Mm-hmm.
5: All of heaven sees that you're healed.
0: Yeah, and the kingdom of darkness.
5: And the kingdom of darkness. You're right.
0: Those stripes are there now.
5: Yes.
0: This man, this woman of mine, they're healed.
5: That's right. You know, and so I came to understand that, and his very being, you know, it says he's in intercession for us, and we say prayer. Well, his very being is interceding for us. His whole body.
0: His whole being just witnesses that we're healed.
5: That's right.
0: That we're born again.
5: That we're born again.
0: We're made whole.
5: Yes. Is that good news?
0: Hallelujah. You talk about it, brother. I'm telling you, that is good news. You talked about how you had nothing left of your earth holding you back.
5: Yes, nothing.
0: Nothing held you back. I had a dear brother, Halverson, the greatest man, of greatest prayer that I ever knew. Mm-hmm. It's amazing how he walked with God. And he was Norwegian, had a little accent,
5: yeah.
0: You know.
5: Oh, wow.
0: But we did a prayer meeting down in Houston, Texas, and he came back and he was weary.
5: Mm-hmm.
0: And he put his bag down, and then he went to lie down in his bed, and his body lay down, but his spirit came up.
5: Yeah.
0: And he was suddenly with a group of people that were praising God and going up.
5: Yeah.
0: And he said they were marching into God. Used his little Norwegian accent. And he said, and then the Lord said, he looked over and he saw the warring angels. And the Lord said, go with them.
5: Yeah.
0: And he said, I work with them all the time.
5: Yeah.
0: And I knew them.
5: Yeah, that's good.
0: And the Lord showed him, the warring angels showed him where all the worst battles were over the earth. Well, the worst one happened to be over Jerusalem.
5: Okay, yeah.
0: But he said when he was with this people marching into God, he wanted to stay with them.
5: Yeah.
0: Because he said, for the first time ever, my body didn't hold me back.
5: Yes, yes.
0: And I could...
5: Yes.
0: So that's what happened to you.
5: That's
0: your body didn't hold you back. You praise him. Thank you, thank you, thank you 1,000 times. Thank you.
5: Yes. Yeah. You know, there was nothing. The true Dean, you could say, was out. There was nothing to stop me from being who God had created me to be. You know, and I was free. I think we are free But we don't realize the freedom we really have when we overcome this flesh. You know, there's battles that we have with this flesh that when we overcome, we've experienced. But to have not the even the battles, to battle the flesh, you're free.
0: Isn't that great?
5: Yeah.
0: What was the first thing? Did he say anything to you, Jesus, when you saw him?
5: You know, he didn't say
0: anything. Did he look at you?
5: He didn't look at me or say anything to me for a while. You know, I was praising him. I was receiving the love he had for me. I think you've heard, but his love for me was coming through his feet. You know,
0: yes,
5: his toes, his feet were everything.
0: His feet were loving you.
5: Were loving
0: you
5: me. And one of my favorite things to talk about is their feet and how they loved me.
0: How did they do it?
5: Oh, they just loved me.
0: What they look like?
5: His feet. They have the nail prints and things like that, but you're not really look at that. They look like a brassy color. You know, I said many metals, and I didn't know that. Brass was made out of many metals. They look like that, but that's like second or third or fourth down the street. What you're experiencing in the love he has for you, and it was just coming through his feet. His feet loved me, you know, and it was like, wow, I didn't know that could happen. And every portion of his body I looked at, because I did look at his knees, his thighs. I looked at all of Jesus that I could look at, and everything loved me. If all I saw, I say people, all I saw of his pinky of his finger, it would have loved me. So everything about him was loving me. And it felt like the love was coming off of him, and it seemed like in a light, but it was coming off him, and it was just wrapping itself around me. And it felt like he was holding me like this, that close to him, mm-hmm. You know. And I just remember thinking to myself, he loves me, you know. And by the time I would say he loves me, I didn't know this, Billy. It had grown. He loves me more. It wasn't like a flat love that just came out. There was no cap to it. And by the time I said he loved me, it was old news. He loved me more than that. By the time I thought in heaven, you think how fast I'm thinking. Yeah, okay? It's faster than here on the planet. And yet, when I thought about it, he loved me more than that. Every moment, I literally thought about his love, and it was his entire being. You know that scripture says, nothing can separate us from the love of God, and it goes through all these things, and it talks about how that love comes through Christ Jesus. That's what I was experiencing.
0: And you know, it says in the Bible that we must know the love of God.
5: Yes.
0: He wants us to know that love. Right here on earth, Dean.
5: He does. And I experienced it here on the planet. We were doing something not too long ago, and we were praising the Lord, and I went there. I always tell when I pray, I call it going home. You know, that's what I really call it. I'm going home to be with my Father, and I'm going to talk to him, and he's going to talk to me, and we're going to communicate back and forth.
0: Yes. Oh, yes. Type.
5: And I had that experience a couple of days ago. I went home. Mm-hmm. And I had to remind myself later on, oh, yeah, I'm in with all these people. But what I'm experiencing at that time is that love. I'm experiencing that love like it's tangible, it's real, it's alive, and it's growing every moment.
0: Why don't you talk to that camera right there, or your camera, and tell them that God loves them.
5: You know, God loves you. I know he loves you. You know, he loves you so much that he sent his son on the planet to make an invitation toward you. And I like to say it this way. He has chosen you. He just wants you to choose him. I tell people all the time, you know why you were created? You were created because he just wants to be with you. Now that is love. Someone just has you made so that they can be with you. And he wants to be with you for eternity. You know, I always tell people, he has already chosen you. He just wants you to choose him. That's all.
0: Hallelujah.
5: But the love. I just hope people, because even me talking right now, I just hope people can really feel that love for them, just coming. Whether you know Jesus Christ or you don't know Jesus Christ, that you're feeling that love and that there's a healing that's taking place in your body, where it's emotional healing, you know, mental healing, our physical healing. Because of the love of God that's overwhelming, yes, right now, that's coming all over you right now, in the name of Jesus, you're being healed.
0: Hallelujah. Right. Tell us about it.
5: Yeah.
0: Send us an email.
5: Yeah.
0: You know, sometimes you hear from God.
5: Yes.
0: And he gives me a little ditty, and he says it to me every once in a while. It's just a little ditty. Mm. He said, I want you to know that I love you. I want you to know that I care. I want you to know that I gave my life for you. I want you to know I am there.
5: Wow.
0: And that's just a little thing.
5: Yes.
0: But then I answered him back.
4: I want you to know that I love you. I want you to know that I care. I want you to know that I'll live my life for you. I want you to know I'm there.
5: Wow.
4: You know, this is so personal.
5: It is. Yes. And you don't lose that when you get to heaven. You come to understand how personal it really is. Even though there's millions of people there, or thousands, or hundreds, or whatever you want to say, you still, I always tell people there's no number twos in heaven. There's only number one. You're always number one to him.
4: You saw people there?
5: Oh, yeah, lots.
4: Now, you saw Jesus.
5: Yes.
4: Now, then did you see the people next, or the beings, or the Father, or what?
5: You know, I can't say I saw one right now. They were all together because they were mixed together. I saw heavenly creations, or angels, as we would call them on the planet. I saw them there. And then I saw the redeemed, people that had been on the planet, accepted Jesus Christ as Lord and Savior, and had left the planet. You could hear. I say the planet. Mm-hmm, you know? Mm-hmm. And I call it left. Some people say die. I call it, they just left the planet. That's it.
4: You know, Brother Dean, we're not going to be angels.
5: Yes, you're right.
4: No, we're not going to be angels. We're not going to suddenly be an angel, mm-hmm. because we are a very unique group.
5: Yes, we are.
4: The Bible says in 1 Corinthians 10:32, do not offend anyone, the Jews, the nations, or the church. So we are in this group here, third group. Any Jew, any Gentile, mm-hmm, mm-hmm. can believe that God raised Jesus from the dead, take him as their Lord, and then they suddenly die on the inside. The old man gets killed, dead,
5: that's
4: he's
5: right.
4: gone.
5: That's right.
4: And they're born, they're a brand new species never was before.
5: Yes.
4: Now this brand new species is going to be in heaven.
5: Yes.
4: That's our place.
5: That's our place.
4: And our place is before him.
5: Yes.
4: I know you were told in heaven, heaven is not your home.
5: Yeah.
4: I mean, excuse me. I got that wrong. Yeah, blip that out. Earth is not your home.
5: Yeah, earth is not my home.
4: No.
5: That's my home.
4: Some people think that.
5: Yeah,
4: They think that we're going to come back down here to earth. Mm-hmm. No. Now, I do believe that earth, God will make it perfected. We'll have a new heaven and a new earth.
5: Yes.
4: And in Jerusalem, the mountain of the Lord's house will rise up. And the Jews under Jesus will rule the nations, the sheep nations, Gentiles who had longevity restored in these bodies. They're going to still have babies and things. Mm-hmm. And my son used to want to be in that time. Chip, you know, Chip.
5: Yes.
4: He wanted to have a lion for a pet.
5: Is that right?
4: You know, play with some of those animals that they're going to play with. But not us. We are a very unique group.
5: Yes.
4: We are the body of Christ.
5: Yes. Yes.
4: And we, the redeemed you saw, and then you saw classes of angels looking different.
5: Right. All kinds. Yeah. Yeah. I came to understand they were created for whatever purpose God wanted them to, like a warring, like your friend saw those warring angels. Well, they were created for that.
4: Mm-hmm.
5: Every angel has, I always say, a group of angels that are created for a purpose.
4: Mm-hmm.
5: To serve how God wants them to serve. You know, and so they look different. They just look different.
4: But now, the Father. Did you go to the Father?
5: I did.
4: How'd you get there?
5: I was there. You know, if you say how fast I moved, it was like I would thank it and I would be there.
3: Kenneth Hagin is next. I'm going to bring you a portion of a teaching series on how you can be led by the Spirit of God. As children of God, we do not have to waste time in life going down blind alleys that lead to dead ends. We can deal wisely in all of the affairs of life and learn how to follow the leading of the Holy Spirit. We're going to share with you a portion of a 2-volume series of teachings on this subject that are available for you to purchase from us. I'll give you the contact information after we hear a portion of the teaching from Brother Hagin now on how you can be led by the Spirit of God.
6: Now here, Paul is talking about his Spirit, not the Holy Spirit. The Amplified Translation said, "For if I pray in an unknown tongue, my Spirit, by the Holy Spirit, within me prayeth." My Spirit prayeth, but my understanding is unfruitful. Our understanding, our mentality is a part of our soul. I'm not praying out of my soul when I pray in tongues. I'm praying out of my spirit, my heart, my spirit. my innermost being. You remember what Jesus said over in John's Gospel, the 7th chapter? The last day of the feast, he stood and cried and said, "Whoever wants a thirst, let him come unto me and drink. For he that believeth on me, out of his belly." King James said, "out of his belly." Another translation said, "out of his innermost being shall flow rivers," not a river, "rivers of living water." Out of his belly. "But this spake he of the Spirit, which they that believe upon him should receive, for as yet the Holy Ghost is not yet given, because Jesus is not yet glorified." Now, hold that in your mind and read what he says here in 1 Corinthians 14:14. "For if I pray in an unknown tongue, my spirit prayeth. Then when I speak with tongues," the Holy Ghost, of course, gives me the utterance, but I do the talking. We need to settle that. I do the talking. He gives the utterance. That's where he is down here. He comes out of the inside of me. "My spirit prayeth." Not my soul, my spirit. My understanding's unfruitful. My understanding's a part of my soul. My spirit prayeth. But my understanding is unfruitful. Pastor said to me, his wife said there, the time they said this to me, their daughters were grown and married, but said when their daughters were small, they just had two girls, one of them one night in a revival meeting received the baptism of the Holy Ghost, or received the infilling of the Holy Ghost, or was filled with the Spirit, either way you want to say it. And they said, actually, others were praying around the altar, and these little children were off by themselves. There's no adults over there with them. Holy Spirit just seemed to fall on them. This little girl, 6 years old, and in that day, they didn't start school. She hadn't even started school yet. They didn't start school till they were 7. So she didn't start school till the next year. But 6 years old, she ran up to her mother holding her hand on her stomach and said, "Mama, Mama," said, "that come right out of my belly." She was talking about the tongues, you see. That little girl was sharper in things of the Spirit than some full gospel pastors I know. Amen. "That came right out of my belly." That's what the Bible said, out of your belly. Out of your belly shall flow rivers of living water. See? Amen. Out of your innermost being. That's the spirit of man. Now, it's necessary for us to know the difference between soul and spirit and to locate the spirit, because let's go back again now so you can see that he is going to guide us through our spirits. Then the more conscious we are of our spirits, the more we know about our spirits, the more guidance we'll be able to receive. The less we know, the more soul conscious, the more body conscious we are, then we're going to miss this spirit part altogether. That's why it's so hard for people to get some things. They're living so in their bodies, or living so in their soul realm. Now, "For if I pray in an unknown tongue, my spirit prayeth, but my understanding is unfruitful." Our understanding is a part of our soul. Remember I said I went through the process of elimination. I knew that it was with my body I contacted the physical world. I knew that it was with my spirit that I contacted the spiritual world. Then that left only one other part of me that made any other contact or contacted any other world. Then I knew that it had to be with my soul I contact the intellectual world. Then that helped me to see. As I wrote that on the piece of paper, then I could understand. Now, Paul said, "My understanding is unfruitful." I didn't pray when I prayed with tongues. I didn't pray out of my soul. I didn't pray out of my intellect or my mind. That wasn't my soul praying. "If I pray in an unknown tongue, my spirit prayeth." Then it ought to be comparatively easy for we who are spirit-filled to locate the spirit. "My spirit prayeth." Then that's our spirits where those tongues come from, down there on the inside of us. Praise God, they don't come out of our head. We know that. Amen. We speak them out physically, all right, but they didn't come out of the physical senses. It's because we yielded our tongues to our own spirits. and the Holy Spirit in our spirit gave us utterance. Now then, let's go back to this expression then. Here in Proverbs 20, 27. Let's go back and look at that expression again. In the light of all I've said, I think it'll take on new meaning to us. Now notice that. The spirit of man. Remember now, hold your mind. Paul said, for if I pray in an unknown tongue, my spirit prayeth. The spirit of man is the candle of the Lord, searching all the inward parts of the belly. Now there's that word belly again. There in John's Gospel, the 7th chapter that we've already quoted, the 37th through the 39th verse, if any man thirst, let him come unto me and drink. He that believeth on me, as the scripture had said, out of his belly shall flow rivers of living water. But this spake he of the Spirit, which they that believe on him should receive, for the Holy Ghost was not yet given, because Jesus is not yet glorified. Now, as a result of receiving the Holy Spirit, or being filled with the Holy Spirit, out of the belly shall flow rivers of living water. Another translation reads, out of his innermost being shall flow rivers of living water. Again, let me remind you, I want to go over the ground carefully. 1 Corinthians 14:14. I'm going to read the Amplified translation. This time I read the King James. I referred to the Amplified momentarily there. But the Amplified translation reads, for if I pray in an unknown tongue, my spirit by the Holy Spirit within me prays. When you pray in tongues, it comes out of your innermost being, out of your belly, or your innermost being, or out of your spirit. That's where it comes from. And because you've received the Holy Spirit who resides in your spirit is giving your spirit the utterance, and you're speaking it out. Therefore, when we read, the spirit of man is the candle of the Lord, searching all the inward parts of the belly, we see that the spirit of man is our innermost being, or the real man. Now you can understand something else and see it more clearly. All the leadings that I've ever gotten have come out of my spirit. And most of them have come when I was praying in other tongues. You could understand why. Because you see, your spirit's active. Little side thought. One reason that we fail so miserably in the church world as a whole, we've done so much of just one kind of praying. Praying with our understandings, mental prayers. We've endeavored to fight spiritual battles with mental abilities, instead of praying out of our spirits. Instead of praying out of our spirits. I've found out this through these many, many years. In every crisis of life, I've learned to look to my spirit inside me. I've learned to pray in other tongues. And while I'm praying in other tongues, there comes guidance up from the inside of me. Because, see, my spirit's active. My body's not active. My mind's not active. My spirit's active. And it's through my spirit that he's going to guide me. And sometimes while I'm praying in tongues, I don't know a word is said in English. Sometimes I'll interpret it, and through the interpretation I'll get some light and some guidance. But most of the time, not so. Just once in a while. But many times, just while I'm praying in tongues, from somewhere way down in here, it'll just come up. It's difficult to explain spiritual things in natural ways. But it'll just rise up in me. It's just like you can sense something rising up in you. It begins to take shape and form. And you couldn't tell anybody mentally how you knew it to save your life, because you understand, don't have anything to do with it, but you know exactly on the inside of you. It's such an encouragement, because, see, you know if you do face another crisis, you know where your help comes from. You know how to get it. Are you listening to me? Now every time in my own life, since I was healed and since I was born again, since I've become a new creature and then filled with the Holy Ghost, if sickness came my way, and we oughtn't to take these things lightly, friends. If sickness came my way, and several times, to be exact about it, three different times in these, since I was healed, 1934, three different times, death's actually come and fast itself upon my body. I won't have time to go into details in all of them, but I remember I left my last church, went out on the field ministry, 1949. Well, you set out to obey God. Don't think it's strange that every devil of hell will be turned loose on you. Because if the devil can keep you out of the will and the plan of God, then he's thwarted to some extent God's will for you and God's plan that would bless others, particularly if you're in the ministry, you see. And I'll be honest with you, in a 5-month period, I fought more devils and more demons and more evil spirits than I had in 15 years of ministry put together times 3. Multiplied by 3. It seemed like all of them dogged my tracks.
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0: Today is Thursday, August 6th. Let's take a look at the weather for the Amarillo area. Increasing clouds tonight, overnight low to mid-70s. Mostly sunny tomorrow, high temperature about 102. Tomorrow night, overnight low to mid-70s, slight chance of rain. Saturday, sunny skies, high temperature about 102. Sunday, 100 to 105.
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20:22-24, New King James Version. And see, now I go bound in the Spirit to Jerusalem, not knowing the things that will happen to me there, except that the Holy Spirit testifies in every city, saying that chains and tribulations await me. But none of these things move me, nor do I count my life dear to myself, so I may finish my race with joy in the ministry which I receive from the Lord Jesus to testify to the gospel of the grace of God.

Matthew 6:33. But seek ye first the kingdom of God and his righteousness, and all these things shall be added unto thee.

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1: 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Sunrise in Amarillo this morning, 7 o'clock. Our lowest temperature this morning is expected to be in the low to mid 70s. High temperature today, about 102. Southwest wind 10 to 15 miles per hour. Tonight, there's a slight chance of rain in the night. Tomorrow, high temperature about 102. Sunday, 100 to 105 degrees.

2 Timothy chapter 1, verse 7, "For God has not given us a spirit of fear, but of power and of love and of a sound mind." For the

John 17:22-23, New King James Version. And the glory which you gave me, I given them, that they may be one just as we are one. I in them, and you in me, that they may be made perfect in one, and that the world may know that you have sent me, and have loved them as you have loved me.

I like all of these fast songs. I get a blessing, emotional blessing from all of these. But to me, there will never be a replacement for the old hymns. Will you listen?

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Friday, August 7th, sunrise in Amarillo this morning, 7 o'clock. Our lowest temperature this morning is expected to be in the low to mid 70s. High temperature today, about 102. Southwest wind 10 to 15 miles per hour. Tonight, there's a slight chance of rain in the night. Tomorrow, high temperature about 102. Sunday, 100 to 105 degrees. 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

For verily I say unto you, that whosoever shall say unto this mountain, Be thou removed, and be thou cast into the sea, and shall not doubt in his heart, but shall believe that those things which he saith shall come to pass, he shall have whatsoever he saith.

Zephaniah 3:17, New King James. The Lord your God in your midst, the Mighty One, will save. He will rejoice over you with gladness. He will quiet you with his love. He will rejoice over you with singing.

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1: Today is Friday, August 7th, sunrise in Amarillo this morning, 7 o'clock. Our lowest temperature this morning is expected to be in the low to mid 70s. High temperature today about 102, southwest wind 10 to 15 miles per hour. Tonight, there's a slight chance of rain in the night. Tomorrow, high temperature about 102. Sunday, 100 to 105 degrees.

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1: 2 Timothy 3:1, New King James. But know this, that in the last days perilous times will come.

0: Today is Friday, August 7th. Sunrise in Amarillo this morning, 7 o'clock. Our lowest temperature this morning is expected to be in the low to mid 70s. High temperature today, about 102. Southwest wind 10 to 15 miles per hour. Tonight, there's a slight chance of rain in the night. Tomorrow, high temperature about 102. Sunday, 100 to 105 degrees. 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The following program, the Eat Right Health Promotion Center Wellness Hour with Tim Cunningham, is a repeat program.
1: 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I always ask for more. And they call me Mr. Natural on down to the health food store. I only eat good.
2: Good afternoon. Welcome to the program. You're listening to the Eat Right Health Promotion Center Wellness Hour. I am your host, Tim Cunningham. We are coming to you from the studios here at the Kingdom Keys Network in Amarillo. Today is July the 2nd, 2026. On this date, this program is coming to you live. I am a registered and licensed dietitian, got my degree at Oklahoma State University in Stillwater, Oklahoma. And this is a program about your health, ways to improve it, and ways to get you on that winning road to wellness. We do that by bringing you the latest information and research in vitamins, minerals, herbs, exercise, drugs, basically anything that has to do with your health. We want to talk about it here on this program. We want you to become informed, we want you to become educated, and we want you to make good decisions when it comes to your health care. Eat Right has been in Amarillo since 1950. We're a full-service health food store. We have groceries. We have organic produce. We have grass-finished beef. We have vitamins, minerals, herbs, as well as a restaurant with a organic juice and smoothie bar. So lots of options that we have available there at Eat Right. We also have Wagyu beef that is grass-finished, as well as elk that is grass-finished. And pretty good. If you haven't had it, you might want to try it. Eat Right's located at the corner of I-40 and Georgia in Wolfland Square. And be glad to help you out with anything health-related that you need. All right, let's get into the program. The American Academy of Pediatrics has come out with some new recommendations on iron deficiency in relationship to children. And they're trying to catch things before they progress to anemia. The focus on iron deficiency rather than iron deficiency anemia is practice changing, according to the lead researcher. Iron deficiency can affect the child's developing brain before anemia is apparent. And some developmental consequences may persist even after treatment if the deficiency is prolonged. So the new guidelines are published in the journal Pediatrics. The clinical report replaces the organization's 2010 guidance, revising ferritin thresholds for diagnosis and recommending universal screening for teens that are menstruating. The American Academy of Pediatrics recommends screening not only infants and young children for iron deficiency and associated anemia, but now also including adolescents, while also providing detailed guidance on treatment ranging from mild to severe cases. Now, iron deficiency remains common in the U.S., affecting approximately 15% of toddlers and 11% of female adolescents. A recent analysis using a ferritin cutoff of less than 25 micrograms per liter estimated that nearly 40% of adolescent girls had iron deficiency and around 6% had iron deficiency anemia. Now, let me clarify this for you. So typically when we look at iron deficiency anemia, we're looking at hemoglobin levels, and those hemoglobin levels, typically they're around 12 is what you're looking for. A hemoglobin is looking at red blood cells. Red blood cells turn over every 120 days in your body. They are broken down and rebuilt. So where you are in that 120-day cycle, when we just look at hemoglobin, it doesn't give us a great indicator. when we look at ferritin, we're looking at a 12-hour turnover. So ferritin is giving us a much more quicker look into whether or not somebody has iron deficiency anemia or whether they're just iron deficient before they become anemic. And that's what this study is trying to figure out. They're trying to catch this anemia before it becomes anemia, where it's just an iron deficiency, correct the problem, and it never develops into the anemia. And this is important because there are lots of studies showing that iron deficiency anemia is directly correlated to bad performance in school. They're tired. They can't get up in the morning. They don't pay attention in class because they're sleepy. And this is something that is trying to be caught before it becomes that in order to help them succeed and to move forward in life. So the recent analysis using a ferritin estimated that nearly 40% of adolescent girls had iron deficiency, and around 6% had iron deficiency anemia. In kids aged 1 to 5 years, 1 to 2% of children may have iron deficiency anemia. They recommended screening kids for iron deficiency and iron deficiency anemia at 12 months old and in the presence of risk factors at any age. The new guidance calls for a more targeted approach. Infants receiving human milk as their primary source of nutrition should be screened between 9 and 12 months of age, while those who are formula fed should receive the screening at 15 to 18 months. The difference there is that you have a child who is being breastfed, and there's not a high concentration of iron in breast milk. There's some, but it's not super high. This is why a breastfed child does not develop constipation. When you have a child who is being formula fed, there's extra iron added to that formula. And the iron that is added to the formula is very, very constipating. So they're not looking to screen the breastfed babies early and the iron or the formula fed babies later because of the iron that is being fortified in the formula that causes other problems. So, you know, constipation is a big issue with formula fed kids. Children need to continue to be assessed for risk factors for the condition, which include excessive milk intake, inadequate dietary iron, obesity, and food insecurity through the age of 4. They recommend universal screening for iron deficiency in adolescents at least 1 year after they have started menstruation, but no later than 14 years old. Iron deficiency in female adolescents has been underrecognized and often only diagnosed once it progresses to moderate or severe anemia. So the universal screening will be fundamental to address this issue. Iron deficiency can have consequences even in the absence of anemia, so just a mild, low iron intake, because it's associated with adverse neurodevelopmental outcomes and immune dysfunction. Iron supplementation in adolescence has been linked to improvements in cognition, memory, and mood. So they have updated their testing recommendations as well. The American Academy of Pediatrics now advises screening with both a complete blood cell count, which is where the hemoglobin, hematocrit, and those things come into play, as well as looking at a serum ferritin when it is feasible, rather than relying solely on hemoglobin measurements. With the addition of these biomarkers, the pediatrician can increasingly use laboratory tools that are more biologically connected to iron availability. So they're trying to catch this at an earlier time before it develops into full-blown anemia. That's what the goal was. The new recommendation, or the recommendations also have been that you include vitamin C with the addition of iron supplementation in those who are anemic or those who have low iron. I think more importantly, it's probably looking into what is the source of the iron. We know that a synthetic iron is very difficult for the body to take up, which is why it causes constipation. You think about it, when you take iron in a pill form, and it travels into the stomach where the hydrochloric acid begins to break it down, and then it goes into the small intestine and into the large intestine. If it's not being taken out of the small intestine and into the bloodstream, then it passes into the large intestine and leads to constipation and upset stomach. A good form of iron that is easily digested doesn't do that. You wind up with a much higher bioavailability, a much higher amount of absorption that gets into the bloodstream, and therefore it doesn't go into the colon and lead to the constipation issues. And this is the biggest complaint with most irons that are on the market. You know, when a doctor prescribes 325 milligrams of iron, you have to think, why is he prescribing that high of a dose when the RDA is 18 milligrams? Well, he's giving you that high of a dose because he knows that you're only going to absorb about 4% of it. And he's trying to get your levels up versus a more natural form of iron. You get about 54 to 55% and you don't have to worry about the complications and you get your iron level up at a better rate. For kids, what I like is a product called Floradix. It's a liquid tonic that has iron naturally occurring from vegetables in it. It's non-constipating, works very well. Tastes a little bit like raisins, so they don't typically mind it. For adults, Ultimate Iron. There's nothing better than Ultimate Iron, which is a liver fraction source of iron that also contains naturally occurring vitamin B12 and folic acid, along with vitamin C. It is, those two are probably the best for kids and the best for adults. It's amazing to see how many older men are now becoming anemic because of the amount of aspirin that is being prescribed. Every man who comes in the store who winds up being anemic, the question is always, okay, well, why are you anemic? Well, I don't know. Do you take an aspirin every day? Yeah. Well, that's the answer. Remember, aspirin causes the COX-2 issue in the gut, which leads to bleeding. It's weakening the lining of the intestines, and it leads to bleeding. You can get an ulcer from it. You can get a little bleed in your colon that you don't realize. It's very difficult to find on a colonoscopy or an endoscopy because it's such a small drip that they typically cannot see it. But it's 99% of the time because you're taking aspirin every single day. So you can take your iron in order to offset it. But if you want to prevent it, then you need to figure out something besides aspirin. Then we look into, okay, well, you're giving aspirin because you're trying to thin your blood, right? Well, thinning the blood is merely getting it thin enough to where it passes around a clot, if you have one. You may not. If you have a clot, why would you not do something that would actually eat the clot? And that's where things like natokinase come into play. Natokinase eats the fibrin, which is what forms a clot. So a good natural alternative to aspirin is natokinase. Now, natokinase has gotten great popularity since COVID because of the microclots that have come out through the vaccine and through the disease itself. We know that it leads to an increased number of these microclots, which are tiny clots that develop throughout the body. We see this in men, young men, and we see it in women, depending on the age and so forth. But the natokinase eating the fibrin is what actually helps to eat the clot. Rather than thinning the blood to go around the clot, wouldn't it make more sense to actually get rid of the clot? And that's what the natokinase helps with. All right. Now, the other thing is, okay, we've got these little kiddos who are developing anemia. And why is that? Well, it has to do with their diet. We have moms who are anemic when they give birth, and then they're breastfeeding while they're anemic, So it's important for most women in their second to third trimester to be supplementing with iron. And I think the RDA for pregnant women is around 27 milligrams. So it takes a little bit more because the baby is taking the iron from you. So we want to make sure that you're getting adequate concentrations. And your doctor should be checking you for this. And they typically do, or recommending that you use an iron supplement. Same case with you, pregnant moms. Make sure they're getting one that doesn't lead to constipation and that you can take that is not going to bother you. Because if it bothers you, you're not going to take it. Then, once the baby comes around, make sure you're still taking enough iron in order to keep your milk fortified to breastfeed the baby. As they get older, then we need to look into diet. And we need to look into what are they eating. Are they drinking a whole bunch of milk? As that study pointed out, that typically leads to an anemia type of thing. And the reason for that is because the calcium in the milk binds the iron that is in the food. And therefore, they don't get the iron absorption that they should. When we come back, we're going to talk about food introduction into this early age group and how it should be done, and whether or not there's an increased risk for allergies and so forth. So we'll take a quick break, and we'll be right back.
3: 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The telephone number is 806-353-7476. 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
1: You know I love that organic cooking. I always ask for more.
2: Good afternoon. Welcome back to the program. You're listening to the Eat Right Health Promotion Center Wellness Hour. I'm your host, Tim Cunningham. We're coming to you from the studios here at the Kingdom Keys Network. So as we went to the break, we're talking about the American Academy of Pediatrics changing their recommendations on testing for iron deficiency before it reaches iron deficiency anemia in kids. And they're doing this because of the research showing that it, once they reach anemia, there's issues that go along with learning and so forth. So the best source of iron is meat, red meat, liver, beef, mutton. Those are your best sources of iron. They're heme forms of iron, which are the easiest for the body to utilize, versus non-heme forms come from vegetables typically. But a heme source of iron is the premier form of iron. So they did a study in Sweden looking at early food introduction of meat and how it may lower the risk for food allergies. So the children were introduced to meat earlier in their first year of life were less likely to be diagnosed with food allergy at the age of six. Researchers analyzed data from the Swedish NICE birth cohort to assess whether the timing of introducing complementary foods in the first year of life was associated with the diagnosis of food allergy, atopic eczema, or allergic asthma later in childhood. They looked at 462 kids, 47% were boys. With valid dietary data, allergy data was available for 430. During the infant's first year of life, parents completed monthly web-based questionnaires that covered questions on breastfeeding, formula feeding, and the introduction of 18 predefined foods, for example, potatoes, fruits, berries, nuts, peanuts, bread, butter, margarine, oils, cow's milk, dairy products, meat, fish, eggs, and porridge. At the age of 6, a pediatric allergy specialist assessed the children. Food allergy was diagnosed based on medical history and confirmed by at least one food challenge, except in rare cases. At age 6, 3.7 of the kids had food allergies. 16% had atopic eczema, and 12% had allergic asthma. Children who were introduced to meat earlier had a 24% lower risk for food allergy at age 6. The association strengthened after excluding kids with food allergy at age 1. Earlier introduction of margarine was associated with a higher risk for food allergy. Earlier introduction of margarine was associated with a higher risk for food allergy. However, this association likely reflected reverse causation because it lost statistical significance after excluding children with food allergies at age 1. Earlier introduction of eggs was associated with lower odds of food allergy at 6. However, statistical significance was lost after accounting for family history of allergy. So this is an example of, okay, so what we used to do was we would recommend that people don't feed their children until they're about 5 to 6 months of age. Then you start the introduction of foods. And it was always that I was taught, and what I've always been told, is you start with something that is least likely to be consumed frequently in the U.S. So it's always started out with brown rice cereal, right? It's not a staple. Something that you can begin with, and then you can progress forward. Well, now recommendations have kind of gone a little bit different because of peanut allergies and tree nut allergies and dermatitis and so forth. The recommendations are changing, and they're thinking that if we give more exposure to antigens earlier in life, then the immune system will begin to recognize those things as being normal, and therefore you won't have an allergic reaction to that. And we see that specifically in peanut research. You know, you've seen the research where you have a child who has a peanut allergy, and they do trickle introduction of peanut into that child's diet, and lo and behold, that allergy begins to go away as they're slowly being reintroduced into the peanut. Now, they do this under, obviously, medical care to make sure there's no anaphylaxis, but the thought process is just the same as with viruses and bacteria. If the immune system recognizes an antigen as being normal, then it's going to not react to that antigen, which therefore prevents the atopic dermatitis, prevents the asthma that is related to food or food allergies. So the thought process now, rather than doing slow introduction, is variety of food and let them check things out. Now, in my experience, I would be careful of foods that are real sweet. When you have a baby that's going to turn into a toddler at some point, and you're loading them up with sweet

red meat, that mutton, and give them a variety in order to figure out what they like and what they don't like. You know, the old adage used to be, if you gave it to them three times and they refused it three times, then you give it up. Well, there's some research a couple years ago that said it takes 15 different times of introduction in order to make sure that they really don't like it. And it's all about the taste buds. And if they have those sweet taste buds activated, then obviously they're going to be searching for that sweet taste. So real important, in my opinion, to make sure that you're starting with the grains and the vegetables and the meat and so forth before you ever do any of the sweet stuff. You know, avocados are wonderful with their omega fatty acids that are in there. I mean, there's a lot of good stuff out there. And you have a child who cannot complain. They're going to eat whatever you put in front of them because they can't speak yet. They may shake their head, but you have the opportunity to introduce all of these wonderful foods before you get them into the processed junk that is out there. All right, let's move on. Interesting study came out looking at vitamin C. So earlier studies have suggested that people who consume more vitamin C are less likely to experience cognitive impairment as they get older. However, relatively little research has examined whether vitamin C levels measured directly in the blood are associated with physical changes in the brain. So to investigate that question, the researchers analyzed MRI scans and blood plasma samples from 2,000 Japanese adults over the age of 64. Using the MRI scans, they measured the volume of gray matter and white matter in each participant's brain while accounting for differences in overall brain size. They also examined connectivity within the default mode network, a group of interconnecting brain regions that play an important role in attention, autobiographical memory, and other cognitive functions. So after adjusting for factors that can also influence brain health, including age, education level, physical activity, they found a consistent pattern. Participants with lower plasma vitamin C levels tended to have reduced gray matter volume and weaker connectivity within the default mode network. The results suggest that maintaining healthy vitamin C levels could potentially help support cognitive function and healthy brain aging. However, the researchers emphasized that this was an observational study, meaning that it cannot determine whether vitamin C directly causes these differences in brain structure or function. More research obviously will be needed. So future studies could strengthen the evidence by measuring vitamin C levels repeatedly over time, considering additional lifestyle and dietary factors. The study demonstrates that higher plasma vitamin C levels, that's vitamin C that is in the blood, are associated with better preserved structural connectivity of the default mode network, a key brain network involved in cognitive function. This finding generates the exciting hypothesis that a diet that is rich in vitamin C might play a supportive role in maintaining brain health and mitigating age-related cognitive decline in older adults. Now, vitamin C is a water-soluble vitamin. It is something that is excreted throughout the day, which is therefore why it's oftentimes recommended that you take it several times a day in order to keep your blood levels of vitamin C up. And that's where they're kind of pointing out in the study, is that we need to do several blood draws throughout the day to see if the plasma level of vitamin C stays consistently high. But interesting how those who had higher levels of plasma vitamin C had better gray matter in their brain. And that means they're less likely to develop Alzheimer's, dementia, and have less issues with cognitive health. Vitamin C has been known for a long time to be beneficial in helping with infections. We've talked about it a couple weeks ago in relationship to helping with blood vessel integrity and

0: health. Now, vitamin C, along with the bioflavonoids and the rutin, are very good for helping with the bruising that people easily get on their arms and legs and so forth. When you give integrity to the blood vessel and you keep it from breaking easily, then you're less likely to bruise, and you're more likely to heal up quicker if you do bruise. And that's vitamin C with bioflavonoids and rutin, which is a full C complex, because when you eat the orange, you're supposed to eat the skin as well. That's where the bioflavonoids are found. That white stuff that is so bitter is where the bioflavonoids are that make the big difference in helping with integrity of the blood vessels. So hemorrhoids, varicose veins, spider veins, all those things play a factor with vitamin C. We know there's a lot of things that cause depletion of vitamin C. Stress does that. Sugar does that. Smoking is definitely correlated with the decrease in vitamin C, and birth control pills are associated with the decreased amount of vitamin C. So if you fall into any of those categories, it's pretty important that you are supplementing with vitamin C. It's very difficult to get high enough concentrations from the food that you eat. You know, we can get enough to prevent scurvy, but we can't seem to get enough to prevent progressive disease process, and that's why supplementation comes into play. So we can prevent scurvy with eating a couple oranges a day, but we can't get to that blood vessel integrity and the high concentrations in the plasma without using a supplement. All right, we'll take a quick break and be right back.
1: Ricky File here. During this break in the program, I want to take a moment to share with you that I am a strong believer in natural vitamins and supplements. Others have testimonials of how beneficial certain supplements, such as Curamin, have been to them.
2: I was unable to do steps, and now when I use Curamin, I can walk up all the steps. I can teach all my fitness classes without any pain. It really relieves your pain, and it's good for your body. I'm Jenny from Green Bay, Wisconsin. Absolutely, I was skeptical. I'd actually sat in my cabinet for probably 2 months. One day, I tried it, and I have not gone back to anything else since. What I love about Curamin is that it works. It really works. And I know that with Curamin, it's all natural, so it makes me very happy. It takes away all the pain.
1: Information on Curamin and all vitamins, herbs, and supplements is available at Eat Right Health Promotion Wellness Center. 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
3: 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I always

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1: Good afternoon. Welcome back to the program. You're listening to the Eat Right Health Promotion Center Wellness Hour. I'm your host, Tim Cunningham. We're coming to you from the studios here at the Kingdom Keys Network in Amarillo. Today is July the 2nd, 2026, and on this date, we're coming to you live. All right. Let's talk a little bit about pesticides. And there's some new research out on a widely used agricultural pesticide that may pose a greater threat to brain health than previously recognized. Researchers at UCLA Health report that long-term exposure to, and I'm going to butcher this, chlorpyrifos near the home, chlorpyrifos, is associated with a more than 2.5-fold increase in the risk of developing Parkinson's disease. The studies published in Molecular Neurodegeneration combined evidence from hundreds of individuals with laboratory experiments designed to uncover exactly how the pesticide affects the brain. The results suggest that chlorpyrifos can damage critical nerve cells involved in movement and may play a direct role in the development of Parkinson's disease. Now, Parkinson's disease is a progressive neurological disorder that affects nearly 1 million Americans. The condition develops when specialized brain cells that produce dopamine gradually die off. Dopamine is a chemical messenger that helps control movement, coordination, and balance. As dopamine levels decline, people may experience symptoms such as tremors, muscle stiffness, slowed movement, difficulty maintaining balance. Although certain genetic factors can increase risk, researchers have increasingly focused on environmental exposures that may contribute to the disease. Pesticides have emerged as one of the leading environmental concerns. Scientists have long suspected that some chemicals used in agriculture could harm the nervous system. But identifying specific pesticides and understanding how they affect the brain has been challenging. Chlorpyrifos has been used on agricultural crops for decades. Although residential uses of the insecticide were banned in 2001 and agriculture applications faced restrictions in 2021, the chemical continues to be used on a variety of crops in the U.S. and it remains common in many other countries. Now, because exposure can occur over many years, researchers are interested in understanding whether people who lived near treated fields may face long-term health consequences. So to investigate the connection, they analyzed data from 829 people that were diagnosed with Parkinson's and 824 who did not have the condition. The team estimated each participant's long-term exposure by combining California pesticide use records with residential and workplace addresses. This allowed the researchers to determine who had likely experienced greater exposure over time. The findings revealed a striking pattern. Individuals with long-term residential exposure had more than 2.5 times the risk of developing Parkinson's disease compared with people who were not exposed. So to better understand this, they conducted a series of experiments. Mice were exposed to aerosol chlorpyrifos for 11 weeks using inhalation methods designed to mimic the way people typically encounter the pesticide in the environment. The exposed animals developed problems and lost dopamine-producing neurons, the same type of brain cells that did generate in Parkinson's. So these pesticides work on an insect's ability to produce dopamine, and that's basically what they do. It's not uncommon. I mean, why would you not think that it would do the same thing in humans? And it makes no sense why we continue to allow the use of these types of things. When we know that there is a correlation to the use of pesticides to Parkinson's disease. I mean, we've known this for a long time. We know that people who live in a rural environment who are around farmland typically have a much higher rate of Parkinson's than people who live in an inner city, because they're not being exposed to these things. And this is just another study showing that, lo and behold, this is one of the causes. Now, this is giving us a cause, but it's not giving us anything to prevent it or to treat it. This is merely looking into how this particular pesticide plays a factor in doubling the risk of developing Parkinson's disease in people who live in a rural environment. But there's no information. Okay, well, what do we do now? Because there's very little that is being done. We have levodopa. We have a couple of drugs that work okay, but none of these things are fail-safe. Now, we've seen studies. You know, pesticides and herbicides are the two things that most of our environmental issues come from. When we look at research studies on glyphosate and we look at research studies on pesticides, we're looking at research studies that show, lo and behold, these things are dangerous to your health. But yet we continue to utilize these things in our everyday life. I mean, how many of you use Roundup this summer to kill weeds? Probably most of you. If you're a farmer, you use Roundup in order to kill the weeds around your cotton and so forth. It's not an uncommon practice. But what we need to figure out is there a better way that doesn't have these health complications that are associated? Because you as the farmer, yes, you're using pesticides and herbicides to help increase the crop, to make the crop bigger. But at the same time, you are exposing yourself to chemicals that are going to make your life shorter. And is that worth it? And that's a choice that you need to make. We know, for example, there was a study last week looking at colorectal cancer, showing that increased exposure to herbicides is directly associated to an increased risk of colorectal cancer in young people. So we have all of this produce that is produced around the world that has herbicides and pesticides. The only way that you can make sure that you're not getting herbicides and pesticides is by using organic. And organic is more expensive. It's not as pretty, but it does taste a whole lot better. And you have to use it up within a certain time or it goes bad because it doesn't have all the junk that is being applied to it. That's the only way you'll find out if whether or not you're getting pesticides or herbicides. So that dirty dozen list that the Agriculture Department puts out every year, really pay attention to that. You know, if you can't afford to be eating organic produce constantly, then look at the dirty dozen list and at least do those in an organic manner. You know, strawberries are always on that list. So you want to make sure that at least with strawberries, you're eating organically in order to prevent the exposure to these different things. And that's really kind of important with these new studies looking at colorectal cancer in young people and how that's just escalating, continuing to grow. And now we see these studies looking at increased risk of Parkinson's disease. So important for that as well. All right, somebody texted in and said, in connection with July 4th, how bad are all beef hot dogs? Well, you know, we talk about holidays and birthdays and how on your particular special day, you let it go. A hot dog once a year is not going to kill you. A hot dog every day might, but once a year, they're not. Now, I would be careful of what you're buying. She's talking about all beef hot dogs, which, remember, all beef means that it just comes from a cow. So, they're still all parts of the cow in that all beef hot dog. So, it's not just like eating a steak. It also includes intestines and it includes other parts of the cow as well. I think the biggest thing to look at with the hot dog would be nitrates and making sure that it's free of nitrates. That's studies that were done looking at leukemia in kids found that pregnant women who consumed hot dogs frequently had their offspring had an increased risk of developing leukemia and lymphoma. And that came from the nitrates that were found in the hot dogs. Once a year, not a big deal. Everyday consumption, yeah, that's a problem. So 4th of July, you enjoy your hot dog. watch Joey Chestnut eat a bunch of them, and go from there. Now, that whole hot dog story also goes back to deli meat. And deli meat is also correlated with an increased risk of colorectal cancer, which has to do with the nitrates and nitrites that are found in the product, trying to preserve it, keep the color of it, and make it last longer on the shelf. So when we have high concentrations of nitrates and nitrites, we're talking about sodium nitrate, potassium nitrate, sodium nitrite, potassium nitrite, these are preservatives that are added to hot dogs, to bacon, to basically processed meat. If you ever read Dr. Murray's book on how to prevent and treat cancer with natural medicine, he talks in there and he gives you a very good description of a pregnant woman who does, baby's still in utero, who consumes a high concentration of processed meat, hot dogs, bacon, deli meat that is high in nitrates and nitrites, has a much higher increased risk for the unborn child to develop lymphoma and leukemia in their first 5 years of life. And this is, they may not eat it after they're born, but because of the exposure to these food preservatives while they were in utero, has dramatically increased their risk of developing these two types of blood cancers. And I mean, it's research that shows that to be. You know, it's the same question. Okay, why do we allow herbicides and pesticides? Well, why do we allow sodium and potassium nitrate? Well, the argument on that goes back into research that was done in Japan many, many years ago, showing that those who were consuming food that was preserved with nitrates had a decreased risk of developing stomach cancer versus those who did not. Well, now we have those who are consuming high amounts of nitrates and nitrites have an increased risk of colorectal cancer. Stomach cancer is, you know, not even close. So that's why research is always ongoing and why we continue to be doing it and continue to replicate and try to find the answers. But a hot dog once a year, not going to hurt you. All right, we'll take a quick break and be right back.
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1: Good afternoon. Welcome back to the program. You're listening to the Eat Right Health Promotion Center Wellness Hour. I'm your host, Tim Cunningham. We're coming to you from the studios here at the Kingdom Keys Network in Amarillo. All right, let's talk about weight loss in older adults without losing muscle. So this is really a big issue because we have these GLP-1 injections and pills and so forth that people are using, Zimbound, Ozempic, these types of medications. And what these medications do is they cause you to not eat. They're affecting the brain and telling the brain you're full, so you may eat two or three bites and then you're done. Well, what we're seeing is micronutrient and macronutrient deficiencies in these people. And as it progresses, we start to see muscle loss, or what's called sarcopenia, especially in the elderly population. So they're losing all this weight, but they have zero muscle tone. They're just saggy. And they're also nutrient deficient. You know, they don't have enough vitamin D and B12 and magnesium and calcium and so forth. And this is a big hot topic right now, and I hate talking about GLP-1s. I just dislike it completely because I think there's going to be more issues in the future with problems than there's going to be benefit. But that's my opinion. So this research was looking at different exercise intensities in healthy older adults. And they found that all levels of exercise produced some fat loss. However, only high-intensity interval training helped the participants preserve lean muscle. So they found that high, medium, and low-intensity exercises all led to modest fat loss, but high-intensity interval training retained lean muscle. So the study explored how exercise intensity affects body composition, an important factor in overall health as people age. Moderate intensity exercise also helped to reduce body fat, but it came with a downside. While moderate training reduced fat mass, it also caused a small decline in lean muscle. Now, both high and moderate intensities improved the composition of weight carried around the middle. Further analysis is needed of the low-intensity results. They noted the findings are particularly important because changes in body composition are linked to the development and progression of many chronic diseases later in life. The study looked at more than 120 healthy adults. The participants completed 3 gym-based exercise sessions each week over a 6-month period, so they worked out 3 days a week. On average, the participants were 72 years old, and they had an average body mass index of 26 kilograms per meter squared, which 25 is the cutoff. 26 would be considered overweight. The findings were published in the journal Maturitas. What they found was that high-intensity interval training consisted of repeated short intervals of very demanding exercise, followed by easier recovery periods. High-intensity training in this study involved repeated short bursts or intervals of very hard exercises, where breathing is heavy and conversation is difficult, alternated with easier recovery periods. I don't want to advertise, but HIIT training, H-I-I-T, high-intensity interval training, is becoming more popular because it takes less time. And this is something that, you know, if you have 15 or 30 minutes a day, you can do very easily. The key is, though, that you have to go from a easy to a medium, and then you do a hard. And you're doing the hard for a suspended amount of time, and then you go back to medium. And then you go back to hard. So you're getting these breaks in between of high-intensity exercise, but you're focusing on making sure that when you're doing the hard, you're really doing the hard. And it's not a new concept, but it's something that more research is looking into. And you need to remember, with elderly population, if you fall down, you need cushion. You need padding. And that cushion and padding around your hips and around your arms and so forth is muscle. That's what helps prevent you from breaking a bone. So exercise is hugely important in building muscle. Now, a lot of people say, well, I can just eat enough protein and I'll build muscle. That's not true. The way you build muscle is you have to tear the muscle down through exercise, weightlifting, training, whatever, and then you give it the protein after the exercise, the nutrients that it needs in order to rebuild. And as it rebuilds bigger. So it's exercise and then protein. Now, in these high-intensity interval trainings, something like creatine can become very beneficial as well. Because remember, we talked about last week, creatine and protein is not just being niche types of products, but that really having applications. So creatine is what supplies the energy to the muscle to do more exercise. So you take creatine prior to going to your exercise, and it gives helps the ATP production from the mitochondria, which then feeds the muscles so you can continue to exercise longer. It's very good for short bursts of energy. It's not great for long distance type of energy. So a marathon runner, for example, wouldn't want to be using creatine. Somebody who's lifting weights, they want to use creatine because it helps them do more repetitions. We talked about last week about the effects that it also has on the brain. And there's some good cognitive studies looking at creatine. And most of that comes from the fact that as you get older, you do not consume as much creatine. You're not, red meat is the biggest source of creatine, and pork. And you think about it, as you get up into your ages, you're just not as hungry. So you don't eat as much red meat. Maybe you don't want to chew it. Maybe it doesn't taste the same. Maybe you're cooking for one, and you just don't seem to get enough protein like you used to. And that's why supplementation has really come to the forefront in relationship to creatine. The research is very clear. Creatine monohydrate is what you're looking for. You're not looking for a bunch of additives to it. It doesn't need to have BHT or any of that junk. It just needs to be creatine monohydrate, and it needs to be in a powder form. And it's the bioavailability of the powder is why that is important. It's also because you need 5 grams a day, which is 5,000 milligrams, which is going to be equivalent to about 10 capsules a day. So the powder doesn't taste, has no flavoring. It's straight up creatine monohydrate. You throw it in your coffee. You can throw it in your, in whatever it is that you drink. And it gives you that creatine that you need. Now, interestingly enough, a new study has come out looking at its relationship to possibly helping with depression. Now, we're not completely there yet, but this early research is promising. The findings offer cautious optimism, but they also highlight how much remains unknown. While some clinical trials reported meaningful improvements in depression symptoms, others found no benefit at all. So instead of conducting a new experiment, researchers from Ottawa analyzed existing research. After reviewing the available literature, they identified 6 published reports covering 5 randomized controlled trials in which participants received either creatine or a placebo without knowing which treatment they were taking. Studies were carried out in South Korea, United States, Brazil, Israel, and India, and together they included 238 people at the start of the trial, with 126 receiving creatine and 112 receiving a placebo. The participants averaged 36 years of age, and most were women. 2 of the studies enrolled only women. 4 trials focused on people with major depressive disorder, while 1 involved participants with bipolar disorder who were experiencing a depressive episode. Because the studies differed substantially in their design and methods, the researchers did not combine the data into a single statistical analysis. Instead, they evaluated each study individually. And the 2 of the 5 trials, both involving women with major depressive disorder, found that creatine provided additional benefits. In 1 study, participants who took 5 grams of creatine each day alongside the antidepressant medication experienced greater reduction in depressive symptoms after 8 weeks than those who were receiving the antidepressant medication with a placebo. The improvement was considered large by conventional statistical standards. Another study compared creatine with cognitive behavioral therapy, and the participants receiving creatine showed a greater reduction in depression symptoms on a standard assessment than those receiving therapy with a placebo. So there may be some correlation there with depressive-like symptoms as well, as brain health, as cognitive, as dementia, Alzheimer's, and so forth. Creatine has had a bad rap over the years. The latest research looking into the safety profile of creatine has been very promising. Very effective without really any type of side effect associated with it. We do see in early users of creatine a bump in their creatinine level in their blood, and that tends to level out as they continue to use the creatine. So if you start creatine and you go to the doctor and your creatinine level has increased, give it a little bit of time before you get excited. So creatinine is a measurement of kidney function. Probably the only downside with creatine is it's a little bit dehydrating. And those were some of the earlier negative aspects of creatine back in the 80s. There was a baseball player who was taking creatine and he wound up developing kidney stones. And it all came about because he was getting dehydrated and he wasn't drinking enough water. So when you take creatine, make sure that, you know, if you mix it in your coffee, that's fine. But drink a big glass of water along with it and make sure you're staying hydrated throughout the day. That's the important aspect of it. But quite exciting research coming out on creatine and on protein, and that we're not getting enough, and we can't really get too much because we just can't eat that much. So creatine and protein are big time research subjects at the moment and showing some real promise in that world. All right. We are out of time. You've been listening to the Eat Right Health Promotion Center Wellness Hour. We are here every Thursday from 5 to 6, right here on the Kingdom Keys Network. We'll be back next week, same time, same station. Till then, I hope you have a great week and a great weekend.

0: Today is Friday, August 7th. Sunrise in Amarillo this morning, 7 o'clock. Our lowest temperature this morning is expected to be in the low to mid 70s. High temperature today, about 102. Southwest wind 10 to 15 miles per hour. Tonight, there's a slight chance of rain in the night. Tomorrow, high temperature about 102. Sunday, 100 to 105 degrees. 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
3: 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The sunshine is shining bright in this room, and it's our goal to brighten your day with every song. What is it? 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
2: That's right.
3: Follow the sunbeam, my friend, right over here. We have a seat just for you and all of our friends listening in from around the globe. Welcome on in. Whether illuminated by sunlight or moonlight right now, depending on what time it is where you are, I'm Daniel Britt, ready to introduce to you these golden rays of sunshine. Kevin Williams.
4: Yeah.
3: Wow. Lauren Talley.
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10: I'm here.
3: The soft feminine side, Tori Taff.
11: That's so right.
3: And the one and only Bill Gaither, who reminds us to look for the dawn of a glorious day full of joy as we walk this way.
1: So right, so right. And my guests today are all filled with hope and sharing the love.
10: Yeah.
11: That's us.
1: Maybe not all of them, but a couple of them. Let's get started.
12: It's going to be good.
1: It's going to be a good day.
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0: And that is some of the happiest singers in the world, the homecoming friends singing Happy Jubilee.
1: Yeah. Yeah. That's right.
2: Makes me happy. And my good news reminder today is this. The blessing of God is not a paycheck for good behavior. Yeah. It's a promise sealed with blood, given to people who fail him daily.
3: Wow. That's about right, isn't it?
4: Sealed with blood.
2: Yes, absolutely.
5: I'm glad of that.
3: I love that.
4: 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Here it is.
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1: Coming up, there's a song by Pat Barker and one of the groups he used to sing with.
2: Let's name them, Joe.

0: the six. I hear the six. Mark Trammell.
1: You know what? I used you talk about the numbers, Gene, and you hear the six. When I was a kid in the fifth grade, I used to play tunes on my teeth. This is the one. This is two. This is a three. This is a four. This is a five. This is a seven.
2: Wait a minute. What happened to the six?
1: I had a root canal, man. Could play it, but you know you can make it like Jingle Bells. 3 3 3 3 3 5 1 2 3 4 4 4 4 4 3 3 3 3 2 2 3 2.
3: You were the weirdest kid in your class.
4: I had no idea you wrote Jingle Bells. Yeah. That is wonderful. That is great.
3: What haven't you written, Bill?
4: Now he's just got enough teeth for Mary Had a Little Lamb. That's all he's got.
3: Here's something to think about. Revelation 11:18. I'm alive. I died, but I came back to life, and my life is now forever. See these keys in my hand? They open and lock death's doors. They open and lock hell's gates.
2: Ooh, that's
3: amen.
2: Good. That's good.
1: Hi, I'm Bill Gaither. 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
1: Hey, Tori, do you know what time it is?
2: How many Booth Brothers were in there, Rick? I do know what time it is. I'm glad you asked. It's time now to play Why Not with the man who invented the phrase. That'd be you, Bill.
3: Get tangled up. Let's get right down and see who can get the answer.
4: Okay,
3: to
4: these. Thinking cap is on.
3: Deep questions. If you build a fort, drive a Ford, and fill out a form, then what do you eat soup with?
5: Oh.
6: Yeah. A spoon.
1: Hey, that's actually right.
5: Yes, right.
1: Andy. Actually. Andy, got it.
3: Hey, we got a winner.
1: We got a winner.
2: Yeah. We have a winner.
3: Andy. We don't have a prize, but we got a winner.
5: That's the first time in 20 years we've had a winner, so it's great. We don't know what to do. We never got this far. Yeah.
3: Okay, you have two coins that equal 30 cents, okay. And one of them is not a quarter. Which coins do you have?
7: Quarter and a nickel.
6: Quarter and a nickel.
4: Because the nickel is not a quarter.
5: Oh, the other one is.
7: You've invited some pretty smart people today,
8: Two
7: Bill.
8: Winners in one day.
2: Too blonde for this game.
3: They kind of slipped that in the back door.
7: Man, what?
8: And with that, today's segment of Why Not is now unhinged. I mean, untied. And you can impress your friends. Why not?
9: Well, this one's going back several years. The project was The Sweetest Song I Know, the homecoming video. And this one features Jesse Dixon. Gone. And you're on Homecoming Radio.

0: People always say, why do you do what you do? And for me, it's the genuine words. I will never leave you nor forsake you. Things like, my grace is sufficient for you. The fact that he walks with us through every storm, every challenge of life.
1: Amen.
0: That's what this song's all about. I love to hear the Martins sing.
2: I love this song.
0: The promise.
1: That's good stuff.

0: 1 Kings 8:56. There has not failed one word of all his good promise. That's a good one from the Martins.
1: Now, I love this song and I love the Easter. Sunshine on a cloudy day.
2: Ooh, this is good.

0: Jeff and Sherry Easter, my buddies. 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
1: Ooh, I love it.
0: Hey, Bill, me and Jeff Easter wrote a song here a while back. I won't sing it, so we won't have to do a royalty. But he said, Mark, can you write a song about... He said we were at a store and at Walmart, and said our soundtrack was in about an hour. And he said I had to go in and get Sherry and bring her out of Walmart. He said, so write me a song called "I Lost My Wife at Walmart." So see, so I'm going to audition this one for you.
2: Okay.
0: I love my wife and I know she loves me, but there's a place I think she'd rather be. Mr. Sam Walton, I've spent half my life searching through Walmart. I can't find my wife. I lost my wife at Walmart. It's happened to many good men. When they opened 24 hours a day, I never saw her again. We made a vow that we'd never part. She fell in love with an old shopping cart. She won't come home till the money's all gone. I lost my wife at Walmart. Wait, there's more.
3: Oh, no.
4: Turn that thing around.
0: So I guess I'll go wait on the wait bench. That's the bench at the front of the store where all of the husbands are waiting. The ones not asleep on the floor.
2: Yeah.
0: You see my wife, would you tell her that the kids asked about her again? She's earned enough miles on our credit cards, our whole church could fly to Japan. I lost my wife at Walmart. It's happened to really good men. They opened 24 hours a day. I never saw her again. We made a vow that we'd never part, but she fell in love with an old shopping cart, and she won't come home. All our money's gone. I lost my wife at Walmart.
4: Every head bowed, every eye closed.

0: here at Homecoming Radio with some wonderful homecoming friends. It's so good to see all of you. And
1: good to see you, Dan.
0: You know, one of the best friends.
2: You look great on the radio.
0: You know, I've been working on that. I'm glad it's paying off. One of the best friends, I think, that probably all of you would say, and at least watching from afar on the videos, always brought a special touch.
3: Aww,
0: was the
3: thank
0: voice.
3: Thank you, buddy.
4: Thanks, man.
2: You're so fast.
0: You'll be in the next show, Michael.
3: Okay, all right.
0: This is the late, great Doug Oldham.
4: Doug Oldham, yes. And,
5: what a voice.
0: And I think this was the Rivers of Joy project, Bill, where he could communicate a lyric like very few could.
3: Yes.
6: Yeah, you know, people ask me from time to time, they say, Bill...
0: Bill?
6: Some say William. Was the Elvis Presley cut of He Touched Me your big, big thing? Uh-huh. And I don't want to knock it. I mean, I loved Elvis,
0: sure.
6: and I loved him singing a song. But the answer is no, because it happened 10 years earlier with this, with the He Touched Me song, with Doug Oldham going out there and singing it every night.
3: Wow.
6: And you are right, Daniel. He has a... he has an amazing way of communicating. There's a great old hymn that he sings. Does Jesus care?
7: Does he care when my heart is pained? Too deeply for mirth or even a song?

distress, pressed down in distress, and my way grows weary.

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Does he care when I've tried and I've failed to resist some temptation so strong?

0: Oldham.
1: How you do it.
0: Wow. That's how you do it.
1: I love that from Doug Oldham. People will say, what makes a great singer? Well, I want to know what makes a great communicator.
0: Yes. Yeah.
1: And Doug was a wonderful communicator of that great song. And it's true. Jesus cares, and I'm glad he does.
2: You know, I'm going to go out on a limb here, Pat. I'm assuming you and I are probably in the same age range.
1: Not even close, Dan.
2: And I'm just going to go out on a limb, another limb, and say, were you a young guy sitting at home watching a VHS tape of that Rivers of Joy?
1: Oh, absolutely, I was. Listen, I remember in 91 when the first video came out, I was standing outside of my Christian bookstore, and I went in and I bought the first copy and I watched it and bought every one of them. I still have them. You're welcome, Bill. I've gone out to all the concerts. I have loved every bit of it, and listening to those songs like Doug Oldham and Vestal and Jake and all of those that I wouldn't have known had they not been brought back on those videos.
3: Sure.
1: It's just a wonderful reminder of the heritage that we have through gospel music.
2: I learned a little bit about economics and business because of the homecoming videos, because my lawn mowing business growing up as a kid only paid about $10 to $20 depending on the yard,
1: right.
2: And when the videos came out, they were roughly $29.95.
1: Yeah,
2: if I remember correctly,
1: they were.
2: And so that became a little out of my reach for one lawn. And so I said, I've got to start charging more so I can afford it.
1: Lazy, so I would rent it and then just record it on another video. It only cost me $2.20.
3: You're welcome, Bill. So what I got out of this is Bill Gaither is responsible for inflation.
1: And also growing up, I thought William J. Gaither was a great songwriter and Bill Gaither kept trying to steal the glory. I didn't know they were the same person.
2: I love it.

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0: What makes our day even better is when we hear from you. Like this from Chad in North Carolina. He writes, I listen to you guys in the mornings on the way to work on 88.1 Joy FM. I love hearing you guys. Love the music. You guys get my day going. 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
1: The Martin Luther statement that he made in Germany when they wanted him to recant and disown the statements that he was making about practices in the church that he thought needed to be looked at very, very carefully.
0: Yeah.
1: And he said, no, I can't. I said it, I believe it, and I can do no other. Here I stand. Listen.

0: just beautiful. The Gaither Vocal Band. And that'll do it for today.
1: Well, our goal today was to bring a little reminder that we're almost home. Mm-hmm. Don't give up. Heaven is near each day. Keep looking for the dawn of a glorious day, full of joy as we walk this way. And that will do it for today. Oh, you were trying to do some rhyming on that, weren't you?
2: I think you wrote that, or Gloria.
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2: Mark's Gospel, the first chapter, gives us a classic example of a man that had great faith that Jesus could, but did not know whether he would or not. This seems to be a major problem, especially in full gospel circles. People say, well, I know God's able. Well, the devil knows that. But will he? Now, here's a man in verse 39 says, and he preached in their synagogue throughout all Galilee and cast out devils, demons. There came a leper to him, beseeching him, and kneeling down to him, and saying to him, if thou wilt, thou canst make me clean. Jesus, moved with compassion, put forth his hand, and he touched him. Now, I want you to notice, the whole multitude got healed in many places if they even touched him. Now, he moved with compassion, touched the man, and nothing happened. He's just as leprous as he ever was. Not one bit of power flowed. Nothing happened. Why? Because the man has a question mark. He said, if thou wilt, thou canst make me whole. He knows he can't, doesn't know whether he will or not. He hasn't released his faith. He's waiting for a word. Faith cometh by hearing. See, now, he had the reason for that. There was no record of lepers being healed, that Jesus ever healed lepers before this. But we don't have that excuse. So, see, that was a legal doubt for that man. But then Jesus, see, he's already touched him now, and no power flowed. He's just as leprous as he ever was. And then he says, I will, be thou clean. And as soon as he had spoken, immediately the leprosy departed from him, and he was cleansed. What happened? He removed the question mark. If you have one question mark, whether it's God's will for you to be healed or not, it stops the flow of the anointing of God. People that just touched Jesus got healed when he didn't even know they're there. But then he deliberately lays hands on somebody and no power flows. Why? Because they didn't believe. They didn't know whether to believe it or not. See, your faith will always stop at the question mark. But if you remove the question mark, the faith will draw the anointing. See, these people made a demand on the anointing that was upon Jesus for healing. The woman with the issue of blood established her own point of contact. Oral Roberts, I suppose, for us, I know, he coined this phrase. Maybe he didn't. Maybe he got it from someone else. But I remember in the 50s and 60s that he would say, touch the back of the seat as a point of contact to release your faith. Why? Because you know instantly when you touch something. See, sometimes people say, well, I know God's going to heal me sometime. Well, when? I don't know. Well, where? I don't know. That'd like me coming into the airport out here, you know, and landing at Midway and calling Rob up and say, Rob, we ought to get together and have lunch. Well, yeah, that'd be good. Well, when? Oh, just anytime. Well, where you want to meet? Oh, just anywhere. Just hang up the phone. How long you think it'll take us to get together? We hadn't established time nor place. See, a point of contact, that's what the laying on of hands is for, a point of contact for you to know when to believe you receive your healing. That's right. You believe you receive it then. Not necessarily the manifestation of it. Many times it comes instantly. Sometimes it doesn't. See, healing's a process. I remember Oral Roberts telling this story. I heard the tape telling the story about a lady that in Oklahoma, in the 60s on radio and television, he would say, now, I'm going to pray the prayer of faith, lay your hand on the radio. And I'll pray the prayer of faith and God will heal you. Well, this little lady, all crippled up with arthritis, sitting over at the kitchen table, and she heard Brother Roberts say, lay your hand on the radio's point of contact, pray the prayer of faith and God will heal you. He's already started praying. So she gets up and in her hurry to get to the radio, which was over on the cabinet, she stumbled and fell. She fell up against the refrigerator. She just cried out and said, Dear Lord Jesus, let this refrigerator be my point of contact. She reached over and touched the refrigerator. The power of God went through her and healed her. She got up and danced all over the kitchen. Healed by the power of God.
3: Right.
2: Now, you know and I know there's no power in that refrigerator to heal her. If there had been, she'd have got healed when she made breakfast. It is a point of contact to release her faith, to know when to believe she received her healing. See, there's a difference in believing you receive, whether or not the manifestation comes at that instant or not. That's a time you can point back to 10 days from now and say, I believe I received my healing back then. Like the lady did that said, oh, no, you don't, Satan. Last night, hands were laid on me in the name of Jesus. She pointed back to the time of the point of contact. She established, you see, this woman with the issue of blood established her point of contact. This woman that fell in the floor, she established her point of contact to release her faith. The laying on of hands, I believe, is the method that Jesus used mostly, especially when faith was low, you see, in his own hometown. I believe you can get more people healed by that method, especially in some places, than you can any other way, because it is a tangible contact. And you know when to believe you receive your healing. Hallelujah. In 1973, when I had finished the little booklet, or well, it really wasn't a booklet at that time, it was just a sheet of paper, confession sheet called God's Creative Power Work for You. 2 o'clock in the morning, I'd finished putting that thing together as the Lord had directed me, and I knelt down in my office and praying. Had my hands raised, and I heard the Spirit of God. It wasn't an audible voice. It said, stand up on your feet. Well, I just stood up. It said, stretch forth your hands. So I stood there and stretched my hands out like this. And it felt like I pressed them against the wall. In fact, it was so obvious till I just opened my eyes to see. But I wasn't standing that close. I didn't think I was. I didn't stand that close to the wall. Then he said, I've laid my hands upon your hands. And then I realized that's what it felt like. It felt like hand against hand, finger against finger. He said, I've anointed your hand for the ministry, the laying on of hands. Now, he said, it'll come to pass after this night. If you'll tell people that I've anointed your hand for the ministry of laying on hands, and if they'll release their faith in the anointing. Now listen very carefully to what he said. He said, in the anointing, not in me. God is not confirming me. He's confirming his word. He said, if they'll release their faith in that anointing, he said, that anointing at the point of contact, your hands with their body, it'll flow into their body and affect a healing and a cure. And here's the exact words. He said, many of them will be healed instantly, and thank God to have. But he said others over a period of time. Now somebody said, why is that? I don't know. He didn't tell me. But it proves I'm not doing it, because if I was doing it, everybody would get healed instantly. But you see, I just simply did what he said to do. And we have. Thank God we've had people healed instantly. One lady had 5 cancers on her face, raw cancers. Laid hands on her. I didn't feel anything. She didn't feel anything. She did. She didn't say anything about it. 5 days later, totally healed. Not a sign. Her face just clear as mine. But then on other occasions, the tangible anointing. You can feel that anointing rush out of you like it did Jesus. I remember on one occasion in a certain city, a lady, when I touched her, it liked to knock me down and did knock her down. She slid plumb up on the seat. Never experienced anything like it before or after. But it was almost like a faith explosion. But you see, when people believe in the anointing, see, God doesn't confirm people. If you study what Jesus said, he said, go forth and teach all nations, you know, and so on, and lay hands on the sick, and they'll recover. He said, they went forth and preached everywhere, the Lord working with, now the King James says with them, the them is added by the translator, work with them and confirm his word with signs following. But see, take the them out, it was added. He worked with and confirmed his word with signs following. God doesn't confirm people. He confirms his word.
3: Amen.
2: When they believe in the anointing. Father, we thank you for your word tonight. As we lay hands on the sick tonight, we fully expect you to confirm your word with signs following. That the anointing of God shall flow. As people believe and release their faith, the power and the anointing of God shall drive out sickness and disease and bring forth healing and health in their bodies. We thank you for it. We praise you for it. We give you glory and honor and praise and thanksgiving for all that shall be done in Jesus' name. If you're here tonight, you'd like to be ministered to by the laying on of hands, just step out. Come up here. We're going to do exactly what the Scripture says to do. Hallelujah. Blessed be God. Thank you, Lord Jesus, Now remember what Jesus said. Jesus said, they shall lay hands on the sick and they shall recover. Now see, you don't have to have any special anointing to do that. Any believer can do that through faith. James says the prayer of faith shall save the sick and the Lord shall raise them up. There's several ways of receiving healing. But the way the Lord has directed us to minister, by the laying on of hands. Sometimes we pray, sometimes we don't. Sometimes people get offended because you didn't pray when you laid hands on me. But Jesus said they shall recover. Now notice he didn't say that you'll have to recover yourself. He said they shall recover. He didn't say I'd have to recover you, and I'm glad he said that. Because I can't. And if you could recover yourself, you'd already been recovered. But he said, they shall recover. That's the words of the Son of God. Don't believe in me tonight. Believe in the words of Jesus and the anointing of God. The same as God anointed Jesus of Nazareth with the Holy Ghost and power, went about doing good and healing all that were oppressed of the devil. Jesus said, even so send I you. So as I lay hands upon you, release your faith in that anointing. And receive your healing in the name of Jesus. Ooh, glory to God. Hallelujah. In Jesus' name. In the name of the Lord Jesus Christ of Nazareth. Ooh, yeah, there it is. In Jesus' name. From the top of your head to the soles of your feet. In the name of Jesus. God bless you. I do appreciate you joining us for the Concepts of Faith broadcast today. Now, before I leave the broadcast, this is the last day for book offer number 7504. It's entitled Your Spiritual Authority. Now, this book was formerly entitled Authority in Three Worlds. Some of you may have it. But it's a 180-page paperback for $11 plus $4 postage and handling, a total of $15. Now, in this book, we take you through the scriptures from Genesis to Revelation, laying out God's plan and how that God sent His Son Jesus to this planet. He was the Word of God. He had a physical body. God anointed him to destroy the works of the devil. And by the way, did you know that your physical body gives you authority on this planet? God gives the anointing so you can destroy the works of the devil and overcome the world, the flesh, and the devil, the same way that Jesus did on the Mount of Temptation. Jesus said, it is written, it is written, it is written. Every time temptation came, he just quoted what was written in the Word of God. You can overcome the world, the flesh, and the devil the same way by using the Word of God. James said, submit yourself unto God, resist the devil, and he will flee from you. Well, so you submit yourself to the Word of God, you speak the Word of God, you proclaim the Word of God, and the enemy will flee. Now, this book will give you insight. Discover these powerful principles in your own life. Dominion through words. 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Being born of the Spirit gives you the ability to use the name of Jesus. The power of binding and loosing. 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
3: John Osteen is next. He was one of our favorites. in years gone by. I'm talking about Diana and I when we'd get to hear Brother Osteen in a meeting we went to somewhere. That was always a huge blessing. Well, we have some recordings of Brother Osteen, and we're happy to share those with you on the radio. These are not available for purchase from us. We miss Brother Osteen and getting to hear him these days, but thank God for recordings so we can still hear some great preaching from Brother John Osteen. Here he is next for the next several minutes.
4: Give no such place to the devil. Now, the devil doesn't have any right in your life. There's no legal reason he has any sway over any believer. The only way the devil ever gets into us and around us and influences us is that when we give him that place. We give it to him. Well, for instance, he said, be angry and sin not, let not the sun go down upon your wrath. Give no such foothold to the devil. Do you know when you harbor anger in your heart, you go to bed with anger in your heart, and you go to bed with hatred in your heart, you know what you're doing? You're not just harboring anger and hatred. You are opening the door and saying, come on in, demons. Come on in, devil. The devil will get a foothold in your life. I'll tell you, when you give yourself to immorality and lying or stealing or the wrong kind of living, you're giving the devil an open door to your life. Give no room to the devil. You know the reason we spend hundreds of thousands of dollars coming to you? We don't ask you for a penny. We pay our way. We're not beggars. We're children of the Most High God. We come in love to tell you, you don't have to stay in misery and darkness and defeat. You can rise up, close the door on the devil, use the name of Jesus, and live a victorious life in the now and now. Am I right? I said, am I right? Oh, it's such a joy to preach. And then number six, in Jesus you can win all the battles against Satan and demon forces. It says that you may be able to withstand in the evil day, and having done all to stand, that you may be able to stand against the wiles of the devil. In other words, you are able. God's made it where you are able. Folks, listen, I want to tell the television audience about you wonderful people. Thousands of these people used to be whining babies. They used to just whine, and because the devil had overcome them, they couldn't come out of habits, they couldn't come out of poverty, they couldn't come out of this, they couldn't come out of that. The devil was wrecking their marriages and their businesses and everything else. But today, they are prosperous, they are strong, they're overcomers because of what I am teaching you. Is that right? Is that right? And we want the same for you. We want you to know that in the name of Jesus, you can win the battles. No, it's not going to be easy. It's not going to be easy. It's not easy for me and Odie. It's not easy for them. Oh, but even though it's not easy, we can still win the battles. Number one, you got to go know redemptive truth. You just got to know who you are, what you have, your rights and privileges, and you need to know the great legal facts of redemption as revealed in the Word of God. Can I have an amen? Now I'm going to talk about some of these things that we just mentioned. Let's talk about, number one, let's talk about our battle against these malign forces, these terrible, destructive forces. Here are different translations of Ephesians 6:12. For we wrestle not. Notice the word wrestle. Everybody say wrestle. See, now hear the other translation. Because our struggle, our adversaries, our contest, our fight. Now notice those words. Struggle, wrestling, contest, and fight. That doesn't sound like going to heaven on flowery beds of ease. When Paul finished his life, you know what he said? I have fought a good fight. I have fought. That's why we come to you by television. That's why we come through those cameras to tell you that when the going get tough, the tough get going. Rise up and quit by being a whining baby. Get the Word of God. Get in a church that teaches the Word of God. Break with sectarian lies and come out and win the battle in Jesus' name. Hallelujah. Woo, I get excited about my own preaching. Hallelujah. Notice it said wrestling, struggle, fight, contest. Listen, we fight against the world rulers of this darkness. We fight against the sovereigns of this present darkness. Don't you know the world is in darkness? such filth, such pornography, such sin, such a hatred of God in many cases. The world is in darkness, and we fight against the world rulers of this darkness. One time I was having a terrible battle in my life. It lasted a long time, and I'm telling you, the devil tried to do me in. I mean, I was just about to lose everything in, as far as my health was concerned. And one day, God gave me a revelation. I saw it. It was a mini vision. I saw myself, and there was an evil prince on my back, and he was killing me. And I saw myself in this vision to reach over this way and pull him down and just stop him. Those great evil princes are on your case. Those great evil princes want to destroy you. If you know your rights in Jesus, pull them off. Stop them under your feet and tell them to be gone. Can I have an amen? The Bible pulls back the curtain to reveal to us what happened and what Jesus was doing for us. Oh, thank God for redemptive revelation. Now let me give you some different translations of what Jesus did. See, when Jesus went down there and he took our place, the devil and demon forces came against him powerfully. Because he took my place. He took your place. He cried, my God, why have you forsaken me? Because he was forsaken that we might not have to be forsaken. He was separated from the bright presence of the Father. That's why he sweat drops of blood in that garden, because he had never been separated from the bright presence of the Father. But now he had to have that rift and be separated like every lost human being. And those forces of darkness came down upon him. But notice what he did. Having spoiled principalities and powers. Let's look at that in a different light. And he disarmed the principalities and powers who fought against him. He rid himself of all the powers of evil. He hurled them back when God raised him from the dead. The hostile princes and rulers he stripped off from himself. The dominion and powers he robbed of their prey. Then having drawn the sting of all powers ranged against us. See, he took every sting of the devil for our sin, our adultery, our lying, our stealing, our rebellion, our unbelief. He took it all, and the devil stung him with all of his power, and yet he flung him back. On that cross, he discarded the cosmic powers and authorities. He made a show of them openly, triumphing over them in it. He made an open example against the devil and demons, celebrating a triumph over them. He put them to open shame, leading them captive in the triumph of Christ. Can I have an amen? Amen. He put them to open shame. He chained them. He paraded them across the heavens in the sight of heaven and earth, and he paraded them in open shame. He held them up to open contempt. He celebrated his triumph over them on the cross. Listen, he made a public display of them, triumphing over them. Listen, he exposed them, talking about the devil and demons. He exposed them. He shattered them. He emptied them. He defeated them in his final glorious triumph. Shout hallelujah. You know, over there in the book of one of the major prophets, it says when they revealed in the last days about the devil, it says they'll come and gaze on him who did all this work, and they'll narrowly look at him and said, is this the man that made nations tremble?

0: zero. It said he rendered him powerless. It says he put a stop to his power. Through death, he broke the power. He neutralized his power. He dethroned him. He paralyzed him. And by dying, he crushed him. Oh, my. Don't tell me that the devil doesn't remember all that. Yes, sir. The Bible said he had bruised Jesus' heel, but Jesus would bruise his head. That he did take the crown from him. I want you to know, in the great conflict out there in the spirit world, before you were ever born, Jesus went in mortal combat in our name, and he crushed him. He neutralized him. He broke his power. And when you get in Jesus and bear his name, you have that victory. Don't come around crying to me. Don't be ringing my phone and say, get him off of my back. You've got power yourself. Come on, shout, folks. Since we're washed in his blood, filled with his spirit, we are able. Everybody say that. Say, I am able. I am able. I am able. Paul did not close this book of Ephesians without bringing them face to face with the fact of who their enemy was, where he worked, how he worked, and his defeat, and their ability to stand in the dark world in which they live. That you may be able to withstand all the wiles of the devil, that you may be able to withstand in the evil day, and having done all, to stand. Say, I am able to stand against all the wiles of the devil. Now notice what that word wiles mean. It means the strategies, that's a military term, the cunning, the devices, the schemes, the devil's methods, his strategies. You see, you got to know that no matter how many cunning devices and strategies he has, you are able in Jesus to stand against all of them. Shout, I am. Now notice, in this scripture, 6:13 of Ephesians, wherefore take unto you the whole armor of God, that you may be able to withstand in the evil day, and having done all to stand. And having fought to the end, you still stand your ground. And having fought to the end, you remain victors on the field. And when it's all over, you hold your ground. And after having completely finished the contest, to hold your own wife, your own husband, your own child, your own money, you'll be able to hold your own. And listen, I like this. And be found still on your feet when the battle's over. Oh, shout amen. Shout amen. Shout amen. Listen. Here you are, you had the devil working in you, but you had received Jesus Christ as your Lord and Savior. And when Jesus came in, the devil went out. Now he's your enemy. He's your mortal enemy. Now he's trying to bring sickness and disease and blind your heart and mind and keep you in poverty and destroy all that's precious to you. But you see, now you're washed in the blood of Jesus. Jesus is in your heart. You are the righteousness of God in him. You are clothed with his spirit, and you are illuminated with revelation knowledge, and you bear his name, and you face those dark forces, and I'll tell you, you put them on the run. That's why the Bible says, resist the devil and he'll flee from you. That's why the Bible says, in my name, Jesus said, you'll cast out devils. Could I have an amen?
1: That's all the time we've got for today's presentation. I will have more from Brother Osteen next time. Glad you were listening. It's always a joy to hear from you. And we're glad when you let us know that you are particularly blessed by the preaching of John Osteen.

0: Today is Friday, August 7th. Sunrise in Amarillo this morning, 7 o'clock. Our lowest temperature this morning is expected to be in the low to mid 70s. High temperature today, about 102. Southwest wind 10 to 15 miles per hour. Tonight, there's a slight chance of rain in the night. Tomorrow, high temperature about 102. Sunday, 100 to 105 degrees.
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5: 11 years after the Supreme Court Obergefell so-called same-sex marriage opinion, recent polls find strong support for children's right to have a mother and a father. We're going to be talking about this matter on Faith and Freedom. I'm Matt Staver, founder and chairman of Liberty Counsel. Joining me is Holly Mead.
6: You know, this is huge to be able to get these stats out there. You know, 96% of those polled said it is important for a child to be raised with both an involved mother and an involved father. And it's interesting, you even have to put a poll out there about this. I mean, that's the way God created, right? The family, mother and a father and the children. But these kind of things are revealing that this so-called LGBT agenda and the pride and all of that kind of stuff is not popular.
5: Well, this is a survey of 1,200 conservative and moderate voters, so it doesn't include liberal voters, which could change the results of the survey. But it found that 82% agree that no child should be deliberately denied a mother or father. Really, it should be 100%.
6: Yeah.
5: This new poll, published on the 11th anniversary of the Supreme Court's Obergefell decision, that was a 5-4 opinion regarding same-sex marriage, it shows that there is a continuing support for mother and fatherhood. And what the Obergefell essentially did is say that parenting between a mother and a father is irrelevant, that moms and dads are irrelevant for the well-being of children. Basically, it erased male and female for parenting. If you say that there's a constitutional right to same-sex marriage, what you are saying is that children do not deserve a mother and a father.
6: Right.
5: That two men are just as good as a mother and a father. Two women are just as good as a mother and a father. And the fact is, sociological studies and other kinds of studies across the globe have proven that that is completely false.
6: It's awful. I mean, you see nowadays what's happening, and I think that a lot of it is to justify the sexual confusion and perversion, by the way, that is happening. I mean, you're seeing these like two men using a surrogate to have a child and, you know, just to appease your pleasure and try to justify your confusion, but you don't stop and think about what about the child, and that child's future is not getting a healthy environment with a mother and father. You've got two dads.
5: Yeah, you know what you have happen here is the optimal is to have a child raised by their biological mom and dad. The second would be to have, obviously, a child raised, you know, in a mother-father relationship, whether they're biologically related or not.
6: They can be adopted, yeah, which could is great. Adopted. Uh-huh.
5: And the third would be to have a child raised in a home with only a mother and or only a father. And the fourth and the last one would be to have a child raised in a home with two males and or two females as the co-parents. And the optimal, and there's a huge difference between number one and number four. There's a huge difference between a child that's raised in an intact home with mom and dad versus a child that's raised in a home with two people of the same sex. There's a huge gap between those two because mom and dad bring certain unique characteristics to the well-being of that child, and they bring certain aspects to that child's well-being that one cannot provide in place of the other. And so mothers have a certain thing that they bring to the family unit. Fathers have a certain thing that they bring to the family unit, and like it and try as much as you can, the mother cannot supplement or substitute mm-hmm. for the father, and the father cannot do the same for the mother. Now, when you take this situation and you make two men and two women, what you have done is two things. You have permanently excluded one sex. So if it's two men, you have permanently excluded mom from ever having the opportunity to be part of that family. Or you've permanently excluded dad from having the opportunity to be part of the family. That's different than single parenting, where you have an individual single parent raising a child. Why? Because of the second factor. Not only permanently excludes a male or a female from that child's bringing up and well-being, but it creates a negative spin mm-hmm. on the missing gender. The reason why there's two men is because there's an antipathy, there's an opposition to a woman. The reason why there's two women is that there's some kind of distance between those two women and men. And so you not only exclude the opposite gender permanently from that child, but you cast a negative spin on the missing gender. So two men cast a negative spin on women. Two women cast a negative spin on men. That's different than single parenting, because single parenting, number one, there's still always the possibility that the second gender will join the family by subsequent marriage, for example.
6: Right.
5: Or even if there's not, typically there's not this negative spin on the missing gender, and the mother and or the father can introduce that child to the opposite gender, through various kinds of ways. So there's not this negative spin that that gender places on the missing gender, but there is a negative spin that a same-sex couple will put on the missing gender. So it eliminates that gender from the marriage and from that child's growing up permanently, not possibly temporarily in the mm-hmm. case of perhaps single parenting, but it also puts a negative spin on that. And that became really clear years ago when I was on an NPR program and I was debating this issue before Obergefell came down in 2015. And it was the tack that I took is that marriage between a man and woman with male and female, mom and dad, is in the best interest of children. And so I was making that same presentation that I just made in a similar way. And a woman called, and she was in a lesbian relationship, and she had a male son. And I thought she was going to take me to task, but she didn't. She agreed with me. She said that she agreed and that they try as they can to put their child, their male child or her male child, in the presence of men, but still you cannot substitute for the missing person, the other gender.
6: Right.
5: And then a boy, a young man, he's now a man, called in. He was raised with two females, and he said the same thing, that he had a very negative view of men and also women because of the way he was raised, because his two moms, if you will, they had a negative view of men. So they would put down masculinity. They gave him a negative view of what it was to be a male.
6: So he has no healthy role model. You know, that reminds me, in my extended family by marriage, I don't know them personally, but I know the situation. Two women that are in a union, and they have a son, okay? And he's now, I think, of college age. And I think about, and I look at that, and I think, he has no healthy role models for who it, you know, to be a male. He just is has these two women, and I don't know their situation and what they think about men, but obviously it's probably not positive. And so how is he going to continue to grow up to
5: it's really difficult.
6: Be a man
5: because
6: without
5: you don't,
6: a role model?
5: You don't have the role model of what it is to be a man. You don't have the role model of what it is to be a father.
6: And they're not involved in a church to get that from somebody.
5: And you don't have the role model of what it is to be a husband, so you have no template.
6: Right.
5: And not only do you lack a role model, but you also have to overcome the negative spin. Typically, that happens in that same-sex household. Again, the reason why two women are together and there's no man, or two men are together and there's no woman, is because they already have a predisposition in opposition to the missing gender.
6: There's probably been some abuse or something in their background, so then they gravitated toward the same sex.
5: Exactly. So they already have a distorted view of the relationship, and they pass that on to the kid. So when the Supreme Court said same-sex marriage is permissible, it was a dastardly opinion, a dastardly opinion that has no basis in the Constitution, but frankly is very damaging. We will continue to pursue our goal to overturn this 2015 Obergefell shameful decision regarding same-sex marriage. I think it's just a matter of time. It's a matter of when, not if. For more information, go to Liberty Counsel's website, lc.org.
4: 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A great preacher of a prior generation, Donald Gray Barnhouse, said this about preparation. If I had only 3 years to serve the Lord, I would spend two of them studying and preparing. Think about the example that Jesus set. He spent 3 years training his disciples before sending them out into the world. In our day, it seems that preparation is often overlooked. We are so eager to get on with life that we often overlook the preparation that would make us far more effective. And on a daily basis, I can think of no more important preparation than prayer. This is David Jeremiah encouraging you to get on the road to new life. Discover the ways God makes us effective on Route 66.
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0: everybody, and welcome to the program I call Keys to Kingdom Living. I'm Ricky File, and we're studying grace as a part of our overall study of God's plan for man using a book by the title God's Plan for Man, a book from Finis Dake, great Bible scholar from the last century. And the teaching is wonderful. It's wonderful. It's like sitting at the feet of one of the great ones to study this teaching from Brother Dake. I wish I could have known him personally. I would have enjoyed that because I love the Word of God so well. That's what endeared him to me, though I did not know him personally. But anyway, the book that we're using as a textbook is God's Plan for Man. It's available to you from Kingdom Keys Network in Amarillo. You can find contact information for us at kingdomkeys.org. Now let's finish lesson 19 today. In order to get it finished, I want to get right into it so I don't run out of time before we get to the end of this lesson. We're almost to the end of it now. We've been studying grace for some time, and Brother Dake was right on point in his teaching on grace. This lesson includes a portion of entitled 30 Things That Grace Cannot Do, and that's very significant to study that and to look up all the scripture references, and there are many. But over on page 354, for those of you that have one of these books, about halfway to two-thirds of the way down the page, we find these words: the incarnation was necessary for the substitute to become a man, to take the place of fallen men. He, Jesus, did not deserve death. He gave up his life. He laid down his life willingly for sinners. Therefore, his death became vicarious, propitiatory, substitutional. He substituted for us. He was not a sympathizer. He was a substitute. In life, he had set an example of how men should live like God, in a way that's pleasing to God. But an example is not enough to make men like God. See, an example of health would not heal a sick man, nor will an example of virtue make a sinner into a saint. It took the death of Jesus Christ to do that. It was through his death and his life that he saved men from death and eternal hell. That's the atonement. Satan in Scripture is called the accuser of the brethren, accusing them before God day and night. The accuser of our brethren. That's in Revelation 12. Check out verse 9 and 10 there. Satan is therefore the official slanderer, the relentless prosecutor condemning men for the least sins. God the Father, on the other hand, is pictured as the defender and enforcer of the moral law. And Jesus is pictured as the advocate or the defense attorney, the intercessor, the mediator between God and man, and the Savior of all who submit to his lordship and who believe. Hallelujah. God is not unjust. He is totally just. And so he would not just overlook sin and say, well, because I love you, I'm going to just ignore that and overlook that. No. He couldn't do that. Men are accused of having sinned against God and having broken his law. They are the defendants, so to speak, in a capital offense charge. Jesus could not defend men as innocent because we were not innocent. All have sinned and come short of the glory of God, Romans 3:23. Jesus and God the Father could not set aside or combat the righteous decree. They could not just by arbitration, remit the penalty. There had to be a substitute to pay the price. And we've seen this in this study this week on the summary or the philosophy of redemption being summarized by Brother Dake. God could become a substitute for us. And he did. And now he can free us from the penalty. He can free from the penalty all who repent and who turn their lives over to him and submit to obedience to him and his law. The supreme moral governor and judge cannot condemn those who are in Christ as long as we remain in Christ and as long as we live a life of obedience to his law, his moral law. I'm not trying to teach you here that we have to go back under the Mosaic law, but the moral law is always the same. It was always wrong to steal and to commit adultery and to lie before the law, during the law, and now, because there's a moral law. Sometimes people forget that, I guess, when they say, oh, you're just trying to get us back under the law. No. There's some things that are right always, and there's some things that are wrong always, regardless of whichever dispensation you're in. It's always wrong to disobey God and to dishonor God and to dishonor your parents. It's always wrong, always wrong. It's always right to tithe, whether you lived before the law like Abraham or during the law like the children of Israel in the Old Testament or now. The law, God's moral law, must be upheld in every case, and the devil, that prosecutor, wins the case for everyone who chooses to continue in sin, regardless of the past cases that Satan has lost in the court of heaven. Whenever somebody submits their life to the devil and chooses to live continuously in sin, and they don't repent, then Satan wins. Satan wins in those cases. What a great responsibility this places upon us to receive gracious pardon and to become adopted into the family of God on the grounds of repentance and obedience to God's moral law. What a great opportunity we have to stay out of God's court forever if we will stay in obedience and faith. No case will be considered against us as long as we continue in obedience to him and in submission to his lordship. But if you go back into sin, and there are numerous scriptures to verify this, when you go back into sin, you put yourself in a situation to be accused by the devil and incur the sentence of death again. Satan wins the case, and the sinner remains cut off from God. Now, that's a sad thing, but it happens sometimes. One trial and one acquittal in the court of heaven does not suffice unconditionally forever unless you turn your back on sin and stay committed to God. If you go back into sin, then you must incur the same penalty as before. I mean, after all, Adam was eternally secure and totally sinless before he fell. He was the first one to ever fall from grace. He fell. He was saved. He was eternally secure. There was no sin in him. He would have lived forever in his physical body. But he fell. And you can fall. The Bible talks about Israel being grafted in again, that Israel fell because of unbelief, and that you that have been grafted in to the vine can also be cut off if you don't continue. That's in your Bible. That's in your Bible, in the book of Romans. Check it out, chapter 11. So, don't think that you're just unconditionally, eternally secure once you've received Jesus. No human court could forgive and justify any man once and forever and permit him to continue in the same crimes without any kind of death penalty or any kind of legal remedy being required against him anymore. That would be ridiculous. And so it is with the court of heaven. The supreme judge who upholds the demands of the law in every case, who is totally holy and cannot condone sin and guilt, will not excuse you if you go back and live in sin again. If he did that, all free moral agents would lose respect for him. Such a program would break down all moral restraint and encourage lawlessness on every hand. The divine defense attorney cannot in any one case take the place of the guilty until the sinner has met the conditions of repentance and faith and submission to the lordship of Jesus. Jesus filed a counterclaim suit, so to speak, against Satan and won the case for us in the court of heaven. Now, you must reject the claims of Satan and submit to the lordship of Jesus. Satan, you have no say in my life anymore. I submit to the lordship of Jesus. And if you sin, take care of it. Get it right with God. Repent of that. Confess that sin and be done with it. Get that under the blood. Don't go on in sinning because you can eventually lose out with God. Now, if you would come to see these simple truths, it would solve many problems and answer many questions. It would settle many differences between large bodies of believers. Some hold to the truths that we've been teaching here, and others maintain that one time justified in the court of heaven brings you into an unconditional eternal security where you can never, ever be brought into judgment for any sin ever again. They like to say all of your sins, past, present, and future, were forgiven before you were even born. Well, the price was paid before you were born, but the Bible does not teach that your future sins can be ignored. The Bible does teach you must confess your sins. That, by the way, that scripture that teaches us confession of sins in 1 John, the modern-day hyper-grace people are teaching that that doesn't apply to Christians. Hey, it applies only to Christians. It was not written to the sinner. Sinners could not possibly remember all their sins to confess their sins. Nowhere does it say that a sinner must confess his sins to be saved. It says that if you confess the lordship of Jesus and believe in your heart God raised him from the dead, you shall be saved. But what about after you're saved? Well, 1 John is written to saved people. Plainly shows us that if a saved man sins, that we have an advocate with the Father and we must come to him and confess that sin and get that sin forgiven, washed away, and he will cleanse it. He will forgive the sin and cleanse us from all unrighteousness so we have that restoration of righteousness. Now, you are not forced to use the services of the advocate, but if you don't and you continue in sin and rebellion, you will ultimately be cut off, and there's lots of scriptures for that. I don't have time to give them to you, but Dake's got them all listed here in James and Galatians and 1 Corinthians and Romans and Ezekiel and Hebrews and 2 Peter. They're all listed in this lesson right at the very end of it. That brings us to the end of our teaching on grace for now. I mean, we may get on that subject again later on, but that was the lesson on the dispensation of grace. If you'd like one of these books from which our teaching was based, it's God's Plan for Man. You can order the Dake book, God's Plan for Man, from us for $45, which includes the shipping cost, at this address, Kingdom Keys Network, P.O. Box 8082, Amarillo, Texas, 79114. For more information, call us at 806-359-8855. One more time, you can order the Dake book, God's Plan for Man, from us for $45, which includes the shipping cost, at this address, Kingdom Keys Network, P.O. 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
1: John Quincy Adams, our sixth president, realized the importance of moral guidance in strengthening not only the nation, but also his children. 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The Bible, our strength then and now. Read the Bible today.
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0: Today is Friday, August 7th. Sunrise in Amarillo this morning, 7 o'clock. Our lowest temperature this morning is expected to be in the low to mid 70s. High temperature today, about 102. Southwest wind 10 to 15 miles per hour. Tonight, there's a slight chance of rain in the night. Tomorrow, high temperature about 102. Sunday, 100 to 105 degrees.

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1: If you keep looking at the natural realm, you're not in it to win it. You'll give up. But I tell you what, you start looking and fastening your gaze on Jesus, who birthed faith within you at the new birth. Glory to God. You'll get excited. He leads us forward into faith's perfection. His example is this, because his heart was focused on the joy of knowing that you would be his. He endured the agony of the cross and conquered its humiliation, and now sits exalted at the right hand of the throne of God. Praise the name of Jesus. Glory to God. If he could endure the cross, and he did, then you can endure whatever you face. You say, well, it's humiliating. Nothing's as humiliating as the cross. Dying as a criminal, and not just a criminal, the worst of criminals. Yet he did nothing wrong. And you think the devil's going to get some other playbook? That's still what he does. He accuses the righteous and puts them in with perversion, trying to get it all mixed up together. But what you got to do is have this mentality. I follow people as long as they follow Christ. That's the way all of us are called to live. But if we get our eyes off the prize, then we'll give up when things get tough. The Holy Spirit wants me to ask you something. Now, I felt so strong on this. I mean, I was so stirred up in the middle of the night. This was like at 4 a.m. the other night. Oh, I was stirred. And I wrote this down, and I'm telling you, the Holy Spirit wants me to ask you this, and I want you to think about this. Are you in it to win it? How do I know that? Here's the second question. What are you looking at today? Well, I tell you, I agree God's a healer, but I've got cancer. You know what you're looking at more than Jesus? Cancer. Well, hang on, preacher. I know you said the Lord frees us from depression, but I've seen that black dot my whole life. I've been done wrong by so many people. Everywhere I go, I've been done wrong. What are you looking at today? Because if you're in it to win it, there's only one that you look at. It's Jesus. It's Jesus. How do I look at Jesus? You look at the Word. You can't separate Jesus from His Word. In fact, John 1:1 says, say it out loud, thank God for the Word. In the beginning was the Word. And the Word was with God. And I underlined it. And the Word was God. Hey, if the Word was God, the Word is God. Because He never changes. He was in the beginning with God, verse 2 says. Verse 3, all things were made through Him. And without Him, nothing was made that was made. Verse 4, John 1, in Him was life. And the life was the light of men. Glory to God. He, the Word, was God. If He, the Word, was God, then He, the Word, is God. Hey, what's the point? If you're in it to win it, then you're going to look at the Word every single day in every single situation. I'm here to tell you, looking to Jesus is your only way to victory. You get used to losing because you get used to doing it without Jesus. But if you'll get to looking at Him, praise God, you'll get used to winning. See, I'm saying this because people, well, I just can't seem to make friends. Well, the Bible says you must show yourself friendly, not looking like a mad dog every time you look at somebody. I'm not joking or pointing at any one person. What I'm simply saying is I've been around the church a long time. I've seen a lot of people with the frown so big. I always think just turn that frown upside down and everybody will be loving you. You don't know what I'm dealing with. Again, you're not looking, you're not looking. And if you say, well, Pastor, it's not that easy for me, ask the Lord to change you, to become like Him. Amen. Amen. It should be easy for you to make friends. I was with another pastor here in our city, one that pastors not too far away from here, his physical building. He told me, he said, man, with your personality, you don't know a stranger. I said, well, I don't blame this on personality. I blame this on focusing on Jesus. And I don't know a stranger. You can talk to me. I talked to the guy at the restaurant last night on a date with my wife. Waiting to get sick. I'll talk to anybody. It would save us so much heartache. It would save us so many defeated situations. If we simply stop going into action before we consult the Word of God. Let me give you a couple of examples here before we go today. If you train up a child in the way they would go, the Bible says they won't depart when they grow old. But instead, here's a mindset that I've heard a lot my whole life. Well, I want my children to know the ways of the world so they know the way it really is out there, preacher. So let me get this straight. You want them to drink polluted water instead of clear water. See, if you did this with their water situation, people would be angry. They said, no, that's child abuse. I think it's child abuse to let the world train your children in the way they should go. Well, I mean, I'm getting convicted from my own preaching. Proverbs 22:6 says that. If you say, well, where's that in the Bible? It is in the Bible. Train up a child in the way he should go. Now, that means if you have a child, God has trusted that you are going to do the training. Amen. And if you're here at this church, we do have a tool you can use, Accelerate Christian School, to simply help you train them. We just come beside you. Now, here's what I've noticed. What you got to be careful about is if at home you don't keep the standard of the Word, we're going to keep the standard here at church and at the Christian School, the standard of the Word. You depart from the Word, you know, you're not going to get along. You stick with the Word, you'll get along. I don't care who you are, color, skin, family, anything. You stick with the Word. Are you listening to me? And if you stick with the Word, then we're always going to get along. If you don't, we won't get along. I can't help that. Because I made up my mind already, I'm sticking with the Word no matter who it separates me from or who it puts me with. Amen? And you need to make that decision too. But warning, be careful. There are some people that you love dearly that they won't understand you. They'll ask you, who do you think you are? You think you're better than us? No, I'm not better than anybody. I'm going to follow the Lord. I'm going to keep looking to Him. And I'm not going to drink polluted water. And I'm certainly not going to have my children do it. And if you think, well, you got to know a little bit about the world, know what it's really like out there, you are a certified ding-a-ling. I can hear somebody just taking that last little sentence, probably Pastor Ricky, and playing it on the radio next time I tell a joke. Another example, husbands and wives. Uh-oh, it's about to get uncomfortable. How many times have you heard me say, look up the husband and wife verses, right? Husbands, what are you supposed to do? Love your wife, right? But I stumbled upon a scripture that I thought I better deal with this. 1 Corinthians chapter 7 and verse 3. Don't turn there, jot it down, and go judge and see if this preacher's telling you the truth. What am I here to tell you? Some people are like, I tell you what, I don't like the whole intimacy thing, and I don't think it should be talked about. The Bible talks about it. Do not refuse to give your bodies to each other. Wives, do not cheat your husbands out of the physical intimacy that he is supposed to get only from you. That's Bible. Husbands, yeah, you gotta love them. Wives, the reason I address you is because many times they're the ones that use it as a leverage, let's be honest, manipulation tool. And it's wrong. Why am I telling you this? I'm talking about, are you in it to win it? Well, I can't understand why my marriage fails. I can tell you why. I can tell you why. Because you disregard. Some don't even know that's in the Bible. They're like, oh, no. Pastor Jeremy shouldn't say stuff like that. Take it up with the Holy Ghost. Stop withholding from each other only in short seasons. Otherwise, you'll give in to temptation. That's the word. I don't like this kind of preaching. I do. This is freedom. This is good marriage preaching. Now you say you look around. Well, that's the way everybody's doing, man. All my friends are like that. Well, looking at people as your primary gaze does not give you strength. Let me repeat that. Looking around, not just in these areas, in any area. These are just two examples. Training your children, husbands and wives. Okay? If you look at, oh, this is the way everybody does it. Well, that's not going to give you any supernatural strength for a supernatural marriage. The only way you're going to get strength is to look to Jesus, to look to the Word. Where's your scripture, husband, for acting the way you've been acting? Wife, where's the scripture for you acting the way you've been acting? Silence. I just kind of want to sit here and just stare. It's so fun to preach truth like this for people like, yikes. There's a lot of marriage counseling that would never even need to happen if you'd simply follow the Word. Remember, when you got married, you made a covenant commitment to Jesus and to that person. A lot of people want to eliminate the Jesus part. I just did it to that person. That person is mean and rude. You know, I didn't know they're going to have stinky breath early in the morning. You know, I didn't know their feet were going to stink. I didn't know that they leave clothes everywhere. I didn't know that they wouldn't want to cook. I didn't know, you know, all these things, people. I mean, I've heard it all. So have you. But none of that is a good reason to break your covenant you made with Jesus. You made that. He's the one that can give you the strength. Come on now. He's the one that can help you. Amen. Did y'all need a different sermon today? Because this is the one the Holy Spirit downloaded just for you. He had your name in mind. You know what? My dad told me this years ago when I was a kid, and now I've grown up, I'm like, I agree with him. I don't like it when a football player breaks loose, is running for a touchdown, and is like looking back behind. So many times I get caught when they do that. I like it when they just look to the goal. I'm telling you today, stop looking around, start looking to the goal. Just run this race. Stop looking, well, they're coming. Oh, no, the enemies are coming out. Run the race. Go to the goal. Keep on going on. Philippians 3 says it like this, verse 12. Not that I have already attained or am already perfected, but I press. I was trying to make that sound annoying. Because pressing is annoying to weaklings. Pressing is annoying to those that give up easy. But Paul said, I press on that I may lay hold of that for which Christ Jesus has laid hold of me. Brethren, I do not count myself to have apprehended, verse 13 says. But one thing I do, forget what's behind and reach forward to the things which are ahead. I press toward the goal for the prize of the upward call of God in Christ Jesus. Therefore, let us, as many as are mature. There goes a bunch of people right there. Let us, as many as are mature, have this mind. What mind? That you forget what's behind because you're going for a goal. Hey, you forget what's behind because you're going somewhere. You're following God's call. I don't have time to camp out over here in the land of negativity. I'm going to God's call on my life. Come on, somebody. Come on. Have this mind. This is what you got to have. And if in anything you think otherwise, God will reveal even this to you. In other words, in every area, He is not telling you to give up. He's telling you to be in this to win it. You're competing for the prize. Don't settle to be the marathon runner and get the congratulations that you ran the marathon. Look to be in the elite crowd that's going for the prize of first place.
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2: It's time now for Bible reading and commentary. I'm going to read to you in the book of 2 Kings again today. And we have finished the fifth chapter, so we're ready to begin chapter 6. I'm using the King James Version. Chapter 6, verse 1. And the sons of the prophets said unto Elisha, Behold now, the place where we dwell with thee is too strait for us. Note, one of the schools of the prophets was overcrowded, so they needed some more building. The students went down to the Jordan River, as we will see, and began to cut down trees when a problem arose. Verse 2, let us go, we pray thee, unto Jordan, and take thence every man a beam, and let us make us a place there where we may dwell. And he answered, go ye. And one said, be content, I pray thee, and go with thy servants. And he answered, I will go. So he went with them, and when they came to Jordan, they cut down wood. But as one was felling a beam, the axe head fell into the water. And he cried and said, alas, master, for it was borrowed. Note, these young preachers probably were poor preachers. And the axe head falling into the water was a big problem. Now, we may look back at this and think that it wasn't so big. But think about your problems. The problems you have seem big, especially when you have them. So the axe head fell into the water. He probably didn't have the money to pay for the axe head, and it was borrowed. Verse 6, and the man of God said, where fell it? And he showed him the place. And he cut down a stick and cast it in thither, and the iron did swim. Therefore said he, take it up to thee. And he put out his hand and took it. Note, this is a story that I particularly enjoy in the Bible. I enjoy thinking about what all took place here. Elisha was a man anointed by God. And there was no magic in the stick. He cut down a stick from a tree and cast it in the water. It was the anointing of the Spirit of God that brought the miracle to pass, as it is with all miracles. The anointing went from Elijah into the stick, and then from the stick into the water, and then it was effective in causing the iron not to float, but to swim. That's what it says, the iron did swim. Can you imagine that? That would be quite a miracle for iron to even float to the top of the water. But it not only came to the surface, it swam to the shore. What a notable miracle. Now verse 8. Then the king of Syria warred against Israel and took counsel with his servants, saying, in such and such a place shall be my camp. And the men of God sent unto the king of Israel, saying, beware that thou pass not such a place, for thither the Syrians are come down. And the king of Israel sent to the place which the man of God told him and warned him of, and saved himself there not once nor twice. Therefore the heart of the king of Syria was sore troubled for this thing. And he called his servants and said unto them, will ye not show me which of us is for the king of Israel? And one of his servants said, none, my lord, O king, but Elisha, the prophet that is in Israel, telleth the king of Israel the words that thou speakest in thy bedchamber. Note, the king would plan these ambushes on Israel, and he became troubled when he learned that the king of Israel was being informed of the plans, and so he naturally assumed there was a traitor among his people. One of them spoke up and said, it's none of us. It's that prophet, Elisha, who's telling the king of Israel what you're speaking in your bedchamber. Now, how did Elisha know that? That's an example of one of the nine gifts of the Spirit in operation that is listed in 1 Corinthians chapter 12. In 1 Corinthians chapter 12, the Bible says that the Spirit of God gives the word of knowledge. And there are other gifts listed there. This is an example of the word of knowledge. A word, some information supernaturally revealed, something that couldn't have been known by natural means, but the Spirit of God revealed it. We see in operation in the Old Testament seven of those nine gifts that are listed in 1 Corinthians chapter 12. The king decided that Elisha must be stopped. He evidently believed that Elisha could be instrumental in wielding superhuman power and strength, and so he thought he would secure him with chariots and horses. He acknowledged that Elisha was a servant of the Most High God, as we will see, and so he expected that it would take a mighty host to capture him. To such folly men descend when they begin to fight the Most High. Let us read now what happened, beginning at verse 13. And he said, "Go and spy where he is, that I may send and fetch him." And it was told him, saying, "Behold, he is in Dothan." Therefore sent he thither horses and chariots and a great host. And they came by night and compassed the city about. And when the servant of the man of God was risen early and gone forth, behold, an host compassed the city, both with horses and chariots. And his servant said unto him, "Alas, my master, how shall we do?" And he answered, "Fear not, for they that be with us are more than they that be with them." And Elisha prayed and said, "Lord, I pray thee, open his eyes that he may see." And the Lord opened the eyes of the young man, and he saw. And behold, the mountain was full of horses and chariots of fire round about Elisha. Note, there's several things I want to point out about this story. The king of Israel sent spies to find out where Elisha was, and when he found out that he was in Dothan, which was about 14 miles north of Samaria, he sent horses and chariots and a great army by night to surround the whole city so he could take Elisha. I tell you what, if we learn to cooperate with the Spirit of God and believe Him for miracles today, it strikes terror in the hearts of the ungodly that come against us. Imagine sending a great host, a great army, to get one man anointed by God is in the majority. And in fact, we'll see that the army still wasn't enough to take Elisha. Imagine this servant of Elisha as he arises in the morning and he goes to the door and he looks outside and he is struck with terror. What are we going to do? And what did Elisha say? "Don't be afraid. There's more with us than there are with them." Now that young man couldn't see, but just the two of them. And there's a whole host out there to capture Elisha. But you see, we're not limited to what we can see with our natural eyes. God's angels are real. Just because we can't see them does not mean that they're not there. The mountain was full of them. And God says that angels are given to be assistants to us who are heirs of salvation. And the Bible says the angel of the Lord camps round about them that fear Him and delivers them. You and I have been delivered by angels many times and didn't even know it. I want you to think about something here. Sometimes when people are preaching about this story, They'll say something like this, that Elisha wanted the young man's eyes to be open so he could see what Elisha saw. But there is no statement that Elisha saw any of the angelic host, either before or after, if the young man's eyes were opened. He knew they were there, whether he could see them or not.

0: that are already freely given to us of God, things we already have. So Elisha prays that the Lord opens his eyes, and God performs a miracle and opened up the eyes of this young man so that he could see with his physical eyes that the mountain was full of horses and chariots of fire. What a revelation in Scripture, by the way. Think about this. A chariot came for Elijah when he left. There must be innumerable chariots and horses as well as angels that are around us in the spirit realm, but not visible to the physical eyes. At times, men's eyes have been adjusted temporarily by the Spirit of God to be able to see spirit beings. Many stories I've heard about where people's eyes were opened temporarily to see angels have been the reports of those angels being very tall, gigantic beings. The Bible talks about angels ascending and descending in the story of Jacob, and also with Jesus. Angels evidently have been sent here to assist us, and they ascend to heaven to give reports about what's happening on earth, and then they descend back to help us with heaven's answers. And don't forget, my friend, just because you can't see them does not mean they're not there. We have angels surrounding us, even this moment as I speak to you. Now let's look at verse 18. And when they came down to him, Elisha prayed unto the Lord and said, Smite this people, I pray thee, with blindness. And he smote them with blindness, according to the word of Elisha. Note, many times we don't receive things because we don't ask for them from the Lord. We could have more supernatural deliverances if we would believe like Elisha did. Verse 19, And Elisha said unto them, This is not the way, neither is this the city. Follow me, and I will bring you to the man whom ye seek. But he led them to Samaria. And it came to pass, when they were come into Samaria, that Elisha said, Lord, open the eyes of these men, that they may see. And the Lord opened their eyes, and they saw, and behold, they were in the midst of Samaria. And the king of Israel said unto Elisha, when he saw them, My father, shall I smite them? Shall I smite them? And he answered, Thou shalt not smite them. Wouldest thou smite those whom thou hast taken captive with thy sword and with thy bow? Set bread and water before them, that they may eat and drink, and go to their master. And he prepared great provision for them, and when they had eaten and drunk, he sent them away, and they went to their master. So the bands of Syria came no more into the land of Israel. That takes us down through verse 23, but that's all the time we have for our reading today. I hope you'll join me next time.
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2: Today is Friday, August 7th, sunrise in Amarillo this morning, 7 o'clock. Our lowest temperature this morning is expected to be in the low to mid 70s. High temperature today, about 102. Southwest wind 10 to 15 miles per hour. Tonight, there's a slight chance of rain in the night. Tomorrow, high temperature about 102. Sunday, 100 to 105 degrees.
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4: 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I'm reminded of Winston Churchill and Lady Astor. Now, they weren't married. You can be grateful for that. One time, Winston Churchill so infuriated Lady Astor, she said, If I were your wife, I'd put arsenic in your tea. He said, Madam, I can assure you, if you were my wife, I would gladly drink it. That's railing for railing. That happens in homes, doesn't it?
3: 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God's plan for marriage is for man and woman to become one flesh, totally together as one. In order to be this

0: 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Today, Keith Moore is teaching from the Word of God, a message from the series, Laws of Increase 2. 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
1: This word, God Almighty, is the word El Shaddai. Now, that's not exactly the pronunciation in the Hebrew, but that's the way most people say it. God, the Shaddai. The word Shaddai is similar to the word in the Hebrew for breast, like a nursing mother. And it's interesting because that is the child, the infant's total source of supply. All they need comes through the mother. Is that right? Amen. And what I'm talking about to you tonight is getting a revelation that God is my source. Amen. Don't just take that phrase for granted. God is my source. He's my total source of supply. You can tell what your source is by what you look at and what you go to when you need something. Yes. A bill comes up. Something comes up you need to do or want to do. What's the first thing you think? Most people think, maybe I could work some extra hours. Maybe I could get an extra job. Maybe I could sell something. They try to figure out how they can produce it or how they can get it through their work and through their job. And God is going to use your job and your work, but that is just one of many, many, many, many channels God can use to get it to you. Don't limit yourself. Don't limit your family to your job.
2: Amen.
1: Hmm? Thank you, Lord. Phyllis and I worked for the Hagen Ministry for 20 years. She not that long, but part of that time, and I all of that time. And toward the end of that term, that last few years, I gave more money to Kenneth Hagen Ministries than they paid me. And lived in a good house.
2: Amen.
1: And drove a new car.
2: Amen.
1: Amen.
2: Amen.
1: If people would have looked at what I made and how I'm living and what I'm giving, they'd think, how do you do that? How could you? You can't do that. You can when God brings it through other channels.
2: Amen.
1: Amen.
2: Amen.
1: When people are meeting you here and meeting you there and handing you a check, a Pentecostal handshake. Anybody know what I'm talking about with that?
2: Yes.
1: With folding stuff on the inside. Right? Why would people do that? Because God's dealing with them to do it. Why would he deal with them to do it? Because you're a giver and because you expect it.
2: Amen.
1: You're believing for it.
2: Amen.
1: You're not telling him who to use and what to do, but you're a giver. And he said, if you give, it's going to come back to you. Men are going to give into your bosom.
2: Yes. Thank you, Lord.
1: I know I begin to teach on this and talk about this and preach it and teach it. And the Lord, you remember that year? Toward the last quarter of the year. And the Lord said to me, I want you to stay home the rest of the year. Now, I'm a traveling minister at this time. That's where a lot of my income comes through. It's me going out on the road and meetings and offerings and that kind of thing. And he said, you just stay home and rest. I thought, huh? I mean, we've got Christmas coming up. You know, we want to give a bonus to our employees. We want to, you know, extra expenses and end-of-the-year stuff that needs to be done. Stay home. He said, you've been preaching that I'm your source. He said, I'm going to show you I'm your source. Do you believe I'm your source? I said, well, yeah, but... I said, man, I like that. I'm just going to quit my job and go sit on the couch. No. You may go hungry too.
2: Amen.
1: The Bible also says you don't work, you don't eat.
2: Uh-huh.
1: But see, people, a lot of times, that's all they know and that's all they quote. And they're too naturally minded about it because really in their heart, that's their source.
2: Yes.
3: Yeah.
1: And if they're not doing that, they don't know how it could come and they get scared. Well, I'll be honest with you. I had to deal with myself. I thought, let me pray some more about this now. God, you sure about this? But I settled in my heart, it was him. And so I just messed around. You know what happened? The money came. I said, the money came, and the money came, and the money came, and the money came, and we had more than if I'd have went. Well, I immediately started going again. After that, the Lord didn't tell me to quit going. He didn't tell me to quit working, but he's trying to demonstrate something to me, isn't he? This is not your source. I'm your source. I don't have to use that. I don't have to bring it through that channel. I can bring it through myriads of channels you never thought of, things that never crossed your mind. How many know God brought bread and food to the man of God by ravens, Blackbird Express? Yeah. Amen. Paid tax money by going fishing.
4: Yeah, that's right.
1: That's amazing, isn't it? Rain bread out of the sky. It just fell. Brought fresh quail in without an airplane. I mean, thing after thing after thing, totally unexpected channels, and yet God brought it easily.
2: Yeah.
1: I want you to stand on your feet, please. We got started this evening. Oh, thank you, Lord.
2: Thank you, Lord.
1: Thank you, Lord. Thank you, Lord. I'm going to lead you in a confession. I'm going to lead you in a prayer. We're already believing for seed for the sower. Anybody in here believing besides me for seed for the sower? But I want you to think while we talk about this and while we pray about this, what limits what you can have? What limits what you can do? Is it true that all things are possible to him that believes? Is it true you can have anything you can believe for? Anybody know Mac and Lynn Hammond?
5: Yes.
1: They're good friends of ours, has been for many years. And back, I don't know, what was it? 96. We were flying around some with them. Mac's been a pilot for many years, very accomplished pilot. Had aircraft for years and years and years. Having an airplane was the furthest thing from my mind. Me believing I could have one just seemed like a fairy tale. And I wasn't trying to. Other people had airplanes. And the Lord began to deal with me that I should believe for one. And so I did. And to make a long story short, in a few short months, within a year and a half or so, we had a small one paid for. But the Lord dealt with me right now, claim a jet. And I thought, oh, Lord. Because by that time, I'd learned something about, they have little pieces on them like this that cost $30,000. And when you pull up and say, fill her up, you better have some bucks with you, mammy. I mean, you ain't going to fill it up with $100. And you don't even want one unless you're supposed to have one. But the Lord dealt with me. Claim one. I thought, God, yeah, claim one. He said, sow seed to these other people for their aviation needs, and you claim one. So I claim one. And the Lord dealt with me, believe to have it and believe to fly it yourself. It seemed impossible. People that were experts in these areas that I talked to, they said, well, no, you got to fly X amount of time and you got to do this and you got to do that and maybe in 5 years. Other people said, your ministry can't handle this. You're not big enough. You can't handle this. Finally, I quit talking to people. And you started listening to God. Because they were making a real good case. They had numbers to back it up. Why I could not just shouldn't, couldn't, could not do this. I finally just quit talking to anybody about it except me and Phyllis. Phyllis had already gotten her heart. She claimed one. What kind it was? We knew nothing about it. But she claimed, she said, we're going to have a Hawker. Man, a Hawker's a major airplane. Well, we were flying with Mac one day. And I knew he knew something about faith, and I could talk to him. So I said, Mac, this is what I'm believing for. And I knew he knew what a giant leap it would be. And I knew he knows the natural side of it. He looked at me. He smiled. He said, Keith, you can have anything you can believe for. Anything you can believe for, you can have. I said, yeah. That is exactly right. I can have anything. I can believe. Got nothing to do with how much money I take in a year. Got nothing to do with how I can figure out to do it. I can just believe I'll receive one. And stay on it. So we did. I said, we did. And just a year's short time, just a year's short time, at 400 hours, I don't know if you know anything about it, 400 hours, I was rated for captain on that airplane and had it sitting in the hangar paid for. God did it. Way out beyond what the numbers would say you could do. Now, I didn't say that to draw attention to me. What can you have? What can you do? How much can you give? What kind of house can you live in? What can you do for your family? What determines what you can do? All things are possible to him that believes. If this sounds too big for you, don't despair. Keep coming. Keep coming. We'll feed your faith with the word of God. I'm feeding mine at the same time. Amen. And you'll get to the place where it doesn't seem so impossible. You'll get to the place where it seems within reach. And you'll be, instead of sitting there going, oh, no. After a while, you'll be going, yeah. God can do it. Yeah, and he will.
5: Amen.
1: Lift up your hands. Say it out loud. Thank you, Lord.
5: Thank you, Lord.
1: For being so good to me and mine.
5: You are increasing me.
1: Me and all my children.
5: I can believe for, and I do believe
1: that you are El Shaddai. You are more than enough. You are all sufficient. Nothing's too hard for you. You are my source. You are my supply. Not my job. Not my parents. Not my friends. Not the government. You are my source and abundant supply. Hallelujah. Go ahead and praise him. Glory to God. Hallelujah. Praise you, Lord. Praise you, Lord. Praise you, Lord. Praise you, Lord.
0: And that concludes today's message by Brother Keith Moore. 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

0: Kenneth Hagin is next. I'm going to bring you a portion of a teaching series on how you can be led by the Spirit of God. As children of God, we do not have to waste time in life going down blind alleys that lead to dead ends. We can deal wisely in all of the affairs of life and learn how to follow the leading of the Holy Spirit. We're going to share with you a portion of a 2-volume series of teachings on this subject that are available for you to purchase from us. I'll give you the contact information after we hear a portion of the teaching from Brother Hagin now on how you can be led by the Spirit of God.
1: No one relishes being gone from home, just as a young man, early 30s, 32 years of age, children left at home, my wife have to assume all that responsibility. And I just decided that it was too great a price to pay. And so I decided that I'd go back to pastoring. I decided that. You see. And so I canceled out my meetings at a convention I attended. I knew there were other vendors there. And I said it to the ones where I was supposed to go, if it wouldn't misput you, I'd just like to cancel. What are you going to do? I said, I'm going back to pastoring. I did hold one meeting after this convention because that would be too close. A pastor already had advertisement out. I didn't want to misput him. Remember this, if you're a Christian, you always want to be ethical. You want to be a gentleman. Realize this, that you want to walk in love whether anybody else does or not, and love always considers the other person before me. No matter how you're misput and put out, if you really walk in divine love, you'll consider the other person no matter what it costs you. And if every pastor said, no, you come on, I'd gone to every one of them. I've got to do that to keep my word. It's no wonder to me that some of you folks' faith never amounts to anything. Your word's no good. You won't keep your word. Your faith never will amount to anything if you don't learn to be a man or a person of your word. Because, you see, to get faith to work for you, you've got to believe in your words as well as believing in your heart. Don't look at me in that tone of voice. I'm telling you the truth about it. Amen. Mark 11:23 said, whosoever shall say and not doubt in his heart, but believe those things which he saith shall come to pass, he'll have whatsoever he saith. Those things which you say are words. Well, you're certainly not going to believe your words will come to pass when you're acquainted with your words and you know you're not a man or not a person of your word. I'm going to say it again. I've said it before. I'm going to keep on saying it. The Bible tells us in the book of Psalms that one of the characteristics of the spiritual pilgrim is one who swears to his own hurt and changeth not. He won't change. If I tell a person I'll do something, if I tell a pastor I'll do something, if a man has my word for it, if he won't let me out of it, if I tell him, now God's leading me this way, and he said, no, you come on here, I'll go on there. God told me to do that. Are you listening to me? I'm going to keep my word. If I don't keep my word, it'll affect my whole spiritual life. You need to be careful about telling somebody something if you don't believe it. Whether you realize it or not, it'll absolutely affect you. I'll tell people the truth every time. I won't tell somebody I'm glad to see him if I'm not glad to see him. I'm not going to start lying. I won't tell him I'm not glad to see him. I'll find some way to say it without violating my conscience. I'm not going to tell somebody they're pretty if they're not pretty. Amen. I'm not going to lie. Say what you want to, it'll affect your faith. Well, that's just being nice. No, it's not. That's being devilish. Your faith won't work because, after all, you won't believe in your own words yourself because you never kept your word with anybody. Don't shout me down because I'm preaching real good. Amen. Sure get quiet, don't we? Get out of where you're living. It's all right if we're talking about the other fellow, but we get talking about you, you don't get to meddling a little bit. That's something else. Let's see, where were we here in our Bible lesson? Anybody remember? Well, it was all right with each pastor, so I canceled out. They got them another evangelist. I went ahead and held this other revival for 3 weeks after this convention. And then I had to set up to go preach on a certain Sunday to a certain church. Good church. Strongest church financially, full gospel church in that part of the state. Only one church ran more people than they did. So, person-wise, it was second largest church in that part of the state. But financially, it was the biggest one. They paid their pastor the most. They had the most money. They did the most for missions of anybody else. The board said to me, "Well, Brother Hagin, I don't know, you held revival. It really may not be necessary for you to come preach, but we've got some new ones in since you was here a couple of years ago to hold revival, so come preach for us on Sunday." But the board said to me, "We'll just almost guarantee it. You see, Brother so-and-so, one of the former pastors that you preach for, he recommended whoever he recommends. Well, you know, I mean, if you want it, well, you got it." But I had one Sunday off before I go there and preach. So on this off Sunday, my wife and I went over to visit a neighboring church in a neighboring town. I'm sitting in the Sunday school class, and I can tell you exactly what the lesson was about that Sunday. Pastor had this Sunday school. He tried to get me to teach it. I wouldn't teach. Two other pastors, preachers were there, ordained ministers, and they wouldn't teach. We said, "Well, we'll help you. You go ahead and teach it." You didn't know we was coming anyway. We just slipped in on it. The lesson was about Moses and the children of Israel. About Moses disobeying God and smiting the rock twice, you know, instead of what? Well, I'm pretty well authority on disobeying God, you know, because I just got through disobeying him. You know, I decided. And so I'm sitting there while the Sunday school teacher, while the pastor's teaching this class, and I'll tell you the truth about it. My heart stopped beating right in my bosom, and I fell off the pew right in the floor. I barely was able. I really started to get up when I passed out and fell. I managed to get my hand up under my nose just to keep mashing it on the floor. And I did temporarily pass out, just blanked out, just went out. I pitched out right there at the pastor's feet. Well, he reached down and picked me up. And these other two preachers sitting there on the front pew, they jumped up and lift me up on the seat, you know, and set me down. And I said, everybody started praying. And I said, "Take me out." I began to feel a little better fast. And I said, "One of the pastors, come go with me, you know, take me out to the parsonage next door." And they virtually carried me out there. And I laid down the bed there in the parsonage. And I said to this minister that's with me, "Feel my heart." Now, it started up again. It stopped. It just flat stopped. But when it started up again, you couldn't distinguish any beats. It was racing, evidently, just

0: Well, I began to pray in other tongues. And on the inside of me, way down in my spirit, it just, something just rose up in me, enlightenment. It began to take shape and form, and I knew, of course I knew in a sense already I'd missed God, but I saw how badly I'd missed Him. How I'd gotten disobedience and got on the devil's territory where he could attack me. No, God didn't send it on me. And I said to the Lord, Lord, all right, I promise you, among other things in my prayer, I said, I promise you this, longest day I live, I'll never entertain the idea of pastoring a church again unless you put it into me. I won't entertain it in my mind at all unless you put it into me. Now, I knew I had my part done. I had my part done. But then there rose up something else in me. And I knew on the inside of me, inward enlightenment, you see, that my wife had a part to do. I didn't know. She hadn't said a word to me. I said to one of the preachers, one, get my wife quickly. Well, he ran out to the Sunday school building next door, went to the ladies' Bible class and looked in, and already the Spirit of God had alerted my wife. She didn't know why, but I'm talking about being led to the Spirit. On the inside of her, she had this alarm. She knew, didn't know how she knew, but she knew something was wrong with me. And she's already gathering up her Bible and her purse and her Sunday school book and getting ready to leave the room, see, when she saw this gentleman came and motioned to her. So she came to the room and fell down on the bed and said, Dear God, fell down by the side of the bed and put her hands on me and said, I feel like it's my fault. Well, I could see then the Lord didn't tell me. I just knew I had to get her to come stand with me. And she said, I feel like it's my fault. Now, she hadn't griped to me. She hadn't fussed to me. She hadn't said one word of discouragement. She hadn't said one word that would leave the thought that she's not going along with me 100%. But she said, I feel like it's my fault. I feel like maybe he wouldn't have wanted to pastor and quit the field if it hadn't been for me. Because in my heart, see, God knows what's going on the inside of you. I can't see that. You can't see that. In my heart, I resented the fact that he was gone and I'm here with all the burden to raise the children and the family. You see, the two children. And one day the children got off to school and I was washing the breakfast dishes, you know, and on the inside of me murmuring like this. And I heard this voice say, I could take him where he never would come back. And she said, no, I didn't know this. She never told me. It came revelation to me. All I knew was just the Spirit said, you know, to get her, to have her to come. And she said, I looked all through the house. Looked behind the door, see if somebody was in there. See, to her it was audible. Looked in the bathroom. Looked behind the bathroom door. And I checked the doors and the screens are hooked so couldn't nobody got in the house. And I passed it off as my imagination playing tricks on me. She said, Lord, that was you that spoke to me that day in an audible voice and said I could take him where he never would come back. Now I promise you this, Lord, that I'll never complain. I'll never feel badly on the inside of me. Again, no matter where he goes, if you call him to go to Africa, no matter how long he's gone, if you'll just spare him. Well, I'd already prayed my prayer and made my dedication. Now she had made hers. And the Spirit of God in me called these men, these ministers present as a witness to our dedication, to my wife's consecration. And the power of God fell on me and I leaped off of the bed while my heart still wasn't reading. I just danced all through the house, was perfectly healed. My wife had to make the same consecration dedication I did, or I'd have died, I'll be honest with you. Said, did God kill you? No, God didn't kill me. I got in disobedience and we both got in disobedience. We got on the devil's territory. He can attack us. But I got back in a hurry. But I've found through the years, every single time I've got there, and I've been there three times when death came fast itself upon me. But every time death came, something immediately on the inside of me rose up. The Spirit of God immediately gave illumination. The Spirit of man is the candle of the Lord. God lit that candle. Praise God, to just like a light come up on the inside of me. And I knew immediately everything I ought to know and why it was that way and what to do about it and how to get out of it. And I got out of it in a hurry. And you can too. He didn't say the spirit of the preacher is the candle of the Lord. He didn't say the spirit of the prophet's the candle of the Lord. He didn't say the spirit of the apostle is the candle of the Lord. He didn't say the spirit of the pastor is the candle of the Lord. He said the spirit of man is the candle of the Lord.
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0: Let's take a quick look at the weather. Across the Amarillo area today, high temperature expected to be about 100 degrees. Tonight, overnight low to mid-70s, slight chance of rain. Sunny skies tomorrow, high temperature about 102.
2: 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I am that James Dobson, and I'm so pleased that you've joined us today.
3: Well, welcome to Family Talk. I'm Roger Marsh, the executive producer of the Family Talk broadcast. I'm also the vice president of content here at the Dr. James Dobson Family Institute. And when it comes to content, today's program is right up there with the top of the list of things that are very important to us in terms of spreading the gospel of Jesus Christ through this broadcast ministry. Today, we are continuing my conversation with Lana Silk. Lana is the president and CEO of Transform Iran Ministries. This ministry was born the very day the Islamic Revolution began and has spent more than three decades strengthening the underground church in a nation where owning a Bible can literally cost you your freedom. Now, on the last edition of Dr. James Dobson's Family Talk, Lana Silk helped us understand the difference between nominal religion and true, costly faith, the kind that holds fast no matter the price. On today's Family Talk broadcast, she'll take us deeper into the remarkable story unfolding right now all across Iran. In the middle of a war and in surveillance and uncertainty, hundreds of thousands of Iranians are turning to Jesus Christ. And Lana is convinced that God is on the move in ways that we here in the United States can hardly imagine. So let's rejoin this conversation with Lana Silk right here on today's edition of Dr. James Dobson's Family Talk. Well, welcome back to Dr. James Dobson's Family Talk, the broadcast division of the Dr. James Dobson Family Institute. I'm Roger Marsh, a continuing conversation as we get into part two of my discussion with Lana Silk, who is the president and CEO of Transform Iran Ministries. Lana, it's good to have you back on the broadcast today.
4: Thank you, Roger.
3: Transform Iran has been helping hundreds of thousands, if not millions of people, come to faith in Christ. How are you doing so, Lana? I mean, I realize there's no simple formula, but your track record has been very, very successful over the years.
4: Well, really, it's about considering the barriers to the gospel and making sure that we've overcome them. So a lot of that just comes to access. We use all sorts of digital media, satellite TV, radio, social media, apps. We're using AI right now. We've developed an AI tool called Kairos, K-A-I-R-O-S. Viewers can check it out. It's available in 256 languages. It's kairoschat.ai. And it's these kinds of different tools that mean that Muslims in Iran who want to know about Jesus but are either afraid to pick up a phone and call someone or don't want to be tracked on their online activities or don't know anyone that they could have a conversation with could go into whichever zone they're more comfortable with and just explore and learn. And our different tools constantly invite people to then make that personal connection with our team. They can call in or send an email and have a conversation with us. They can join digital church networks. And it's a bit of a funnel, really, Roger, in just catching people wherever they feel safest. Mm-hmm. So often radio or satellite TV and AI feel the safest for people because they feel impersonal. And then as they start to dip their toes further in and learn more and have more questions, it just brings them in closer and closer to a digital church community and then maybe a prayer room that meets in Zoom midweek and then maybe make a phone call until they're ready to really make that personal connection. Often their human Christian community comes out of their own witness. We do send people on missions trips and we do, you know, engage in outreach in Iran, but of course we have to be very, very careful. But the reason the church is exploding in growth is because your everyday people are coming to know Jesus, finding that it's completely transformed their lives, and then bursting with it to their family and friends and communities, sometimes a great cost to them, but also very often great openness, and people wanted to know what this gospel is that's changed their lives, and churches are being born out of those interactions.
3: I'm so glad you shared that, Lana, because when I think of people who would say, okay, well, is it really, quote unquote, going to church if you're doing this online? We look at that here in the United States, where people don't have to worry about getting their head blown off if they go somewhere. They don't have to worry about a threat of a bombing or something like that. And I don't mean to be overly dramatic, but if that's not accurate, please correct it. But the idea that even with the AI platforms, which I think is just so brilliant, but when I was younger, I remember thinking, how in the world is God going to get the gospel into every language, into every tongue, to every tribe, every nation? It just doesn't physically seem possible. And now with technology, you're seeing tremendous results, which is just, it's got to be so gratifying for you. Was there any internal resistance to moving in this direction, or was this just the Holy Spirit saying, this is the next step, this is the next step?
4: I think that because of the pioneering spirit that my parents have and how that has reproduced across the culture of Transform Iran, there's been a lot of appetite in our ministry to embrace the new and the exciting and the thing that will most quickly accelerate what God is doing. But even then, we get surprised with how quickly these things get traction and grow. I mean, Kairos was only really released a few months ago. Within a couple of weeks, we had 130 downloads of the app. And it's used all over the world. Open Doors puts out its watch list, you know, the 10 or 30 most persecuted nations in the world. 27 of those countries now use Kairos. You know, Somalia, Korea, you know, China, Sudan, like all over the world in their own languages, able to have conversations, explore what Jesus' teachings were without the feeling of judgment. And, you know, some of these cultures have the culture of honor and shame, and they don't want to feel that they're exposing shameful things in their hearts to other people, but they're comfortable having a conversation with a robot. So that opens all sorts of new doors, and we're seeing some wonderful testimonies come through from those kinds of activities.
3: Let's get into an area that is maybe a sensitive subject for a lot of people, because when you think about a country that has been historically a Muslim theocracy and the role that people, or the roles that people do or don't have, we see a lot of images here in the West, especially of women and children being treated just inhumanely. I'll leave it at that. I won't get into more graphic of description. How do you minister to them? I would imagine it's got to be a revelation where they're reading passages like Jesus saying, let little children come to me, you know, and seeing the women as well as the men being ministered to. That's got to be just a real transformation in process. And do you have specific resources available through Transform Iran to help them?
4: We do, yes. Jesus really did dignify women in a culture where their voice didn't matter, their testimony didn't matter, and their contribution wasn't worthy in the same way that men's contributions were. And it's such a joy for us to be able to bring that example to Iranian women and to say, this is what your Creator really thinks of you. Bear in mind, we're talking about a culture that systematically has degraded and downgraded women for decades now. And women have really bought into the lie that they're worth less. And even many women who've come to know Jesus, you know, that's something that is ingrained in their thinking. I remember one of our conferences, our sort of training events happening somewhere in the Middle East. And we were talking about, it was a women's event. We're talking about women making a difference back in Iran, and what could they do, you know, when and if they get to go back, what would they do to make a difference? And there was a woman there who was very, very smart, and academically very intellectual, who had just assumed there was no sort of high-level contribution that she would be able to make as a woman. And she was talking about learning, you know, the typical trades that you would associate with women in that culture. You know, maybe she could be a beautician or a hairdresser, and not knocking any of those trades. If God is calling you to that, then that is wonderful. But she seemed to have just assumed that that was where God was taking her. And it was so wonderful to watch the leader say to her, but you are so gifted in this and this and this. Have you considered that one day you might be the next minister of education in Iran? You know, and just this woman just really rethinking her future, and wow, I could have that kind of impact on my country.
3: That's beautiful.
4: So it's been, and there are lots of stories like that. So we have a ministry called Pearl of Persia, that is really designed to deal with the issues of trauma and abuse and addiction and help people overcome these hurdles, but then also relearn identity and what God says about them and find their place in the kingdom.
3: You know, there's a practical side of what we're talking about here too. Obviously, the spiritual work is phenomenal, and I just get so encouraged, Lana, as you share these stories of the different outreaches that Transform Iran has and the ways that we as Americans can take a look at what you all are doing and support it, pray for it, whether it be tangible support or not. There is a part, and we see this, it's an ongoing battle here in the United States where there's a movement to try to secure the borders, if you will, to try to keep immigration legal and safe and productive. And, you know, in all honesty, the vast majority of people who do come to immigrate into the United States, I mean, they do so legally and there's not a problem, but the media dramatizes the poor and despondent, and all we ever hear is they're just here seeking asylum, they're looking for help. Well, and some of those cases are legitimate, some of those aren't. I'm sure you encounter a lot of people who are saying, okay, this underground church thing, I'm a Christian now, I've got to get out of here. God's leading me to a different place, and you know, and I've got to find asylum, and it takes resources. What kind of support are you able to provide? What kind of counsel? Is there a financial component along with that? That's a hugely loaded question, but take a moment or two here to kind of unpack that for us, if you will.
4: It's a really, really tough road for people who want to legitimately escape that kind of persecution, come to Western countries. We have Iranian Christian refugees in Turkey who've been stuck in that system waiting for a sort of NATO path for decades, you know, ending up raising their children in limbo, not knowing where they'll end up, not knowing which languages to learn. It's been a very, very tough road. And I know that Iranians are not the only nationalities that get caught up in that. So we absolutely can't sort of generalize any of these topics. I know that that's not what you were doing. It's so nuanced and there's so many layers to it. It is true to say there are people with real need that we have a responsibility for in the West to get behind and serve and love and financially support. You know, a lot of these asylum cases do need finances, and we certainly aren't in a position to be bankrolling those things. We would never be able to do adequately. So, you know, you're talking about $10,000 to $30,000 per person that you have to be able to prove that you have some kind of financial stability for the government to be willing to consider your case. So it's so messy. But then at the same time, you have people with evil intent, governments like Iran, who abuse these systems and use them to infiltrate their networks and their agents into Western countries to do their bidding, sometimes as like a sleeper cell for years and years and years before they're activated. So I can see the tension and I can see the arguments on both sides. And there's no perfect answer to this. You know, without supernatural wisdom to know who the people are who are worthy of our help and who are the people are who are actually up to no good and we need to be careful of, I don't know if there's any perfect solution to this.
3: Yeah, there isn't, and yet I think God is working out his perfect will in the searching, in the hunting, in the pecking, if you will, just digging for those answers. And we're grateful that there's a ministry like Transform Iran that is actually working in that area. I would imagine too, Lana, this is just kind of more of on a personal level, that once someone who has grown up in this horrible regime and they've been brutalized, you know, whether emotionally or financially, physically, however it is, once they come to a saving faith in Jesus Christ, there's a part where they realize, wow, I've seen some stuff, as the kids might say. What kind of trauma counseling do you make available, or do you point people in the right direction for? Because I can imagine some of it must be really severe.
4: Well, we're actually working on an iteration of our response to this need right now, because the scale of need is so great that we just can't possibly train enough counselors to meet it properly. We do have a trained trauma counselor, and she has offered training and provided training, I should say, to our follow-up team and our pastors who, to a lesser degree, can provide some kind of help to people who come through with those needs. But, you know, you're talking about, in best case, hundreds of people a year that we'd be able to help in that kind of intensity with that sort of the help that they need. So our response to that has been to use AI. So Kairos has been a phenomenal success in discipleship and evangelism. We have managed to, by God's grace, overcome some very significant AI issues in terms of avoiding hallucinations, ensuring it quotes scripture accurately, ensuring it can't be manipulated to or coerced to condone sin. And, you know, once we saw that our barriers were working, working, and it really was an effective sort of middle step for people from that human connection to just completely out in the water. Then we thought, how can we develop it to offer counseling as well? And we are teaming it together with some very carefully curated and created scripted videos that we've just finished recording. Mm-hmm. The website is in production. So really, this is just sort of early stages. But in the next few months, we'll be looking at launching a website where people can go and have a dialogue with this iteration of Kairos, get help, watch the right videos, do the right activations, and have space to process these things in the interim while they're waiting to actually speak to a person, because we're anticipating tens of thousands, not hundreds of thousands, will immediately need that kind of help, and we can't keep up with it.
3: Lana, we at the beginning of our conversation, we were having a conversation about the discussing what the leadership looks like, and how for many on the Western side of the equation, when we see headlines of war and destruction and bombs being blown up and uranium stockpiles being massacred, we realize that what's happening in Iran, there's a huge revival going on, even if a lot of the church is underground, but that leadership that you mentioned earlier, that was very brutal, the Islamic type of revolution and the Islamists that were running it. But now it looks like there's a leadership succession going on. I mean, a couple of the key players are no longer playing. What does that mean for the church? What does that mean for just everyday Iranians, many of whom are Christians, and your ministry to help them?
4: I would say, if anything, the situation is worse in Iran today than it was before the war. The reason for that is we don't have a new regime. So that language is, I know you weren't using it, but I've heard that in the press before, that language is totally inaccurate. We still have very much the same regime. We do have new leadership, but that new leadership is younger, has more energy, is more aggressive, and more intense in the way they're just pushing through things. There's a sense of urgency, I think, that they have that their predecessors didn't. I mean, if we just even look at the way the new leadership in Iran has interacted with actions that the US government have taken over the last few months. When we had similar things happen in the decades gone by, there was a sort of a patience that the Islamic Republic demonstrated. You know, for them, this was the long game. They didn't want to engage in any immediate wars. They had almost like a bigger fish to fry kind of thinking behind them.
3: Sure.
4: Now we're seeing authorities that are very comfortably sending drones and missiles and whatever it takes, and putting mines through the Strait of Hormuz. You know, the sort of actions that they're taking are very different, much more aggressive than the actions that their predecessors were taking. Mm-hmm. And internally, there's also a sort of gloves-off kind of approach with the people. You know, the way people are being pulled aside on streets and cars. We had one of our pastors pulled aside in her car a few weeks ago. She was told to hand over her phone. They're just spot-checking phones and going through your chat histories and what you've interacted with on social media and trying to find evidence of anti-government activity, which of course Christianity would be included mm-hmm. in that. And she tried to find a way out of it. And, you know, oh, I'm sorry, was I breaking any traffic laws? Is there any reason you pulled me over? He didn't even answer her. He just hit her so badly with the back of his rifle that he broke her jaw and her teeth. You know, that's the kind of regime we're talking about that now. You know, it's just, there's no tolerance. There's no pretense anymore. They're just rounding people up. They're raiding people's homes and making them strip down and looking for evidence of injuries that might have occurred in the protests, and then arresting them on the back of that and disappearing. You just don't hear about those people again. You don't know.
3: Incredible. Incredible. So you have to wonder, and again, we're not having a political conversation per se, but you do have to wonder, though, how much of this move by the United States government was not anticipating that type of response. They were anticipating the old long game, and maybe that's why this is more of a prolonged situation there.
4: Yeah, I think that's right. But I do think that God has, of course, he's foreseen this, but I think that God is working through all of this. He is getting ready to do something spectacular in Iran. I think it was the steps that the US government took and the Israelis took have unearthed a lot of things and exposed a lot of things. And in the long term, that can only be good. We know, as Iranians, we're all just praying that they will follow through, that they won't be lulled into now we're just getting on fine and we can just patch things up and call it a ceasefire and, you know, have a deal and move on. That would be the worst for everyone, for Iranians, Europeans, Americans, that would just buy Iranians, the Iranian government, time and fund them as part of this deal to get themselves reorganized for another round. But, you know, I'm sure that there's a lot more going on behind the scenes that we're not aware of, you know, in Capitol Hill. And I'm sure some of these things are already being discussed.
3: Yeah, well, and it kind of plays in nicely with a mission statement of yours to transform Iran, where you say our hope is not destruction, but restoration. Yes. We're not trying to just go, you know, who's got bigger weapons? You know, we'll destroy you here and you destroy us there. And then let's get Israel involved. And it's just that never-ending cycle, that endless loop. And yet what you're giving us hope for is the fact that Transform Iran and other ministry organizations in Iran are leading this charge of the Iranian church and taking advantage of these opportunities where God says, look, you might have meant this for one way, but I'm going to use it for my good, which ultimately, you know, God's sovereignty means he always gets what he wants. It may not come about the way that we anticipated it. Lana Silk is the president and CEO of Transform Iran Ministries. We have a link for transformiran.com up at drjamesdobson.org. Lana, as we wrap up our conversation here, how can we specifically pray? How can we as families, how as we as parents and grandparents, but how as we can Americans here in the West who are watching this from a distance and maybe not getting the whole story, now that they've had this, heard this conversation that you and I have had, how can we specifically engage in this battle for our brothers and sisters, in many cases, new brothers and sisters who are facing these seemingly insurmountable odds?
4: I think the posture of our prayer is really important. You know, just remembering that we pray in authority to a loving God who hears us, who is very able to intervene at the right time and do the right thing, who is still sitting on his throne, who's not been defeated. You know, sometimes we have to remind ourselves some of these things when we look at world events and we think, oh my goodness, everything's gone wrong. Now we're in trouble. You know, we don't want to be praying out of fear or desperation or, you know, begging God to do something good. God already has good things in mind that he wants to do, and he's inviting us really just to partner with him and be part of that adventure of seeing God work out his purposes. You know, I'm reminded of that scripture that says, if my people who are called by my name would humble themselves and pray, then I will hear them and I will heal their land. And, you know, millions of Iranians have been humbling themselves and praying for their land. And I am absolutely convinced that God is on a path to healing Iran, restoring Iran, and using Iran to display his glory. And some of the things that have been happening in world events where you think, oh my goodness, what, I wish that leaders would do this or this instead. I think God is using all of that to ensure that no earthly government or person can take the glory for what God wants to do in Iran. So as Christians praying, you know, this is our starting point, understanding God's will, that he wants to establish his throne in Elam like he does in says in Jeremiah, that he wants to display his glory, that he wants to come and heal this land, that he wants to bring righteousness and joy and peace that are fruits of his kingdom wherever the church is. And then we just pray in agreement with that, and we see that come through. And of course, we want to be practically involved. So can we pray into some of the specifics? Now, we send a prayer letter every month. You can sign up on our website, which will say very specific things like, certain people have been arrested, or we're launching a new Bible translation. Pray for the people involved in that. Or, you know, we're about to do a whole new AI-led trauma ministry. Pray for the technology behind that. So really specific things that are exciting to get, really get to back in prayer and then see what God is doing through that. So, pray in confidence that God has good things in mind for Iran. We give a lot of guidance in that on our website. We talk about praying for the Iranian leaders, praying for those Damascus Road conversions. We talk about praying for the church, praying for courage and strength and safety, praying for the lost who really need Jesus. You know, all of this death, all of this suffering is because Iranian people are desperately fighting for freedom and hope and a future. And the word of God tells us that God has already gifted that to them in Jesus. So let's pray that that's what they will find, the ultimate perfect version of those things they're so desperately longing for. And then, of course, we welcome prayer for our ministry because we're front lines and we need support in that work.
3: Amen. Well, thank you. And we praise God for the work that your mother and father were called to start and that you and your sisters are continuing on, and everyone who supports Lana Silk and the Transform Iran Ministries. Lana, thank you so much for the work that you have done and continue to do as president and CEO of Transform Iran. We've got a link for transformiran.com up at drjamesdobson.org. Lana, thank you so much for being with us today here on Dr. James Dobson's Family Talk.
4: Thank you, Roger.
3: Millions of Iranians are humbling themselves before God, and Lana Silk is convinced that he is on a path to heal and restore that nation for his glory. 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And while you're there, be sure to follow the link to Transform Iran, where you can sign up for their monthly prayer letter and stand alongside believers on the front lines. Now, conversations like the one you just heard reach you because friends of this ministry believe families deserve a voice they can trust, one anchored in biblical truth and wisdom, and always pointing to the hope found in Jesus Christ. That's the mission of the Dr. James Dobson Family Institute. And you know, it's hard to believe that 2 weeks from now, we'll be commemorating the first anniversary of Dr. Dobson entering eternity. It's been an amazing year here at our ministry, and our goal to preserve and strengthen the family, to defend the sanctity of every human life and religious freedom, and to introduce as many people as possible to the gospel. 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But if it's easier, you can just type in jdfi.org. It'll take you straight there. Well, I'm Roger Marsh, and on behalf of all of us here at Family Talk and the Dr. James Dobson Family Institute, thanks so much for listening today. 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
5: Hello, I'm Jerry Stewart, and this is One Moment in America. In the 1960s, a movie came out entitled, What's It All About, Alfie? Good question. What is it all about? Listen to this story. Ever notice how much of our time is spent working on the gathering of possessions? How much we rely and seek Wall Street and banks and stocks and bonds and stuff? I recently received a call from my business partner. He had sad news. One of our clients that day had missed his appointment, so my partner called to remind him and to reschedule. And that's when he found out. The client had missed his appointment because that day he had just died. You might say that he had an appointment. A very important appointment with someone else. As we all strive to figure out our lives and what it's really all about, let us remember this. We cannot take it with us. Think about it. I'm Jerry Stewart, and that was One Moment in America.
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7: Is chemical abortion in your water? It's a serious question that deserves a serious answer. Now, a peer-reviewed study reports finding biological activity consistent with mifepristone, the deadly chemical abortion drug, in environmental and municipal water samples from three cities. Researchers found antiprogesterone activity in both untreated and treated water. For years, pro-lifers have raised concerns about the wider impact of chemical abortion drugs entering our wastewater facilities. These filtration systems are not designed for the implications of widespread chemical abortion. These pills must be banned to save the lives of unborn babies and to protect the health of our nation.
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1: I'm Enoch File. This is the morning program with Ricky File, my grandfather. I call him Papo. His co-host today is Diana File, my grandmother. I call her Nana.
2: All right. Thank you, Enoch.
0: There you go. We got an upcoming professional DJ.
2: His voice sounds pretty good on the air, doesn't it?
0: Yes. And he's very determined to make it that way. I mean, he's not messing around.
2: Yeah.
0: See, when they were little, they just had fun doing this. And now he's serious about it when he gets in here and gets to working. Well, we appreciate hearing from people via text, like Jimmy Ford, who turned 70 yesterday.
2: Well, happy birthday.
0: Mm-hmm. And he says, good morning, Pastor Ricky and Diana, and perhaps Pastor Jeremy. I would be really shocked if that happens today, since he was in Oklahoma City last night, so... We'll see if he shows up.
2: Oh, I don't know. He's not coming today. I'll tell you that right now.
0: He says TGIF today and tomorrow. He gets a day off. He'll get spiritually fed and refreshed. God is good all the time, says Jimmy Ford.
2: Yes, and all the time God is good.
0: Mm-hmm. Oh, here's one from Rudy. And Arlington, good morning to my favorite radio couple of God. It's 80 degrees in Arlington right now, by the way.
2: Ooh, that sounds pretty warm for this time of morning.
0: Here's a picture of the thermometers.
2: The reading of the temperature.
0: 103. It was 84 at 6 o'clock. And then it was 103 at 10:30 yesterday.
2: 10:30 in the morning, a.m.
0: Mm-hmm.
2: Wow.
0: Wow.
2: That is warm here, but it's really warm in that area.
0: Yeah. Yeah, 103 is pretty warm anywhere, isn't it? Like even in Quanah.
2: Yes.
0: Here's a notation, a text from Tony. Morning, soft breeze this morning. App says 103 or 104 for the next few days. She said, I don't like winter, but I'll be glad when cooler weather gets here. And this summer is a bad memory as far as the heat goes. Have a great weekend and stay cool. By the way, we received 2/10 of an inch, 20/100 of an inch of rain. When I was getting myself shaved and ready this morning, about 3:30, it was pouring down rain.
2: I saw the lightning around the edges of the curtain, mm-hmm. and I heard the thunder when I was in the bathroom about early.
0: Yeah.
2: After 3.
0: I started hearing that thunder about 3:30, and I thought, well, she's not awake yet. She's not.
2: I went back to bed, and it worked this morning for me to go back to sleep. Yay.
0: Ronnie says, good morning, preacher, and Sister Diana, have a blessed day.
2: Thank you. All right.
0: Becky, it's Danette. Good morning, Pastor Ricky and Sister Diana. Well, we had a thunderstorm this morning where she is there between 2 and 3. Thunder, lightning, rain. So this was kind of widespread this morning, at least over a good chunk of the area here. She said she was glad to hear it and see it.
2: Oh, yes. We're very thankful for every drop of rain.
0: She wants both of us to have a blessed day. I was excited to get here and see what the rain gauge said. And when I got here, it was less than it is now. So we got some more rain since then. I forgot what it said now when I first got here. But it was less than 2/10. So we've gotten some more.
2: Yes. Well, I saw that the pavement was still wet.
0: Mm-hmm.
2: So I was very thankful for some rain.
0: Well, that can be repeated for a lot of us that are thankful when it rains like that. Let's take a look at some temperatures now. First of all, here in South Amarillo, where we are, it's 72 degrees. That's a lot better than being 77. Say, over in Wheeler right now, it's 78 degrees.
2: Okay.
0: And it would be probably about that if we hadn't gotten that rain here. In Mobidi, it's 77. And McLean, 77. Shamrock, 79.
2: Okay.
0: In Clarendon, it's 79. Pampa, 77. Borger, 74. Diamond, Oklahoma, 74. Perryton, 77. I've forgotten the man's name that we called to help us in Perryton.
2: You did?
0: I hadn't had to call him in such a long time that I don't recall his name now. So I need somebody to turn it on up there in Perryton. Something happened and we lost our power up there. So help me come up with his name. And Raiden, it's 78. Elk City, 78. Childress, 79. In Quanah, it's 80. It's also 80 in Vernon and Altus. Down there in Joshua, it's 77. Beaumont, 77. And Muleshoe, let's see what it is in Muleshoe. Shouldn't have pushed that button that I pushed there. 71, and in Clovis, it's 71 degrees. Okay. I think we have a text here from Beaumont. Chris in Beaumont says, good morning from Beaumont. It's hot and humid there. I miss the panhandle.
2: Yeah. That's one thing about the panhandle of Texas, that it usually cools down in the evenings and in the morning.
0: Yes. See, our humidity right now is 67%. Now, if it was 67% when it gets up to 95 degrees or more, that would be very, very uncomfortable. But here's just an example of what happens around here most of the time. The lowest humidity yesterday was 22%. And the highest was 56%. So that's a lot different than being 95 to 100 degrees having 60, 70, 80% humidity. One of our listeners says, nationally, firefighters have responded to 45,287 wildfires this year.
2: Wow, that's a lot.
0: Sounds like we need rain in a lot of places, doesn't it?
2: Mm-hmm.
3: 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Locations of the stores are in Wheeler, Shamrock, and Wellington, and two Oklahoma stores, Cheyenne and Hinton. Johnny's continuous support since 1986 is the longest of any business on the Kingdom Keys network. That is greatly appreciated.
0: Well, yesterday we had 99 again, so that's 2 days in a row of 99. And today, they say it'll be around 100. Maybe we'll stay less than 100 again, even though it was just 1 degree less the last 2 days. We just appreciate staying out of the triple digits.
2: Mm-hmm.
0: So maybe with this rain, it won't get quite as hot. We'll see. We'll find out pretty soon. And a slight chance of showers and thunderstorms in the evening this evening. The overnight low to mid-70s. Sunny tomorrow, 102 degrees expected, 103 on Sunday. And then Monday, Tuesday, Wednesday, 100 to 105. Say it ain't so. Record high for this day is 107 in 2024. That's just 2 years ago. Record low for this date, it's happened twice, 56 degrees. Sunrise. sunrise, 7 o'clock. Sunset today, 8:44. 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
2: All right.
0: Taking a look at news and issues from the right point of view, a Christian biblical worldview from the right. And I like to focus on truth and what's right.
2: Yes.
0: If you have a comment, you may send your comment to us via text. I hear someone is telling me.
2: Let me give them the text number.
0: Yeah, just a second. Somebody's telling me it's 39 degrees in Angel Fire. Now, where was that last week?
2: Yes.
0: We were there last week, and it was quite uncomfortable.
2: Very.
0: Warm. We'd never seen it that way in our numerous trips to Angel Fire through the years.
2: Well, it was pleasant in the morning, in the early morning, but it didn't take long, and it was pretty hot there, and particularly hot in the condo we were staying in with no air conditioning, which is common for Angel Fire not to have facilities with air conditioning because they usually don't need it. But
0: yeah,
2: we could have used it last week.
0: That's for sure. Anyway.
2: Well, I thought it was an interesting, you know, these people that are getting elected to these Democratic primary situations in our nation. And then, of course, the mayor of New York. All these people that are Islamic. It's a real problem because they believe, part of their religion is they believe that it's just fine to lie in order to, you know, get what you want or whatever. So then it brings up the point, how can you believe anything they say?
0: Well, absolutely.
2: Anyway, that's just a little comment of mine.
0: Okay, well,
2: it's like, you know, this one guy, where was it, in Michigan, I don't even know how to pronounce his name, that got the Democratic primary. They were talking on the news last night about, now he's backing up about, you know, some of his statements.
0: Mm-hmm.
2: He's backing off of those statements because they're not conducive for him to win in November. But I thought, well, when you have people that is their, you know, core belief is that it's okay to lie when you need to.
0: Uh-huh.
2: Lie to your enemies.
0: Yeah,
2: it's so unbelievable that we could be seeing this kind of situation, but
0: okay.
2: If good people don't stand up and do what's right, then evil succeeds.
0: Well, there you go. That's right. Evil prevails when good men do nothing.
2: Okay, that's what I was looking for.
0: The number for texting is 806-898-8803.
2: Mm-hmm.
0: Now, a couple of articles from PJ Media. PJ Media requires a subscription, and I have one, a subscription to them, so I can get some of these articles for you that are not readily available everywhere on the internet. Did a Democrat senator accidentally admit that he knows that Fauci broke the law? Let's see if I can...
2: You're looking for something on the screen.
0: Yes, it's a recording of this fellow.
2: Oh.
0: And I forgot to bring it up before we got started here. And so I'm looking for it now. I tell you what, let's do while I'm looking for that. Let's listen to a word from one of the sponsoring, the supporting, not sponsoring, but supporting businesses here. We'll be right back.
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0: Okay, I am back, and here's what I was looking for. This will be a part of this article here. As PJ Media previously reported, the Senate Homeland Security and Government Accountability Committee voted along party lines yesterday to hold Dr. Anthony Fauci in contempt of Congress and to refer him to the Justice Department for possible prosecution. Seems like every day Democrats do something else that just really ticks me off like that. I mean, the guy is obviously, he obviously did a lot of things he shouldn't have done, and they don't want to hold him accountable. I guess it reflects on them and all of their praise and adulations toward him through the years. I don't know sometimes why the Democrats are so determined to do wrong and to do evil things. But that's evil, to not hold a man accountable that is actually responsible for the deaths of millions of people. But the vote came a week after Fauci sat before the Senate Committee on Homeland Security and Governmental Affairs and invoked the Fifth Amendment 111 times. Fauci's lawyer yesterday said, "Today's partisan committee vote is a crude political stunt intended to punish Dr. Fauci for exercising his constitutional rights." You know, it's lawyers like that that remind me of the joke I tell sometimes, which lawyers don't appreciate, and that is that 90% of the lawyers ruin the reputation of all the rest of them, or something. I kind of forgot the joke, but anyway. Fauci's lawyer said the Senate should reject Senator Rand Paul's meritless, politically motivated contempt resolution. For years, Senator Paul has proclaimed to anyone who would listen that Dr. Fauci should be prosecuted and put in prison. Dr. Fauci has committed no crime, and Senator Paul knows it. Well, that's a bunch of lies right there from that liar, from that attorney. Committee Chairman Senator Rand Paul, argued that Fauci had no real basis to plead the Fifth. I mean, he had received a sweeping pardon from former President Joe Biden the year before, which erased any genuine threat of federal prosecution over his handling of the COVID-19 pandemic. Senator Paul said Dr. Fauci faced no risk of federal prosecution. All he had to do was tell the truth. Fauci and the committee's Democrat members saw it differently. They argued that he had a legitimate fear of self-incrimination, given how often Republicans have said publicly that they want him prosecuted. So this Senator Richard Blumenthal, one of the guys that I get disgusted just seeing his face come up on the screen on TV, this guy is so... I don't have the right adjectives to describe what an awful, terrible character this guy is. But there he is. He's one of the senators. There's a lot more that just as wicked and evil as he is. But here's what.

0: amendment, and we should hear from his counsel.
1: So that raises a question. Did this Democrat senator accidentally admit that he knows that Fauci broke the law? Senator Paul did not let that comment pass quietly. He flagged it on X, pointing out that Senator Blumenthal, that you just heard, had just conceded the very thing the Democrats spend most of their time denying. He said the Dems even know Fauci is evading the law, yet they sit here and play games. If a court would actually find Fauci in genuine legal jeopardy, as Blumenthal predicted, that jeopardy would have to come from somewhere. A man with a full pardon covering his actions from 2014 through January 2025 doesn't have much left to fear from federal prosecutors. Paul was careful to frame the vote narrowly. He said it had nothing to do with Fauci's past pandemic policies or his opinions or anything he had said in earlier appearances before Congress. The question was simpler than that. He said, we are voting on whether a witness who has received the benefit of a sweeping pardon can be ordered by this committee to answer questions and then deny that order without consequence. That's what that was about.
2: So, well, the whole thing is just outrageous.
1: Yes.
2: How can you be pardoned for something you haven't been found guilty of?
1: Well, that's...
2: See, that's why we call it that's ridiculous.
1: That's why we call it a preemptive pardon. See, whatever comes up in the future, he's pardoned, according to that sweeping pardon. Another article, this is from redstate.com. And it says, according to Senator Paul, Fauci's legal woes, at least as they relate to his silence while under subpoena, fall into two buckets. Here's Red State's reporting on it. In the first bucket, so to speak, he argues that President Biden's pardon nixed Fauci's excuse for not answering questions at that hearing, and did not cover questions being asked within the scope of the pardon, because the pardon covers potential federal offenses committed between January 1st, 2014 and January 19th, 2025, as related to Fauci's government service. Senator Paul ruled that Fauci could not reasonably claim that answering questions would expose him to federal prosecution. And the second part of Paul's argument maintained that Fauci waived any remaining Fifth Amendment privileges when he gave a substantive opening testimony. Before he refused to answer any questions, Fauci voluntarily discussed his time in the federal government and prior congressional testimony. By doing so, he opened himself up to having to answer follow-up questions to his opening statement. Senator Paul, who chairs the committee that subpoenaed Fauci, drafted up a contempt of Congress resolution, and the committee passed it Thursday along party lines. Paul remarked in a press release sent out after the vote that more than a million Americans died from COVID-19. Many of them died alone. Workers were forced to choose between a mandate and a job they needed. Businesses closed, and many of them never reopened. Children lost years of school they will never get back. Americans lost the freedom to work, to worship, and to decide what went into their own bodies. Nothing we do today can undo those losses, he said. But silence does not honor them either. The American people deserve answers. Okay, but now what happens? Unfortunately, nothing, really. No handcuffs for Fauci, no orange prison jumpsuit. He's as free as he's always been. However, because Rand Paul and his committee just created a criminal contempt referral, that referral goes straight to the Department of Justice for consideration. A DOJ spokesperson confirmed late yesterday that they have the referral in hand. We have received the document, we are reviewing it, and we'll work with the Senate accordingly. Meanwhile, a procedural fight could break out in the Senate because

0: Rand Paul bypassed a vote of the entire chamber and moved the resolution along to the DOJ after the committee vote. Democrats are not pleased with this, but they're probably not going to delay their summer recess to duke it out. The DOJ has to decide whether Fauci pleading the fifth at his hearing was criminal. A conviction on that front would carry 1 to 12 months in jail, plus a $100 to $1,000 statutory fine. Of course, a $1,000 fine for Fauci is like a quarter for most of us. And anyway, it's up to the Office of the U.S. Attorney for D.C., Jeanine Pirro, to make that determination. So the ball is in motion, but if it's anyone's guess or how long it'll stay in motion, we don't know. Rand Paul has proven he'll keep things going for a long time, which would undoubtedly put a damper on Anthony Fauci's retirement. Paul is making clear he has no intention of letting the referral quietly disappear. For him, this is about more than whether Fauci ever sees the inside of a courtroom. It's about proving that congressional subpoenas still mean something and that powerful bureaucrats like Fauci can't simply run out the clock until the public finally quits asking questions. So, seeking the truth is not a witch hunt. Accountability is not vengeance. This is what Paul said yesterday.
1: That's good.
0: Accountability is not vengeance. Accountability is what stands between the American people and a repeat of the mistakes and very real consequences of the past.
1: That was a good statement.
0: Yeah. Thank God for...
1: Well, he's been pretty bold, I would say.
0: Oh, yeah, he is. He's a bold fellow.
1: You know, before when they called Fauci up, he really got into it with him.
0: Yeah.
1: But, which someone needs, I mean, there should be some accountability here.
0: Yeah. That's right. That's exactly right. Here's a scripture for us from Delbert this morning. Since you excel in everything in faith, in speech, in knowledge, in complete earnestness, and in the love we have kindled in you, see that you also excel in this grace of giving. That's 2 Corinthians 8:7. That's interesting, isn't it?
1: Mm-hmm.
0: Interesting scripture. Let's see what else we have here. Becky says, what American people better wake up and realize is that Muslims do not want to assimilate into our country. They do not want to join the great experiment. They want to take us over and conquer our country and change our government into their Sharia law. The right word is, that was probably a correction from Sharia.
1: Sharia.
0: It came out Syria on the text there. And they want to change our government to the Sharia law that they do, but they do not want the Constitution of the United States. And they joined the communists because the communists do not want the Constitution of the United States either. These people are out to destroy us. Wake up. It's time to wake up.
1: Mm-hmm. And they've made it clear that that's what they're doing, you know. And now we see it going on. Like we've said, it's that New York City, which was one of the main points of attack in 9/11, and now there's mayor of New York City that is Islamic. It's like, can this be real? It's almost like, wow.
0: Yeah. By the way, one of our listeners points out the federal pardon doesn't cover states. And now, after that hearing yesterday, 17 states are filing charges on Fauci. Okay, let's listen to this from townhall.com. and then we'll share something else with you.
2: This is Hugh Hewitt for townhall.com. Reliable reports from a variety of sources confirm President Trump had ordered a major escalation of combat with Iran for this past weekend, only to call it off Saturday night. President Trump knows the Islamic Revolutionary Guard Corps lies and that they cheat. There's no reason to believe that they'll not lie and cheat again. It is who they have always been. Since the revolution in 1979, the Iranian regime's negotiators have fooled both Presidents Carter and Obama in comprehensive fashion, up until this past weekend at least. Can we still pull a win out against the terrorist regime in Tehran? Yes. But only the president can do that. Not our allies, not his advisors, certainly not the legacy media. President Trump has been surprising and indeed startling his critics for nearly a dozen years in politics. I'm hoping he has at least one more huge surprise in store. I'm Hugh Hewitt.
0: That's a good commentary, and it leads right into this article, also from Town Hall. He was speaking for Town Hall. This is an article from Kurt Schlichter, who writes articles frequently at townhall.com. He said, I have a solution to President Trump's Iran war problem. It's pretty simple. Hear me out. Win the war. Win the war. Let me use a sports analogy. As Las Vegas Raiders owner Al Davis famously commanded, just win, baby. He says, we're doing this on again, off again thing. And it's getting old.
1: Yeah.
0: Of course, we have largely achieved our core military objectives. Iran's ability to generate combat power has been substantially degraded. Their air defenses have been shredded. Their nuclear program has been set back a decade or more. They cannot shut the Strait of Hormuz. They can only make threats and launch the occasional drone or missile. These are impressive results achieved with relatively low American losses. That doesn't mean we don't grieve over the losses we did incur. But to claim that we lost the war raises that classic question, is he stupid or does he think we're stupid? It's a question we so often face in the current discourse. But even though we've hit many of our operational goals, we have not achieved the main strategic one, removing the regime. That's what you call winning, and it's undeniable. Look at the benefits of winning the war. The primary benefit is winning. Finally, taking out the mullahs and their ridiculous 7th century regime, that would solve a problem that has plagued the region for about a half a century. Almost a half a century. Imagine the Middle East without these Persian scumbags stirring the pot. Wouldn't you like to turn on the news and not hear new outrages or atrocities from that part of the world? I've never been able to do that during my entire life. A starting point is making Iran's current rulers ex-mullahs. Winning the fight also solves the political problem. Let's be clear about this, he says. President Trump is a hero for finally fighting back. He didn't have to. He could have kicked the can down the road like his predecessors. He could have spent 2016 basking in economic growth. His policies would have continued delivering results. He could have waltzed into the midterms, dragging Republicans behind him toward success. But he is a man that had the courage to do what was necessary to stop these dirtbags before they made it impossible to prevent them from getting a bomb. However this war ends, he does deserve our thanks. But he has paid a political price, and Republicans in general have paid it too. Oh, I don't want to let them off the hook. They're not in trouble solely because Donald Trump is fighting the war with Iran. They're in trouble because too many of them have been weak and useless, and far too many of them are preening or posturing or perfumed princesses and delusions of adequacy. But enough about John Cornyn and Tom Tillis. The continuing war presents a political problem for Donald Trump. But the good news is there is a solution. The political problem with a war in Iran is not that we're making war on Iran. Everybody except the Democrats, who seem to love anyone who hates America. Everybody else wants to see the mullahs go. We're tired of them. Americans don't mind the war so much as us not winning it. Americans are not pacifists. When they need to go to war, they're fine with it, but they want it done so they can get back to other things. And that hasn't happened yet. This has dragged out. I would add, this is not in this article, but I would add that he shouldn't have started out by saying this is probably going to take 2 weeks, because it's now been 4 months, which is not an outrageous length of time, but Donald Trump has a terribly bad habit of exaggerating things, and he needs to cut that out. Donald Trump, back to the article, gave them multiple chances to negotiate, and as usual, the enemy has consistently chosen the most obnoxious possible course, as anyone that watches Iran for the last half century knows. You said it yourself in the first part of this hour. They always lie. He gave it the old college try, and then another try, and then another try. As Cal Thomas said in one of his commentaries earlier this week, he's made a deal with them 8 times now. Or more. The other side is not interested in pushing for a deal. As I said in one of the, or I didn't say it, but I read it yesterday, an article said there's no such thing as a deal with Iran.
1: No.
0: There's just no such thing as a deal. President Trump, give the signal to go all out. What am I talking about? He's not talking about boots on the ground. A comprehensive, multilateral, multi-domain campaign leveraging every element of national power, starting with, but not ending with, military power. Hold nothing back except the hot rocks that make mushroom clouds. Multilateral, it's time to tell the Israelis, game on. For our Arab allies from Jordan to Oman to get in the fight. Everybody fights, nobody quits. If we don't finish this, the Iranians will come back and we'll finish off some of our friends. Time to put the big boy robes on and put all these expensive toys they bought to work. Will the Iranians hit back? Well, yeah, a little. Take the hit and hit back harder. Keep hitting back. Multi-domain, land, sea, airspace, cyber, hit them everywhere at once. Seize Karj Island. Strike from the air, strike from the sea, and through the wires. Target anything tied to the regime, especially the Islamic Revolutionary Guard Corps. It owns a bunch of so-called legitimate businesses, just like the mafia used to. Flatten them. Whether it's a construction company, a gas refinery, a massage parlor, put a bomb in it. At the same time, unleash the Israelis to do what they do best, find the leaders and kill them. Whether it's a bomb through the window, a bullet through the brain, or a drone hunting them down if they're a regime leader, it's 70 virgins time. Israel has thoroughly infiltrated Iranian society. It's time to use that to push for revolution. And when the Iranian people finally stand up, because only they can do that part of the job, we need to be flying air support and giving them all the guns they want. Keep the pressure on. If there are to be negotiations, let them be over the terms of unconditional surrender. So there's nothing to negotiate. Of course they won't surrender. That only makes our mission clearer. Finish them off. Will this work? Well, if we have enough courage and commitment, the only way our enemies ever stop us is if we stop ourselves. So don't do it this time. Look at Iraq. For 4 years, or for 4 years, I mean, for years we allowed a stalemate until George W. Bush surged our forces and they broke the back of the resistance. The mullahs are not going to go easy. They are religious fanatics convinced of ultimate victory. Of course, people like me, he says, who support actively winning the war instead of abandoning it, are called idiots and neocons. But this is not about personalities. It's about our country. This is something we need to win. That means leveraging our military capability to the max and denying the enemy any respite or sanctuary to rebuild. We must fully leverage the other elements of national power, use diplomatic power to force our allies, including the NATO freeloaders, who've been shirking responsibility for a long time, to do what's necessary. Cut off every stream of income to Iran and force countries holding the mullahs' ill-gotten gains to turn those dollars over. Bankrupt this corrupt regime. Is victory certain? Well, nothing is certain, but it's overwhelmingly likely if we just do it. So this one, the title of his article is Just Win It. Here it is. Here's the, we went win the war already. Win the war. All we have to do is decide we're going to win and then act accordingly.
1: Well, and I heard some, I think it was one of the retired generals one day talking about that we should get weapons into the hands of those that are inside the country that want to take down the mullahs, you know. And you would think that could be done. Anyway, there's a lot going on in all of that.
0: Yeah. Well, let's listen to Cal Thomas here, and then we'll be getting close to the top of the hour. So let's go with this.
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4: Serious question. What is a moderate? We hear the word on TV news. Reporters bemoan the lack of moderates in both parties. Sometimes they refer to one member of Congress, especially one who has died, as a moderate, but they never tell us what moderate means. Is there a single Democrat who does not favor abortion on demand, higher taxes, more spending, the abolition of ICE, open borders, and biological males in women's sports? There might be a very small number who claim they are different from their far-left base, but when it comes to from the party's foundational principles, they mostly go along with the party establishment. The rise of the Democrat Socialists of America will make it impossible to find anyone who can be called a moderate. So why do the media use this and other labels without defining them? Because they're lazy. They also use words no one else uses, like gubernatorial and mayoral. Why don't they say senatorial and housetorial? It's gibberish, like so much of their so-called reporting. I'm Cal Thomas.
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0: Right on. Right on. That's one thing that the left likes to do is muddle up the language and they're always trying to deceive you.
1: Well, and the fact of changing words to mean something different, that's been going on not just in the media, but in a lot of arenas. So that there's, you know, confusion in people's minds. And all I could say is that this move to get these people who believe in Islam and also socialism and communism, the rise of all of this in our country should be quite alarming to people. you know, this, it goes back, and I know people probably think, yeah, you harp on that, but it's the truth. Like, you know, they're saying the younger people, the graduates from college, were a big part of this, the latest deal in Michigan, of the Islamist person getting elected for in the Democratic primary. And so I'm like, wow. You see, it matters what you're taught. It matters how we train our children. And so, you know, that should display a very strong lack of biblical teaching in our society, and how that's changed, where people are buying in to this socialism and communism and things like this that are totally, really, they're totally crazy. That whole belief is totally crazy, when all around there's so many examples of countries that have embraced that, and they have gone down to nothing, you know, just like their country has been spoiled because of these philosophies.
0: Okay, you remind me of what Todd Starnes says. I was telling you about this yesterday after LaDonna had forwarded it to me. Todd Starnes said Abdul El-Sayed won the Democrat primary thanks to a huge turnout in college towns. As I wrote, says Todd Starnes, in the book The Golden Age, there's a full generation of American young people that have been taught in their taxpayer-funded classrooms to hate our nation and our way of life. And now these people are voting age. We must defund and dismantle the Department of Education and defund any university that harbors anti-American professors. Now, I would say to you that that is not going to happen.
1: Yeah.
0: That is not going to happen. There is something that could happen if you could ever get enough preachers to see the importance of it. But that is almost an unwinnable battle. First of all, let me finish what Todd Starnes says. He said the communists are literally using our taxpayer-funded classrooms to destroy us from within. And if this is not addressed immediately, we will lose the republic. Now,
1: that's what the communists outlined that they would do. That they would take our country from within.
0: Yeah, they've known that all along. But see, this is what I've been trying to say for years. For years, that the churches should be educating the children, not the government indoctrination schools. Those are not public schools. If you think they are, try to change it as the public.
1: Yeah.
0: See what happens. See, they were causing all kinds of persecution when Biden was in office for people speaking up at school meetings.
1: Yeah, they were wanting to arrest them. Wow.
0: See, I said homeschooling or church Christian schools should be a given, no doubt about it. And you may have heard me say, even this week here, something I don't often say out loud, but I've believed it for many years, if we get all of the Baptist churches that are in existence and all of the Assembly of God churches that are in existence to see how important it is to have Christian schools, we could win the nation, bring it back to God quickly. But there's not hardly any Assembly of God church. In fact, there's none that I know of that has a Christian school. And there's not very many Baptist churches that have Christian schools either. The vast majority, they may have a lot of teachers in their churches that are teaching it down in the government schools, but they are facing a lot of restrictions. You can't go in there and teach like we do in the Christian schools. We teach everything from the biblical perspective. And they could stop at any time and pray. We require them to memorize scriptures, the students. And that's not a bad thing.
1: No.
0: That's what the Lord told us to do in the book of Deuteronomy.
1: And that was where we came from as a nation in the founding, was from the preachers that stood in their pulpits and preached the truth of God's word and instilled this, where it became like a biblical worldview that people had, even that weren't necessarily saved. And that hasn't been in all of the way, you know, in all ways, it hasn't been that way. What I'm trying to say is, even when we were younger, and I've pointed this out before, there was a lot of people that still had kind of a biblical worldview. In other words, thinking of life, thinking of the world from God's point of view. That people had, you know, even people that weren't saved, they had morals lots of times. Of course, there's always been wicked and evil people, but you know what I'm saying. In other words, we have seen this change dramatically within our lifetime in our country. And the only solution is to get back to God's word and get it instilled in our children. Or look, this shows what's going on in our country. They're buying into these philosophies that are going to bring horrible destruction. I mean,
0: Well, the reason I said those two denominations in particular is because they are very large. Both of them are big in numbers, and they believe the cardinal doctrines. But there are very, very, very few of those two big denominations that have any interest whatsoever in supporting or having their own Christian schools. I don't know how many preachers have told our son Jeremy, when he's acquainted with a lot of preachers, and so they've talked about the Christian school we have here, and over and over and over again, there's two things they ask. How much money does it bring in for you? It's not a money deal.
1: No.
0: You don't have a Christian school in your church to make money. Now, I know a lot of churches have had daycares in their churches because it brings in a lot of money, but they've also agreed to abide by the rules to keep quiet about Jesus. I do know what I'm talking about. I do know what I'm talking about.
1: Well,
0: so there's no, the money, you're not going to make money with a Christian school. It's going to cost, but it doesn't cost as much as it costs in the end to lose your kids to a humanistic mindset, and some of them lose the faith.
1: Many of them. Yeah.
0: But anyway, those two big bodies of people that have such basic truths, sound and solid, don't have any interest in schools. The second thing those preachers say to our son Jeremy, they say, well, I'm glad God didn't call me to do that. But the fact is, he did. He did.
1: Oh, Lord, wake us up.
0: I'm not saying that every single church has to have a school, but you need to support one if you don't have one yourself, you see. And in other words, you don't have to have every single Baptist church in town or every single Assembly of God church in town, but you need to have all of those churches cooperating with, get your kids in that Christian school.
1: Well, and then the right teaching in the school.
0: Yeah.
1: Is, you know, so anyway, I just pray for a great awakening.
0: Well, we need it.
1: Yes.
0: All right, this is the Kingdom Keys Network. We're enjoying the news in progress right here.
5: I'm going to go visit a monument or go to a national park, but the real reason they're here is to have a child, to make that child an automatic citizen, leave our country, and then have a U.S. citizen child. It gives them access under this broken system to welfare benefits, ultimately to the voting booth, and all the other rights and privileges that belong solely to Americans. So that practice of birth tourism is, as of the signing of this order, hereby banned.
6: Both executive orders in response to a Supreme Court ruling that the president describes as unfortunate. There's been a deadly school shooting near Bangkok, Thailand.
7: A witness told reporters students at the Debsirin Nonthaburi school hid inside a classroom while they heard gunshots from another building before police officers cleared a way for them to leave. About an hour after the shooting, people stood outside the school comforting one another, and police and first responders walked around inside the school. Deputy Interior Minister Polapi Suwinchi has told reporters five teachers died and that the shooter killed his two grandparents at home before going to the school. The minister also said the shooter had died at the hospital. I'm Charles Dillardes.
6: On Wall Street, the Dow futures are up 53 points. NASDAQ futures 165 points higher. This is SRN News.
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9: I'm being there so that I can be present with her in her issues, and she can be present in mine.
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9: And then sensitive responsiveness. And this was helpful for me because so often as a guy, our wife says something that's hurting her, and our first thing is, okay, I'm going to fix that. I can take care of that. You're not going to have to deal with that. And what they really want to know right now is that there's this sensitive response. You want to fix it because you don't want to have to live through this with me. The process matters so much to our wives. And so if you lose trust and emotional availability and sensitive responsiveness, you're on your road to getting further and further and further apart. But those are also three tools that couples can use to begin to rebuild their marriages.
10: More wisdom at familyminute.org.
0: There's our rooster as we get into the second hour here. Becky said in a text that it is our fault if we lose this country.
1: Well,
0: because the only way we had a United States of America to start with was because the Patriot people, the founding fathers, people in the farms and ranches, they didn't just lay around. They got busy, involved and making it happen. And we've got to be involved. This is why we're so excited about our Christian school now starting its ninth year, and this has been the year of orientation for parents and students. It's been a week of orientation this week. And so we have such wonderful people that are a part of our school.
1: Yeah, and it's really quite amazing that because there's so much involved, so many details involved in having a Christian school, and yet we have so many people in the church that participate in making it happen. And why do we go to all that trouble? Because we believe that God gave children to parents, and parents are to train their children in the ways of the Lord. Mm-hmm. And so the Christian school is there to help those parents their children.
0: I never did use that terminology about going to all that trouble, because I never looked at having kids and then training them after you have them as being trouble.
1: Well, I know you don't, but I'm talking about how people look at it. Like how people say it's so much trouble, so much work.
0: Well, it is a whole lot of work.
1: It is a whole lot of work. But it's not, that's why we
0: it's not
1: we
0: trouble
1: it.
0: If you value the children.
1: Right. Right. That's what I'm saying.
0: And God told Moses specifically. Now here's something. I've never said this before, but there are people that use Exodus 18:21 and declare that that is a commandment of God to us and our way of government to find people. And we ought to do our best to get people
1: yes.
0: that are capable of doing the job, that fear God, that hate covetousness, and put those kind of people in. And I talk about that to nearly everybody I interview mm-hmm. that's running for office. But there's some that carry that too far, and they say that is an absolute command of God to us. Well, Moses was the only government in yeah. that day. There was mm-hmm. no other government but Moses.
1: Yeah.
0: And so he could select the people that met all of that.
1: Well, but, and he first of all had to teach the people
0: right.
1: God's law and right. God's ways.
0: Right.
1: Before they could be qualified.
0: But there was no voting.
1: Yeah.
0: It was selecting.
1: Yeah.
0: Now this government we've got, which is the best on earth at this period of time, we have to vote for the best, the ones that come the closest. But if you look at that as being an absolute commandment, then you couldn't hardly ever vote for anybody.
1: Mm-mm.
0: Because there's always something you can find where they don't quite measure up
1: right.
0: to that, see.
1: And so it goes back into the full cycle of the teaching and preaching of God's word
0: mm-hmm.
1: is the only way that people are going to know how they are to live
0: mm-hmm.
1: and to make those qualifications yeah, for leadership.
0: And I'll tell you something else. If you don't like somebody, then you will decide on your own which one or more of those four things in Exodus 18:21 they don't measure up on. That's mm-hmm. all your opinion, but you think it's a fact.
1: Yeah.
0: See, like one I read about that believes that it's an absolute commandment says one of those requirements is you can't be covetous, and that Trump is so covetous. And I thought, that's just not true. It's not true. He's lost wealth by being president. Still, he's not in it to make money. He didn't have to have it to make money.
1: Right.
0: So that's just not, that doesn't fit to say all of that. But on the other hand, it is an absolute commandment of God to teach the children.
1: Mm-hmm.
0: See, and some of these people, they'll say it's a commandment of God instead of saying it was the advice of Moses' father-in-law, which was good, godly advice, but not a commandment for us today. Doesn't mean we shouldn't try our best to get that kind of people today. I'm not saying that. I'm just saying if you say that's an absolute commandment, then you're not going to be able to really vote for anybody.
1: Yeah.
0: But it is an absolute commandment to train the children
1: mm-hmm.
0: in the ways of the Lord.
1: Yeah, we will not hide the works of God from our children. Psalm 78. We will instruct our children in what the way God is, who He is,
0: mm-hmm.
1: and how He operates. And that carries over into the new covenant. The Bible says that fathers are to bring children up in the nurture and admonition of the Lord.
0: Yes. Here's what Deuteronomy 6 says. It says, now these are the commandments.
1: Mm-hmm.
0: Okay. So I was talking about a scripture that some people say is a commandment that's not. But this is a commandment, and they ignore it sometimes totally.
1: Mm.
0: These are the commandments which the Lord's commanded you to teach them, and you are to fear the Lord your God and keep all of His statutes and commandments, and you are to command these to your son and your son's son all the days of your life. Hear, O Israel, and observe to do it, so they'll be well with you, and you'll increase mightily as the Lord your God promised you. Hear, O Israel, the Lord our Lord is one Lord, and you shall love him with all your heart, all your soul, and all your might. And these words which I'm commanding you this day shall be in your heart, and you shall teach them diligently to your children, and talk of them when you sit in your house, when you walk by the way, when you lie down, when you rise up. It all starts again. This is supposed to be the answer to all of their questions, is what the Lord said.
1: Yeah.
0: And yet you have what they call public schools today. You can't go in there and mention the Lord. You can't wear a button on your shirt or a cap that says Jesus is Lord. No. That is forbidden. Now, they don't teach them to memorize Bible verses anymore. Yeah. Most of them probably don't have devotions. And the kind of devotions they had in the 60s were pretty puny. Because when I was a student at high school here in Amarillo in the mid-60s, their devotion was be nice to your fellow man, you know, do good work, something that's just a general thing that everybody would agree to. But not thus saith the Lord. The Lord says to obey your parents and to thou shalt not steal. They wouldn't do that. And then at the prayer time, after the devotion, they say, let's pause for a moment of silent prayer.
1: Yeah.
0: That was the devotion.
1: Back in the 60s, you're talking about.
0: That was in the 1966, 1967, and 68.
1: Yeah, well, when I was in second grade, I had a Christian teacher, and when we had time, they had you put your head on the desk to rest, and she would tell us Bible stories about the children of Israel. And back then, as a child, I remember it was like, oh, she's going to get in big trouble. She's going to get in trouble for teaching the Bible. And fortunately, she moved to the third grade and I got her again. So I had her for 2 years. And it really was, of course, I loved it because it was the same thing I got at church. And then at home, and she was telling us all about the children of Israel and how they disobeyed God and all of the stories. And it was just, it was wonderful. But see, what I'm getting at is even way back then, it was considered very controversial, you know, that she would do that.
0: She was taking a big chance. Yeah.
1: And so the point is, the Word of God is right. And that scripture you read from Deuteronomy, it played out in our nation. If you look back, I'm not saying that everyone in the past or even the founders were all perfect people. There's no such thing as perfect people. But there was the Word of God that was proclaimed and that prevailed. You know, the movie A Great Awakening displayed George Whitefield preaching and how hearts were penetrated. And these things is what all of these things like that led up to the founding of our nation. And what nation on earth was so prosperous as the United States? Mm-hmm. I mean, talk about that. Was that word came to pass in our nation because of us teaching and the Word of God that prevailed. Mm-hmm. And so if we want another great awakening, it also includes our children. It's including getting back to God and getting our children into His Word.
0: Yeah, sure does.
1: Okay,
0: let's talk about quiz questions here. We're quarter past the hour at this moment, and I could actually preach the rest of the hour that we have on this subject because it's such an important subject. And Delbert, I'm sorry I didn't mention your birthday yesterday. I had seen, because I looked on my calendar and I had seen that Delbert's birthday was coming up, and I made up my mind at the beginning of the week, all right, now I'm not going to forget that. I'm going to say happy birthday when it comes up. Well, yesterday we wished happy birthday to Jimmy Ford and to Erin File, our daughter-in-law, and I forgot to mention Delbert's birthday yesterday.
1: Well, but, we want him
0: But Delbert is 70, I think.
1: We want him to have a happy birthday.
0: I really don't know for
1: sure. The day after.
0: I really don't know for sure how old Delbert is, but I can look it up and find it without him having to tell me. Just all I got to do is reach back here.
1: You have a calendar.
0: I've got some notes back here. And so he would be, he would be 65.
1: Well, don't rush it on him.
0: No, he'd be 75.
1: Oh.
0: Delbert's 75.
1: Well, now you better be careful about
0: 75.
1: Announcing someone's age if you don't
0: know. No, it's not. I don't have to be careful with Delbert. Good night. That's Delbert.
1: He may not want it.
0: He's a tough guy. He can take it.
1: Oh, babe, you're a character.
0: Like you say, it's just a number anyway, and you're going to keep adding to that as long as you get the privilege of living. So
1: that's true. You didn't have anything to do with your birth.
0: But sorry I left you out of mentioning you yesterday. So, but don't forget that Ricky File Choir loves you, Delbert, every member of it.
1: Well, back to the quiz questions.
0: Quiz questions. So far for the week, up through the end of the program yesterday, we had John in sixth place in Shamrock. Yesterday was the first time he's ever participated that I remember. And the quiz questions,
1: he
0: got 4 points. John in Shamrock.
1: Oh.
0: Faithful listener, but not a usual participator.
1: Mm-hmm.
0: So that got me excited to add his name to the participants. And
1: yeah.
0: He came in sixth place for the week. Fifth place is a tie with 20 points each for Team Gordon and Shane and Mangum and the twins team, along with their mom and grandma and sometimes Pawpaw. And in the fourth place, there's a three-way tie, Rudy and Lucia in Arlington, Team Shippy near Canyon, Twyla and Pampa all have 21 points.
1: And you're talking about so far?
0: So far at the end of the program yesterday.
1: Okay.
0: Third place was co-host and Jimmy Ford with 22 points. Second place was a tie, 23 points. That's just 1 point less than perfect for Andy and Delbert. Okay. And then first place, with 24 points, no tie, is Becky. So we're going to see how it comes out now with today's
1: questions. Okay, so this will determine
0: questions
1: for the week now,
0: mm-hmm,
1: for the questions that we have for you today.
0: Yes. So we have 3 questions, as usual, mm-hmm, for you.
1: And what did you do with the paper?
0: And you've got them. Where did you put them?
1: Don't blame.
0: This woman thou hast given me. That doesn't usually work well, does it? I tried that before and that didn't work at all.
1: Well, you better go ahead and...
0: Here you go. I found them. Well, you helped me.
1: Yes. Okay.
0: 3 questions. And the first one is along with our theme of echo, echo. All the answers this week to the question number 1 have had an echo sound, like so-so or choo-choo.
1: Choo-choo.
0: Another train. Name for a train. Or 2020, a name for perfect vision. So I've got a question for you today. What flightless bird is believed to have become extinct around 1700? What flightless bird is believed to have become extinct? I would say, no wonder if a bird can't fly, that's just liable to happen. They'd become extinct.
1: Predator would get him.
0: Question number 2. On today's date, August 7th, in the year 2000, who did the Democrat presidential candidate Al Gore choose to be his running mate, making this fellow, the running mate of Al Gore, to be the first Jewish candidate on a major party ticket?
1: Okay.
0: Question number 3 is a Bible question. What man and his wife lied to Peter in the church meeting about the offering they had brought to give.
1: Mm-hmm.
0: They claimed it was a different amount than what it really was. I mean, it was...
1: Yeah. It's interesting how many Bible characters that we read about included in their story is something about an offering.
0: I know.
1: It's kind of interesting, isn't it?
0: They didn't specifically lie about the amount. They lied about the amount that they were supposedly giving off of a sale of property. But anyway, what man and his wife lied to Peter in the church meeting about the offering they'd brought to give him. If you think that they weren't serious about the offering and telling the truth about it, Peter knew by revelation of the Holy Spirit that was a lie and called them out on it. And they died.
1: Yeah, and Peter said they'd lied to the Holy Ghost.
0: That's right.
1: So,
0: isn't that something?
1: You better be careful about your offerings.
0: that's right. Okay, so what should they do?
1: Well, if you have answers, you can give us a call here at 806-898.
0: What's our start again on that?
1: 806-898-8803. That's our texting number. I said call, but it's really just to text. 806-898-8803. And I don't think anyone calls to leave a voicemail anymore, do they?
0: No, not for the quiz questions.
1: Okay.
0: All right. 70 degrees here in Amarillo, 78 in Wheeler, 77 in Borger and Guymon. In Vernon, it's 80. In Altus, it is 79. Dalhart, 65. And Clovis, it is 70 degrees right now.
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0: All right. Yesterday, the high was 99. Today, they say it'll be about 100. So that could be 99 again, couldn't it? Then tomorrow and, well, I was going to say and Sunday, but tomorrow's 102, and Sunday they say about 103. And then Monday, Tuesday, and Wednesday, 100 to 105 degrees. Wow. That's still hot, isn't it?
1: It gives us something to look forward to.
0: It
1: fall.
0: Does? Oh, okay. I thought you meant those temperatures.
1: No. We look forward to the cooler weather coming in the fall.
0: Well, I tell you what people have probably really been looking forward to is some heavenly humor.
1: Mm-hmm.
0: Heavenly humor. You know that it might be time to get on a diet and exercise. If you try to do a few push-ups and discover that certain body parts refuse to leave the floor. Or it may be time to diet and exercise if your children look through your wedding album and they want to know who was daddy's first wife, that woman there. I thought that one was humorous. It might be time to diet and exercise if you come to the conclusion that if God really wanted you to touch your toes each morning, he would have put them somewhere around your knees.
1: Oh.
0: Or you know it's time to diet and exercise if you step on a talking scale and it says, come back when you are alone. One person at a time, please.
1: Yeah, one person at a time.
0: Teacher saw a student entering the classroom. His hands were really dirty. She stopped him and said, John, please wash your hands. Dear me, what would you say if I came into the room with hands like that? He said, I would be too polite to say anything, ma'am. How about this? This guy says, about 4 or 5 years ago, I was standing in a ticket line at LAX, that's Los Angeles Airport, and this fellow in the line parallel to mine had a golf bag slung over his shoulder. Since the line was long and airline ticketing is a slow process, we struck up a conversation. He brightened when I admired his golf bag, and he proudly said he was on the PGA Tour. Then he turned to me and asked the question all golfers ask, "Do you play?"

0: takes to help.
1: I was counting on you giving me some genuine, fresh laughter.
0: Well, sorry.
1: But you were distracted.
0: Yeah, I was trying to find jokes, but I think I'll skip today. Let's just go on. Let's go to Phil for our next humor
1: scene. That reminded me of that woman that was told by the doctor that if she would follow his direction, it would work to bring her weight down some. And it says, I want you to take two of these and then skip a day, and then two and skip a day. And she came back in about 2 weeks and she had lost about 20 pounds. He said, whoa, how'd that happen so quickly? She said, it wasn't easy. Those 2 days, those days when I took those pills were good, but skipping all through the day, on every other day, that just about wore me out.
0: Well, maybe you need to get me a jump rope so I can skip.
2: During the Korean War, soldiers hired a local kid to cook and clean for them. They played pranks on him, but finally felt guilty. Sorry, they said, we're gonna stop. No more water above door, he asked. No more nail shoes to floor. Nope, never again. Ah, said the boy, then I no more spit in soup. Ah, revenge. Hollywood would go bankrupt without stories of vengeance. Sylvester Stallone and Bruce Willis might be unemployed. But bitterness drains the joy from our lives. Here are two things to remember. One, Jesus canceled my debt on the cross. I must cancel the debts others have built up against me. Two, don't focus on who spit in your soup. Think not on what has been done to you, but what has been done for you. Reminds me of the church sign, love your enemies. After all, you made them.
3: 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If you'd like to hear more and discover all things Laugh Again, visit us at laughagain.us. Laugh Again, truth bringing laughter to life.
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5: Airplanes used to offer two-seat options, first class and economy. Today, there are many different options, main cabin, comfort plus, etc. Before long, they will say, everyone who didn't fully understand the Broadway musical Cats may come forward. But there is one coveted row where everyone wants to sit, and that is the emergency exit row. Many airlines are now charging more for the row due to the extra legroom it affords. When flight attendants ask for volunteers to sit in the exit row, hands shoot up like it's a low bid at an auction. If you're assigned to that row, you will be asked if you're willing to remove the emergency exit door and assist others in exiting the plane. Only once in decades of flying did I witness someone question what was happening. A kind lady who was sitting in the emergency exit row said, I have a question. How much does the emergency exit door weigh? The flight attendant responded, approximately 40 pounds. The woman said, honey, if I can't open this small pack of pretzels you gave me, how in the world am I going to lift that big old door? Just seat me somewhere else. You know, it was refreshing to see someone who took a potential emergency situation seriously. She was willing to sacrifice more leg room for the sake of what would be best for everyone else. And emergencies, well, they happen all around us. But what if we approach life with an awareness of others who may need help opening a very special door? Special because of who is standing on the other side. When that door is open, lives are changed eternally.
4: To learn more about humorist, speaker, and storyteller Tim Lovelace, or to find out when Tim will be in your area, go to timlovelace.com and be sure to follow Tim on social media.
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0: That's absolutely the truth, and that is beautiful. Oh, it's beautiful.
1: That is a very beautiful piece of music. But what it says, that only Jesus can satisfy your soul. Mm-hmm. And it's so true. Really, Jesus is all we need. You know, we used to sing a little chorus that said that He's all I need, He's all I need.
0: Uh-huh.
1: Jesus is all I need.
0: Mm-hmm.
1: And it's really true, because what Jesus came to give us is life.
0: Mm-hmm.
1: And He said that He came that we might have life more abundantly.
0: Yeah.
1: And so, you know, if you're not having abundant life, then it's not God's fault.
0: Yeah.
1: You know, let's come to the Lord and find help. And
0: absolutely.
1: Find the grace and mercy that we need, as the Bible tells us and instructs us.
0: Yes.
1: To do, that we can come boldly to His throne of grace.
0: Amen to that.
2: The story is told of a little girl that was rejected by her parents and forced to live in a foster home. Over the next several months, she struggled every day with rejection and the relocation. One day at school, her teacher said to her, "I wish you were mine," and those words brought healing to that broken-hearted young girl. Friend, that's what God is saying to the sinner. I wish you were mine. Hi, this is Billy Nickel with Amarillo's First Family Church next to Jorge's Restaurant, reminding you He loves you so very much that He gave His life for you.
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4: This is Chuck Hardy with A Moment for America. My wife and I, along with so many others, are grateful for our ancestors who dreamed and struggled to immigrate to the United States, the land of opportunity. They did not come here to create little factions living by other country standards. Proudly, for over 240 years, eager immigrants flowed into America to become citizens, each having raised his or her hand, repeating an oath of allegiance, renouncing former citizenships, learning our language, and promising to support and defend the Constitution and the laws of the United States, ending in the words, "So help me God." American citizens are privileged people. Is it any wonder individuals spend that last little bit of strength and fortune to come to the United States? Our founding fathers understood the fabric of this country would be e pluribus unum, meaning out of many one. This concept emulated Leviticus 19:34, where God told Israel, "But the stranger that dwelleth with you shall be as one born among you, and thou shalt love him as thyself." This is why America is the only major nation on earth where immigrants become Americans, no hyphenation needed. Today, violent criminals, drug cartels, sex traffickers, CCP fentanyl, thousands of military-aged Chinese men, not to mention illegal immigrants, are pouring in through our southern borders. Many to take advantage of an administration, in my opinion, actively working for America's demise and in direct opposition to what has made America great, that melting pot where diverse groups of people immigrated legally to form a united society, mixing different cultures and backgrounds, forming the unique American identity. This is Chuck Harding. Think about it, America. For more on this subject and other issues, go to missiontoamerica.us.
0: All right, quiz questions. The flightless bird believed to have become extinct around 1700 was Dodo. Dodo. Those who got it right got 2 points because they got it right without looking it up. In fact, Charlotte, one of the twins on the twins team, got it right. She blurted it out immediately. 2 points. 2 points for Team Andy, Jimmy Ford, Delbert, the co-hosts. Also for Rudy and Lucia. And the Shippies, Team Shippy near Canyon, Team Gordon and Channing, Shane at Mangum, Becky at Stinnett, Twyla at Pampa. Okay. And the second question, that Democrat presidential candidate that Al Gore chose to be his running mate, they didn't win, thankfully, but this man was the first Jewish candidate on a major party ticket like that for president or vice president. His name was Joseph Lieberman.
1: Lieberman. Okay.
0: Lieberman, yeah, Joseph.
1: I didn't spell it right.
0: Lieberman. Okay. He was one of those Democrats that at least had some things okay in his position, but a bunch of things weren't. But he wasn't the worst of the worst, okay? let's see. The second question was answered correctly by all the same people I already mentioned, except that Becky looked that up and Twyla looked that up and the twins team looked that up. Did I tell you the score on the first? I said 2 for everyone, but you had looked that first.
1: No, I had to, yeah, because I had it wrong. I thought I better look that up and, so I can get 1 point.
0: A Bible question, that was Ananias and Sapphira that lied to Peter. That tells you something about the seriousness of the offering you bring to the Lord. Be honest.
1: Mm-hmm. Yes.
0: And give from the right motive. Should have your heart in it, right?
1: Mm-hmm.
0: 2 points each for every person I already mentioned. So they all got that one. So we had several that got 6 points today. Shane, Team Gordon, Team Shippy, Rudy and Lucia, Delbert, Jimmy Ford, and Andy. So
1: and you didn't? Did you give the answer to the third one?
0: Yeah, Ananias and Sapphira.
1: Okay.
0: But so Becky had to look one up, and the two that were 1 point behind her did not. And so that means that we have a three-way tie for first place this week.
1: Wow.
0: She was leading, and then she looked up that one, and they had looked up just one for the week and didn't look up any today. So Team Andy and Delbert and Becky all tied for first place.
1: All right.
0: Now, right close behind that with 28 points was Jimmy Ford, one of the two guys that had birthdays yesterday. And then 27 points was next by two participants, Rudy and Lucia, and the co-host. So then fourth place, we had three people tied, Team Gordon and Shane and Twyla. And so 25 points for the twins team. How about that?
1: All right. Well, it's a fun little competition that we have.
0: Yes, it is.
1: We say congratulations to the three-way tie first place winners.
0: Mm-hmm. Thinking back over the years, it was clear. I could see it looking back a lot easier than I could see when it was happening, how the Lord was always providing. I never knew how to get money in the first place to start a project like a radio station. That's expensive. I didn't know how to start. I didn't know who to contact to start. I didn't know how to get the process rolling.
1: It's really quite amazing, isn't it, when you think about it all?
0: Mm-hmm. I mean, I didn't know step one. I'm like that guy that took his son to the doctor. His son was in his late teens, and something happened, so he took him to the doctor, and the doctor said, well, we're going to have to use some anesthetic. And he said, what's that? And he said, well, then he won't know anything. He said, well, you don't have to use that. He doesn't know nothing now. So that's the way I was. I daydreamed about radio since I was in elementary school, and I was just always fascinated by it. And then I got on the radio. That just happened. I didn't make it happen. It just happened.
1: Well, I would say that your steps were ordered by the Lord.
0: For sure. Yeah.
1: And like you say, looking back is like, looking back on your life and you see it more clearly than you do sometimes when you're walking through it.
0: Oh, yeah, you can see it clearer looking back. That's why it takes faith to keep going when it's happening, see?
1: Right.
0: I mean, look, the first time I got a chance to be on the radio, I had no idea how to make that happen. But it happened because I was working at a Christian bookstore right after Christmas helping him with inventory. And he asked me if I'd be interested in being a DJ at the only Christian radio station in the area, which was Canyon. There was no Christian radio station in Amarillo at all. Well, of course. That was 1969 in December. And I went down there and they hired me. And so it was around the 7th. I'm not positive for sure if it's 6th, 7th, or 8th, but around the 7th of January that I started as DJ. I didn't know what all I was doing. I'm learning as I go, and then ended up getting fired 7 months later. But something had happened on the inside of me that started a spark, you know, that I could never get away from. Mm-hmm. And so I kept pursuing radio after that. But when we moved to Wheeler, I just know that the Lord's the one that caused these words to come to me. I was fasting and praying about whether we should go to Wheeler or not. I wanted to, but I didn't want to miss God. And so I'm at this altar in a Big Spring in a church where we were going to hold a meeting. Mm-hmm. And you went with the pastor and his wife and their daughter out to eat. And I stayed at the church to fast and pray to seek God earnestly about whether to go to Wheeler or not. And this came to me. Radio will be a big part of it. That was so clear. Radio will be a big part of it. Well, I knew it was the will of the Lord for me to go there if radio is going to be a big part of it. Because you can't be a big part of something if you're not there.
1: Right.
0: So I got involved in radio. The closest radio station I could find was in Shamrock. And, of course, I had a dream, you know, to have a radio, Christian radio station by that time, not just be on the radio. But there was an expert. I never did meet this fellow, but I would hear about him because the manager of the station in Shamrock, he'd tell me, well, I don't remember the guy's name. He'll say it's Charles. And Charles came by, and this guy's got a lot of involvement in radio, and he knows a lot of things about it. And he says, the expert says, it would never succeed for you to have an all-Christian radio station here. Not in this area, Shamrock, Wheeler. You know, that's just a fantasy that just that wouldn't happen.
1: Yeah, so though you had these things in your heart, what does your story, as you are telling about it, shows how life is sometimes, and lots of times.
0: Against all odds.
1: Yeah, against all odds. In other words, here's this expert, that was shared with you that this expert said that would never work.
0: Yeah. Yeah. So, of course, I wouldn't have any other kind of station except a Christian.
1: Right.
0: Station. And I started talking about it on the radio program through the years, and people were listening, and along the way, people started sending money for the startup of our own radio station. But I still didn't know what to do, you know.
1: Yeah.
0: Except don't spend the money for anything else but what it's sent for. So,
1: right.
0: So we had a little accumulating, and ACE started talking about how the people with these Christian schools could start a radio station. You could put a 10-watt radio station in a little shoebox, so to speak, in your back room of your Christian school and cover your town with radio. They were talking about 10 watts.
1: Yeah.
0: Well, I didn't have any interest in a 10-watt station to cover the neighborhood. I want on radio that's reaching out and touching people for miles and miles around.
1: You had a bigger vision than for 10 watts.
0: So I'd go to these conferences for ACE, and they'd talk about that. And I wouldn't even go look at their display on it, because I thought, well, I don't want 10 watt.
1: Yeah.
0: So one day I had this brainstorm. I said, I've got a question for you. Can you have more than 10 watts? And they said, oh, yeah. Yeah, if you wanted to. You know, if you wanted to apply for bigger. Well, I did. So we finally got approved to start a station. And against opposition, we overcame and got approved. But it took 5 years, which is a lot longer than it's supposed to take.
1: Yeah, and that's a lot of, you could add a lot of story in that. You know, the devil comes to try to steal, kill, and destroy. And it looked pretty bleak as far as thinking that it would come to pass.
0: Yeah, yeah.
1: You know?
0: Just drug on and on and on, one delay after another. And then we had opposition, and that delayed it. And finally, one Sunday, for the last Sunday in April 1986, I said, at the end of the Sunday night service, I said, I want everybody to come up to the front and let's agree in prayer on something, because this has gone on long enough, waiting for this approval from the FCC for a station. And I think it's time for it to happen, past time. So let's agree that it's going to happen soon. And we all prayed and agreed, and I dismissed the service, and I looked, and there's a little boy. He was 8 years old. He was still standing there right in front of the pulpit. And so I bent over a little bit because the pulpit was up a couple steps. And so I said, yes, Caleb, what is it? And he said, Brother File, it'll be May 1st. Well, that was already April 27th, I believe it. The last Sunday in April was 27th. I said, okay, thank you. And I'm thinking in my mind, don't despise what babes and little ones tell you.
1: Yeah.
0: And so nothing happened that I could see on May 1st. Didn't hear anything. Nothing different than any other day. But then on the 7th of May, I went to the post office. There was a letter. And it was a letter to the guy that had voiced his opposition and had contacted the FCC, pleading with them not to grant us authorization to build a station. And it was a letter. It was a copy of a letter that the FCC had sent to him.
1: Yeah.
0: And I opened it, and it said, your opposition has been denied here. They didn't call it opposition, but your challenge has been denied. That sounded good. I wanted to be sure, so I went to the office for a Christian school and called FCC. And this lady on there on the other end of the phone. I said, I got this letter. I want to know if this means what I think it does. Does this mean we got it? She said, yes, sir. I said, well, you don't sound very excited about it. She says, sir, we do this every day. I said, well, tell me this. When was it actually
1: approved?
0: And she said, May 1st.
1: Yeah.
0: That's what that little boy said.
1: Mm-hmm. That was
0: amazing, wasn't it?
1: Yeah. Definitely a word from the Lord through that little boy. And wow.
0: Yeah.
1: So once again, your steps were ordered by the Lord.
0: Yeah.
1: When it looked like that it was, not going to happen at all.
0: Mm-hmm. But as I said, I had a little bit of money that had accumulated, but not near enough. Mm-hmm. And so I got up in the pulpit and I told them that we'd been approved. But I needed $30,000 more, but I said, we're not going to borrow it.
1: Mm-hmm.
0: We're just going to believe God to provide it. We're not going to borrow the money.
1: I remember that.
0: And so the head deacon, I call him head deacon not because he actually had that title, but because he had that influence.
1: Mm-hmm.
0: Everybody, anytime a pastor would bring up something that they didn't know if they ought to do that or not, they'd look to Brother Frank and see what he thought.
1: Yeah.
0: Thankfully, he wasn't one that was prone to causing trouble. He was prone to going along with the pastor if it was any way possible for him to.
1: Mm-hmm.
0: But in this case, he laughed out loud the next Sunday after I'd made that announcement. I could hear him from my office in the adult Sunday school class because I was just off the platform. My office was, and so I had the door cracked open so I could hear his teaching, He was a good teacher. But he starts out and said, Brother File says, we're going to get this radio station, and he needs $30,000, and he's not going to borrow it. And then he laughed. He said, we'll see if he can do it. That's his baby. That's exactly what he said. That's his baby. We'll see if he can do it. Well, wasn't very many days, maybe 1 to 2 weeks.
1: Okay, let me put a pause right there. Okay, so, when you're telling the story, you know what happened next, but at that time, that wasn't very encouraging.
0: Oh, no, not for the guy that had the biggest influence in the church to laugh
1: about
0: it.
1: Wasn't a very encouraging word to hear.
0: No, no.
1: So.
0: Not at all. I mean, anybody else in the church could have said that and laughed, and that would be, that's just what they think. But it's Brother Frank, the guy that carries more influence than anybody.
1: Yeah.
0: And he's laughing about it. And then he called me aside after a service, short time after that, and said, some other guys in the church are in partnership with me and with some things they were investing in. And he said, we've been making a lot of money here lately, and I'm afraid the Lord's not going to keep allowing us to make money if we don't give you the rest of that. So each of those four men, and I had no thought of that at all when I made that announcement. I didn't have a clue or even a thought where it was going to come from. And they each gave $7,500, $7,500 from each of those four men.
1: Wow.
0: So we had the $30,000 and bought the equipment necessary and went on the air.
1: Praise God. God made a way.
0: We've been on the air ever since.
1: Where it seemed to be no way at all.
0: Mm.
1: Praise the Lord.
0: So we'd like to invite you to the celebration of the 40 years now of operating that station.
1: Started with KPDR from Wheeler, Texas. And now we have the 8 stations and how many translators?
0: 6.
1: 6 translators. And so if you're listening, we appreciate all of our listeners, and we appreciate all those who give support to this ministry. And so we want you to come to this rally on August the 30th. It'll be held at Accelerate Church. I was getting it mixed up with our old church name. And it starts, we're going to have the doors open at 5, where you can come for refreshments and for visiting and for meeting other people, businesses that give support to this ministry.
0: Meet and greet, yeah.
1: And then we'll start the celebration at 6, and you've committed to be done by 8. So being on the radio, you know how you have to just cut it off. Sometimes.
0: Well, we'll have to cut this program off.
1: Okay, right, here we go.
0: This is the Kingdom Keys Network, KJRT Amarillo, KPDR Wheeler, KVED Vernon Altus, KIJN FM Farwell Clovis, KOGW Hartley Dalhart, KPCB Portales, KJDR Guyman, and KWAS Borger.
5: Did you know that one of the highest rates of divorce occurs among couples between the ages of 45 and 50 after the kids have left home?
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8: Prescriptions for ivermectin are soaring in England. According to Dr. Tess Lorry, the 33 prescriptions per month in 2020 is now 11,000 prescriptions per month. 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And now it's been normalized. 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And now 5 U.S. states permit it to be sold over the counter. 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
0: Don't forget the 4055 anniversary on Sunday evening, August 30th at Accelerate Church. This month, the beginning of Kingdom Keys Network celebrates the 40th anniversary. And Diana and I celebrate our 55th anniversary of our marriage. We want to see you and enjoy an evening of rejoicing, singing, and testimony. Do not bring a gift to Diana and me. Just be there. Come and celebrate with us.
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9: The largest town in Kentucky had less than 2,000 people, yet 25,000 arrived at Cane Ridge, Kentucky this day, August 7th, 1801, from as far away as Ohio and Tennessee, to hear the preaching of Methodist, Baptist, and Presbyterian ministers. 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
7: This has been an American Minute with Bill Federer. 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
1: 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And this is Focus Friday and Overtime. Two in one. We get the two in one.
2: It's a double threat, right? Kind of a triple threat, because you got the regular show, it's Focus Friday, and it's overtime. So who can beat it?
1: 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Let's get those phones lit up.
2: That's right. Cue up those calls, cool cats and kittens. Let's do it. Now, Mark, we're feeling pretty optimistic today, but so are the markets, apparently. I saw a recent poll by, Investopedia, and it showed their latest quarter investor survey showed 60% of investors say they are optimistic, or at least cautiously optimistic, about the current state of the stock market, and no one said they're panicked at all about the current situation. That level of optimism is up from 50% in April and is the highest it's been all year. There are still some concerns, though. Biggest concerns are, of course, the war in the Middle East, followed by inflation, and then overall geopolitical unrest. So a couple questions here, Mark. One, do you agree with the general feeling out there of, I guess, cautious optimism? And two, what do we do with polls like this? Are they helpful in any way?
1: Nice second question. I'll go to the first, though. I kind of do agree with the polls. I think there is should always be cautious optimism in the markets, because historically, the markets over the long term outperform most other areas where you could put your money, if not all areas. So yeah, you should be optimistic, but you got to be cautious, because in the short term, the markets pull back hard at times. They switch on you very easily. You know, we always talk about the markets being a jungle that is out there that if you go in alone, there's a good chance you'll be eaten alive, because there's lions and tigers and bears, oh my, that are just there. You know, every institutional investor's goal is to take your money and make it into theirs. So you have to be aware that they're on that. And they have hundreds of millions, billions of dollars they can spend on connecting to the Wall Street so they get a quarter of a second ahead of you on any indication. They have servers that are just designed to be constantly analyzing every move and everything that goes on. So it can be a very scary market. So we have to be cautious that way. You combine cautious and optimism, and you actually have a great market, because cautious optimism means people aren't chasing the headlines anymore, which is good. So it doesn't cause these spikes in the market that we've seen over and over again way too often. And as such, it also doesn't cause those big valleys either. So I like it. I like it. I think it's a good place to be. Could that change? Oh, sure. It could change very easily. All it would do is take some sort of new headline, a new war, a new economic situation. Maybe, you know, the new Fed does something that he's said he wouldn't do, or in alignment with something that isn't who this administration wants. Who knows what it could be, but anything could cause the optimism to go away, and then we'd only have caution, and people would start pouring into defensive stocks, defensive industries, and moving into cash. And that could cause a huge pullback in the market. Anything could change it, or something incredible could come out. Every day we hear about AI and the billions upon billions that are going into the development of AI. Maybe something good could come out of that. And we start seeing, like we've seen some companies like Microsoft, who actually is monetizing it and starting to see revenues from the spending they're doing. But we could see something even bigger than that. We actually could see AI starting to cure some disease. We could see AI actually helping people to live better lives, and that could cause more optimism. Guess what? It's just the market. It's a roller coaster.
2: But it is kind of remarkable how generally stable things have been, I guess, considering all that's going on with the war in the Middle East, the whiplash with the tariffs. I see that Democrats are now suing over those yet again. And then, of course, all the changes with AI and the ongoing earnings. So it is amazing.
1: It's absolutely amazing. That's what we've been preaching here since Trump's got in, is how quickly he stabilized the economy and how resilient it has become, despite the hundreds of thousands of lawsuits that are being thrown at this administration just to block up and to keep them from being able to move forward with anything, despite all the political attacks and rhetoric, despite the anti-Trump media, which is almost all the media, despite the war in Iran, despite all that, we have a resilient and strong economy, and it's getting stronger. And we're just in the foundations of what they laid. When you think about the $19 trillion that is being poured into the United States to build factories, can you imagine a year and a half from now when these factories are built, when these production lines are actually in motion, what it's going to be like? It's just incredible. So, yeah, I think it's a wonderful thing. I think it's awesome that we do have such resilient economy, but we also have a resilient market. We seem to have enough money chasing the stocks that are there that we haven't been able to see any major pullback or crash or anything like that. So I think it's a wonderful thing, Sam. I think you're nailing it there.
2: So with these temperature checks, what should we do with them? Are they helpful in any way, or do you think there is a cause for concern with them because you think people are going to read into them a little too much and then, I don't know, do something crazy about this data? What do you think?
1: With what checks?
2: Oh, these like investor optimism checks, these surveys.
1: Oh,
2: What should we really do with them? I'm not opposed to getting a temperature check, but I imagine there's a tendency to read into them more than what's really there.
1: Well, they're very limited for one. You know, it's those people who go out to that site are taking it, are taking that. So, but I think that you have to take it with a grain of salt. That's all. It's just another poll, and it's just limited. And if and how well controlled that poll is, how much information they have on the people taking the poll, are they independent? Are they professionals? Are they not? You know, who they are? What do they represent? We don't know. They don't go that deep into it. So it's just another conversation piece. It's just another it's just another piece of media as a carrying agent to sell some ads is what it comes down to.
2: All polls are fake, but some are useful, so I'll take it. Well, let's look at some other data, this time coming from the government. So hopefully this isn't too fake, although maybe it's a little fake. These are the JOLTS jobs data. Total number of job openings remained largely unchanged for the month of July at 7.4 million, and hires were also unchanged at 5.3 million. Meanwhile, ADP showed private companies added 44,000 jobs in July. That is a small slowdown from the month before of 95,000. So what do we make with this jobs data?
1: Well, it's the encouraging part is wages. The number of jobs, 44,000 or down from 95,000. This is very short-term trends. Of course, as we get as the economy continues to be more and more productive, we should see more and more jobs come in. But that doesn't mean we can continue to hire as many people always, because we run out of people eventually, right? So we ought to be seeing jobs new hires slow down. That doesn't bother me. What encourages me is the wages. When we see pay increase 4.4% and inflation's at 3.4%?
2: It's in the 3.5 something range, yeah.
1: Yeah. Yeah, that means that wages are growing faster than inflation, which means people are doing better. And when we see 7% for those people who real wage are when we see 7% in wages growth for those who are switching jobs, I think it said, What that means is that we really have real wage growth substantially better.
2: Inflation rate's 3.5.
1: Yeah. So we see for those people who are moving from one job to another right now, who are finding better opportunities, they're doubling their the ability to outpace inflation. So that's an incredible thing. I love it. I think it's very positive. And as long as real wage growth stays ahead of stays positive, it's a wonderful thing.
2: I like wonderful things. And a wonderful thing is that it's Focus Friday. Steve, we do see you in the call queue there. We'll get to you after this short break.
1: In fact, that's the first thing we'll do is get with Steve and anybody else who's in the queue. The number here is 610-363-1110. That's 610-363-1110. This is Focus Friday, and we do have overtime. Light up those phones, people.

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1: I get it. 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The market's
2: investing
1: unpredictable.
2: Isn't something you do. It's a calculated process that requires...
0: I've had enough of the noise.
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8: Everyone, this is Financial Issues. I'm Mark Manoa. Sam Case is in the control room.
9: Howdy.
8: Pushing those buttons, moving those faders, and making sure the show goes off real well, along with the crew behind the scenes, right?
9: That's right. And I'm looking at Grant over there. He's doing a fine job, as he does every day. Mark, it is Focus Friday, so why don't we go to the phones? We have Steve in Iowa. Want to go to that?
8: Sure. Welcome, Steve. Glad you're with us today. What's on your mind?
10: Yeah, can you hear me?
8: Yeah, I can hear you.
10: Okay. One of the stocks on our buy list is an aggressive tech play. I don't know if you want me to say the symbol on the air
8: or fine.
10: Not.
8: It's fine.
10: Okay. Okay. APP, AppLovin Corporation. It fell like a rock yesterday, and the fact that it dropped is part of the stock. It's an aggressive play. Got that. But several analysts downgraded it immediately before open yesterday or overnight. And there's a kind of a general tech sell-off, which over the past 2 days, especially yesterday. So I was curious if you're still behind that stock or if your opinion of it has changed based upon very, very recent news.
8: You know, it's still a buy, absolutely. But this is a good reminder that even great growth stocks can get punished when expectations get too high. And that's what's happened with us. But over the long term, it's still a good-looking stock. AppLovin grew revenue 53%, earnings more than 60%, and continues to produce enormous cash flow. So, you know, after the 20% sell-off, the valuation has fallen roughly, I don't know, 18 times forwards earnings. That's not bad. I'm going to maintain it as a buy, but you know, from a technical point of view, after breaking the 50 and the 200 moving average, I'd build positions gradually until we see actually the trend turnaround right now. So I like it. I think it's a still a very strong stock. It's got the steel it needs, and it's got the potential. What happens is it got ahead of itself, as so many of the stocks in the technology area have happened, especially in the AI area, Steve. But this could be a better buy-in point for new money, but I wouldn't jump in too hard until it stabilizes just a little bit.
9: Well, there's a reason we have it labeled as aggressive, right, Mark?
8: Exactly, because we're going to see those swings. Unfortunately, Steve, what happens is with a pullback like that in app, we might see a bunch of institutional investors jump in real hard and see it shoot through the ceiling again. So expect a lot of volatility out of this app. Eventually, it will grow into a young company that really stabilizes it a little bit more, but I find it to be still a buy. Did that help any?
10: Okay. Yeah, it does. I didn't know if what happened in the last 2 days had changed that, especially when I see a bunch of other analysts. I know you have to take them with a grain of salt, but when a bunch of people say the same thing, you wonder if they know something.
8: Well, yeah, you know, we can go out to multiple sites and look at it. But the first thing to really look at is, you know, there's the four-step process that we use. And that, of course, that breaks down to hundreds of other steps. But each step, the first step is it BRI compliant? This still is. Praise God. We can analyze it. Then we want to look at the financial issues still. What's going on in the balance sheet and the income statements? Well, those are looking pretty good here. And then we can go into looking at its potential and those kind of things. There's just a lot to look at. But overall, nothing's really changed in it. Just the analysts changed their opinion. A few analysts. Let's restate that. A few analysts change their opinion. If you go out, I'm sure you could find just as many who love it, and especially now that it pulled back the 20%. Okay. In fact, I'm just glancing at a couple of sites here. I'm seeing buy, strong buy, hold. I'm not seeing any sells on it. What analyst, where were you looking?
10: I didn't actually look at a particular analyst site. What it was is kind of an aggregator site that will show you data at a glance, and four or five of them had issued a downgrade. Now, it's a relative downgrade, so if they were a strong buy, they might come down to a buy or something like that. Nobody was putting out an aggressive sell.
8: Yeah. In fact, that's what I mean. We may see a money dumping back into this in the next week or so. Who knows? You know, analysts have all the reasons. Some are technicians, some are fundamentalists, depending on some are a combination of both. So we're going to see all sorts of pulling. I do believe that this stock does have some potential to maintain this roller coaster at a high level. So if you're someone who doesn't sleep well at nights with dips and peaks and valleys, this wouldn't be the stock for you. Otherwise, it still has long-term potential. So good catch, Steve, and good catch pointing out that this might be a good time to be looking at it since it's pulled back and its P's are getting in line and things like that.
9: Yeah, thanks so much, Steve. That was great.
8: God bless you, sir.
9: Yeah, I'm looking at the aggregate for AppLovin right now. I'm seeing like 6 strong buys, 21 buys, and 5 holds, no sells. So, you know. Take it with a grain of salt, though. How should we think about analyst recommendations? Is it just kind of more noise out there? I mean, maybe if they all shift in one direction at one time, does that mean something or not so much?
8: There are some great analysts out there. And what makes them great is when I agree with them. And then there's the rest, right?
9: Because then you know they know what they're talking about.
8: No, there actually are people who are logical on it, who make sense. You know, there's some analysts who just look at the financial issues still. Now, you know, there are great businesses out there, meaning they're solid, they have great free cash flow, they're low debt, they have all sorts of wonderful, great revenues, great returns, you know, ROIs on their capital, and yet they're going nowhere. But those analysts who rely totally on that will say, this is a great company, jump into it. Well, if it's not going anywhere, if for some reason people don't care if it's a well-run company, if it has financial steel, it just doesn't matter because we invest for the return, the total return. The total return includes hopefully that company is improving society as well. But then there's the analysts who are technicians who don't care what the company does, whether it has revenues, whether it has products. They don't care anything about that. It's just, is the 50 over 200, is the price above both of those, is blah, blah, blah, blah, blah. You know, what's going on with the relative strength, what's going on with the momentum. And they just look at the charts and they try and extrapolate from that. They don't care about anything else. They could be wrong too, because though even though they could say, well, we got a good trend and all this, trends end and turn around. And if they don't have any financial steel to hold them up, those trends turn around faster and they drop harder. So a combination of those are really important.
9: You want something that's a good

0: again,
1: you gotta ride the roller coaster.
0: Right. The number here is 610-363-1110.
1: Well, it is still Focus Friday, Mark, so let's move on to some questions here. We have Ralph, who's age 65. He says he's new to investing and is a new partner. Now, he hasn't happened yet to get dividends, but Fidelity had asked how he wanted dividends to be handled. With dividends, should I take cash for me to direct or set my account to auto reinvest in that stock? I think it should be cash to direct as the stock may not be on the buy list anymore. So what do you think, Mark?
0: I think Ralph's thinking very strongly and straight. That makes total sense. You know, but I also would treat dividends differently based on where they originate. For example, individual stocks, mutual fund, ETFs don't necessarily require the same dividend election. So the decision should reflect both the investment and the purpose of the account. Individual stocks generally take the dividend in cash. That's my feeling for the same reason Ralph has. Ralph's concern's legitimate. The stock may no longer be on the buy list, or it may be overweighted already in your portfolio. So why would you want to reinvest in it when you could take those dividends and plant them elsewhere into some other type of growth stock and expand the diversification you had? When it comes to dividends for ETFs and mutual funds, not so much the same thing, because every ETF, every mutual fund has somewhere between 10 and 1,000 stocks in it. Okay, so you already have the diversification in there. When a dividend is reinvested in an ETF, let's say there's 100 stocks in there. 1/100th of that dividend goes into every one of those stocks. So it's divided up into the diversification already. The final thing I'd think about on this, Ralph, is what is the need for the dividends? If you or the income, do you have any income needs? If you have income, obviously, all that conversation we just had goes away. And it's like, take the dividends in cash and put them in your checking account to help you live the life that you believe that God desires for you. Otherwise, I would follow exactly the direction you're going with your dividends, except for consider if you have any ETFs and mutual funds to go ahead and just have those reinvested in there.
1: Yeah, there's something about cash too that just gives you that control, which is what I like.
0: Well, it's good to have that control. Like I said, if you have a stock you bought in at the right price and it's grown, and why do you want your dividends to expand something that might be properly weighted or overweighted already? You want the control to be able to redeploy those elsewhere. So that's what I would do with those. And I think Ralph brings up a good question. When you're thinking about it, every item you put into your portfolio at every brokerage I know allows you to determine what to do with that dividend, whether it's a stock, whether it's a mutual fund or an ETF. So you can choose, and it's good to choose. Having choice is one of the keys to developing wealth and being in control of those choices and having a systematic plan for executing those. Number here is 610-363-1110. It is Focus Friday, and we would love to be answering your question. Let's go ahead and light up the phone. We have a few more areas on the phone that could be lit up. 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

0: When a woman comes into a center, she's being pressured from her family, from her friends, by her circumstances, by the rhetoric of the culture to believe that this is a quick and easy way out. If a woman sees her baby on ultrasound, it doubles the likelihood that she'll choose life. And on top of that, we share the gospel of Jesus Christ with her. This is why you should support Preborn. The donations that you give actually make a difference. Last year, 59,000 babies were saved because of what you have done with your generosity. And so we just encourage you to make a difference at whatever degree you can, whether you can do a $28 contribution for one ultrasound, whether you can underwrite an ultrasound machine for $15,000 or 10 ultrasound machines for $150,000. Where does the Lord have you so that you can make a
1: During this break in the program, I'd like to...

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2: Did you know that an unborn baby's heart beats at an average of 120 times every minute? That steady rhythm, that precious sound, that's the sound of life. 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Why don't you give us an update on the markets there, Sam? Are you with me, buddy?
3: There we go. Okay. I just wanted to keep the suspense going on, Mark. Just,
2: yeah, why not?
3: Yeah, why not? It's Friday. Things need to be exciting. So the markets on Thursday, the Dow Jones down 0.85%, S&P down 0.18%, NASDAQ down basically flat. It was 0.06%, and the Russell 2000 down 0.58%. So a little negative throughout the whole day, but nothing too crazy, right, Mark?
2: Nothing too crazy. And today, the same thing. We're seeing the markets open up pretty flat for the Dow, and up about 0.3% for the S&P. But the NASDAQ seems to be jumping ahead pretty strong at 1%, a little bit over 1%. Good news is crude's down again today, which crude oils is down. Gold and precious metals seem to be up. So all the colors are correct today, or mostly
3: it's
2: correct.
3: The right mix of the Christmas colors, right?
2: That's right.
3: Yes.
2: Right.
3: Yeah. So the folks, Friday, we're going to continue with our questions. But before that, I do want to tell you about our friends over at Samaritan Ministries. Guys, if you're tired of all the nonsense that goes on with traditional insurance, go to SamaritanMinistries.org. Christian health sharing the way it's meant to be. Learn more about that at SamaritanMinistries.org. Highly recommend them. Mark, let's get to some questions here. Pete, age 66, wants to know more about Social Security here. He says, if a married couple is about the same age, healthy, and they have normal life expectancies, and the higher earner will start taking Social Security payments at age 67, then what should the lower earner start taking payments at? Or then when should they start taking payments?
2: Well, I generally have the lower earner wait until age 67. They would then file when the higher earner files. And this assumes they're approximately the same age, both are healthy, both have normal life expectancy, and they don't urgently need income. A spouse cannot collect a spousal benefit until a higher earner spouse is receiving Social Security. So that's very important to know. When we say spousal benefit, what we're talking about is if the major earner in the family, if there's a major earner, the other, the spouse may not have as high, there's a benefit. Let's just say they never worked. Maybe the spouse never worked. So they can take 50% of the person who was the higher earner's income. If their Social Security, if they did work and their Social Security benefit isn't equal to the 50%, then they can take theirs and they get a bonus up to bring it up to the 50%. So that's why I say we wait till full retirement age for that, for the first earner and the second on that.
3: Very cool. Hope that helps, Pete. Moving on now to Gene. Yeah. Gene's a newbie, brand new to investing, and has been heavily influenced by financial issues. They said, without an advisor and without contacting Timothy Plan, we bought some Timothy Israel mutual funds about a month ago through Vanguard. We've also since subscribed to Financial Issues. We wondered if you know of a fund that includes all or most of the equities on your buy list, or alternatively, would we have to buy each stock separately? And if so, how much of each do people typically buy to start? Vanguard likely has minimums and charges per transaction for each equity on the buy list. So we got a newbie here and they're looking for some help, Mark.
2: Yeah. Do you know? No, there is no fund that covers our, and we don't offer funds. You know, we don't do that. At least at this point, no, we don't do that. So there's no fund that covers our buy list. But a lot of the Timothy Plan funds will carry similar or the same stocks or some of the stocks that we cover and that we say are on the buy. And obviously they'll also have other stocks that we don't have on our buy list. All of them, both with the Timothy Plan and us, will be biblically responsible. But no, there's no one fund designed to duplicate our buy opinion list exactly. So no, there's not. I guess that's the best way to say it. What was the second half of the question?
3: Well, it was a question about buying individual equities. So they said, would we have to buy each stock separately? Oh. And if so, how much? And then they want to know about, I guess, charges for buying those on Vanguard.
2: Yeah, so there might be a better way. If a lot of people like to use ETFs, well, Timothy Plan does have ETFs that you could use, so you could get a very highly diversified portfolio just using ETFs, Timothy Plan ETFs and mutual funds like the Israeli Common Values Fund. If you wanted to, and there's nothing wrong with that, you have systematic professional management on those, and you'd have great diversification, and then you only need to buy three or four things to get your allocation proper, maybe five or six at the most, but instead of 30 to 40 different things. So you might look into that, and you can do that by going into the Partner Hub, looking at the fund allocation, not the all asset allocation. And the fund allocation will list the different funds to invest in there. So, and Vanguard, I believe, carries most of the Timothy Plan funds.
3: That was going to be my recommendation as well, is look at the fund models, very easy to use. They're going to hold your hand a little bit more than going through the equities. So I think that should take care of all the problems and concerns that they're worried about, Mark.
2: Absolutely.
3: Well, Mark, let's go back to the phones. I think we have Oscar calling from California. Do you want to go to Oscar?
2: Let's do that. Welcome, Oscar. Glad you're with us today. What's on your mind?
4: Hi, Mark. Morning.
2: Good morning.
4: My question is, do you still recommend to open a retirement account to someone who's going to retire soon, within like 1 or 2 years?
2: Okay. There's applications where that would still work, and there's applications where it wouldn't. For example, if you're going to retire in 1 or 2 years and everything you have invested, or if you don't have any investments at all, but you have your maybe some sort of pension or 401k, I guess I need to know more before I could answer that, because the first thing I'd recommend is, if you don't need all your money, you could open up a Roth, and it could be opened up with very little money to get invested and start the 5-year time frame on that, so that you get past the 5 years. With a Roth, if you open a Roth, you have 5 years or to 59 and a half, whichever is longer, before you can start taking any of the gains out of that without taxes or penalties. Okay. So what mm-hmm. you want to do is get that Roth opened up, even if it's with a couple hundred dollars. So it's that it starts that clock. Then you can start, if you have extra monies every year, you can be contribute that you don't need for your personal income to support your lifestyle. You could start contributing to that. I believe it's around $7,000. I'd have to check. It might be a little more now for somebody older. But you could contribute that to it. And that then will rid you of those taxes for the future when you have no income and whatnot. But if you need the money, obviously it doesn't make sense to be putting it in and tying it up in any way in a Roth or an IRA that that you're going to, if you're going to have to take the money out right away anyway. So tell me about your situation. You're retiring in a couple of years, let's say. Do you have a 401k or other retirement accounts somewhere that you're going to be utilizing to help offset your lifestyle?
4: Probably not. Just maybe social security and some savings. But that's, okay. that's probably the only... The only two sources. And yeah, I guess it, she wouldn't pull money within those 2 years. I mean, like she still has some savings, you know.
2: Maybe now is your savings for short-term savings, just there for emergency fund and to cover expenses that come about during the year? Or is it large, like, you know, we have a money market where we have hundreds of thousands of dollars in?
4: I would say probably like, I don't know, maybe 50 to 60. Okay. 60 grand, yeah.
2: Yeah. So I'd be very careful at this point about moving it into a Roth because you may need that money, right?
4: Mm-hmm.
2: Yeah. So right. Be very careful. But I... If you've already calculated the moat around your castle, if you already know what the occasional expenses are that you're going to have to pick up throughout the year, and you have, you know, let's just say that comes out to $20,000 a year, it wouldn't hurt to get the other half of that invested possibly in an income portfolio that has somewhere around 30 to 40% in growth and the rest is in income producing assets to help you with the income from that to help offset your lifestyle moving into the retirement.
4: Mm-hmm. And so that would be probably an income model or growth?
2: Yeah, I would use the income asset model since you only have 2 years and you want it to be well diversified, which it would be. I would use the, at that amount, I would use the fund asset allocation model for that. And that should help you to move in that direction. If you want to stay on the phone here, I'll talk to you during the break here as well, just to finalize this. 610-363-1110. This is Focus Friday. This is for your calls. We'll be right back after this short break. Looking forward to talking to you.

0: 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What's on your mind this morning?
1: I've been a partner for over 9 years. I've been doing great with the stock model. I could not be doing this without FISM.
2: I've been a partner for 8 years, doing great, 20% gains average over the last 5 years. Very happy with the whole program.
3: It seems like every time I check, I'm a new all-time high on my portfolio.
4: They keep hearing about the market bouncing up and down. I look at my chart, and it's just going up.
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18: The opinions and recommendations expressed on this program do not necessarily represent the opinions of the station or any of the program sponsors. 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
0: Welcome back. This is last segment before overtime, and we still have Oscar with us. Oscar, during the break, you were asking me if you had longer than a couple of years, like if you had 4 or 5 years, would I consider a Roth? Yeah, I would. Because remember, you can always take the money you contributed to the Roth out without penalty. You just can't take the gains on it out if you're over 59 and a half. Okay. So yeah, then in that case, if you're like 4 years or 5 years out, you're pretty much close, and maybe just the contributions alone would cover whatever you need to pull out the first year, and then you have access to all the gains as well.
19: All right. Hope that helps, Oscar. If you have more questions, feel free to call back on Monday, 610-363-1110. Also, you can email us, sam@financialissues.org, seth@financialissues.org, and we'll take care of that. So thanks so much for calling in today.
0: And Oscar, thank you for calling in, but thank you for loving the Lord and wanting to be a great steward of what he's given to you. I pray your retirement goes well, and congratulations on getting there.
19: Yeah, it's exciting stuff. Yeah. Mark, more questions in the queue. We have Judith here. She's from Texas. She wants to know about Bepi, which I just love to say Bepi. That's so much fun to say. So she wants to know, since the issuer
0: the new P6.
19: Yes, the new P6, but more fun to say than P6.
0: That's right.
19: Well, Bepi is Canadian, and the question here is, besides, can we forgive them for being Canadian? No, I'm just joking. She wants to know about Canadians withholding taxes and how that applies to Bepi's interest payments, and if so, could that be put into a Roth at a disadvantage?
0: I'm reading the question here. Judith is in Argyle, Texas. She's not Canadian. And that's very important, by the way, because Bepi payments should not be subject to Canadian withholding tax for ordinary U.S. investors. Canada generally exempts interest paid to unrelated arm's length non-residents who are buying into it. And BPI's even offering documents even say that they... that the notes should be treated as debt under Canadian law with no withholding on the interest. So that's what they're telling us. There's also there's also the thing that there's a provision intended to compensate investors with additional amounts of Canadian withholding withholding were ever to be required. So there's a lot of different things in there that say it's good. But one of the things with BPI is that because it's a perpetual and has no scheduled maturity date, the way the IRS and maybe the Canadian IRS, they can always change their mind is what it comes down to. So currently, I don't see it as an issue, though, Judith. I don't see any reason to be concerned about that.
19: Cool. Hope that helps, Judith. Moving on to a pretty juicy one from John. He wants to know, what are your thoughts, Mark, on leasing a car? Now, I've known some people who have leased cars, Mark, and they seem to really like, well, it's kind of a split thing. I've known some people who really like it and other people who think it's a terrible idea. What do you think?
0: Actually, leasing is just a different way to finance a car. The bottom line is they're using a denominator or a multiplier to figure out what they need to charge you based on estimated what the car is going to be worth. And after the time frame of the lease runs out, they need to recover that. They need to recover their profits. They need to recover everything. And based on that, they come up with your lease payment. Sometimes those lease payments are less than what you could get by financing the car. But that's only because they estimated that the mileage and the depreciation is going to be less. If you go over that mileage, then they start charging you more. So there's a lot of moving levers in a lease that aren't in your regular loan. And secondly, at the end of the lease, the only thing you have there after the lease is over is the need for another car. At least if you're buying the car and you're paying for it, even with the loan, which obviously a lot of people do, you at least have the vehicle to continue to drive for years after that, which then makes the value of having bought it so much better. Even though this is a depreciating asset, it's still an asset at the end of a purchase instead of a lease. Now, are there times where it makes sense leasing a vehicle? Well, I guess there are, but I haven't really found one outside of convenience or the love of the new car smell. So, you know, take that for what it's worth. The lower payment doesn't tell the whole story. Remember, you also, if you're going to compare, and most leases are much more smaller, obviously, or shorter than a car loan is. So right now, the average car loan, I think they're saying is 5.5 years, up to 6 years now. And the average lease is somewhere around 24 months. So obviously, the lease amount could be less because they get the asset. And you're not paying for the whole asset. You're paying for the depreciation, profits, and the interest that they have, the time value of money that they have to account for. So I don't know. I do know what I feel and what I've seen over the ages is that most leases are just another way to finance a car. And at the end of the lease, you get to refinance it again if you want to lease it or if you want to buy it. So it's just another way to borrow money against your car. If you're going to stay within the 10,000 miles or the 7,500 miles or whatever the lease calculation is using for your mileage, and that lease amount is way lower than your car payment, and you like the idea of your car always being under warranty, I don't know. If you barely drive the car, I guess that's an okay way to do it. The best way to do it is to save up and buy a car. I once wrote a little booklet called How to Lose $1 Million. And it one of the areas in it was buying or leasing cars. And when I say buying, I mean actually going in and borrowing, going into debt for a car. And on average at that time, the average person was our new people were buying cars on average every 3.5 years.
19: Are you serious?
0: Yeah.
19: Wow.
0: Yeah, that was the average. The average car.
19: And when you say new, do you mean brand new or just getting a
0: brand new?
19: Car?
0: Brand new. Yeah. So that was kind of crazy. But I went out to 5 years and I showed if you just kept the car that you have now, let's say it's 5 years old, and you put money into it to make it like new. And I actually put gobs of money in. I went and had, you know, upholstery, you know, I got prices for upholstery, assuming there was a rip in a seat, and, you know, getting a new paint job because there was issues with it, and making sure all the mechanics were brought up to date, and then getting a loan for that amount and putting the difference between the loan for that those few thousand dollars that you put into that car compared to a new car loan away for 5 years, and then buying a car with that money, a brand new car, and then putting the money away you would have financed for that. And after so many years, you had hundreds of thousands of dollars in the bank, and you've been driving a new car every 5 to 10 years. So when you finance a car or lease it, you're actually sending money to other people to help them create wealth. It's the bottom dollars. If you're financing it or leasing it, you could save hundreds of thousands of dollars over your lifetime by just holding on to a car for 10 to 15 years and keeping up the maintenance on it.
19: And pro tip, if you're really into the new car smell, they do sell a spray can that just lets you have that smell if you're into it. So
0: absolutely. Yeah. Absolutely.
19: Well, Mark, I'm not sure if we can squeeze in another question just yet, but there's good news. Usually this would be sad. We wouldn't have...
0: Well, let's do.
19: Well, you think we could do it?
0: Let's look at Joseph and Cecilia.
19: Joseph and Cecilia, J&C, they say, have a friend who's very wealthy, not living the Christian life, but they've encouraged this person to listen to FISM, and they want to know if it's okay if this person, non-Christian, would become a member.
0: I love this question, and the answer is yes, absolutely. All are welcome here. Financial Issues Ministry is where people can hear the truth of God's word and learn how that truth should shape every part of our life, including stewardship of money and possession. Where else will someone who is not living for Christ hear the message of salvation and see what it looks like when believers seek to live out their faith? Being around Christian doesn't save them, but it can be a place where a person hears the gospel taught, biblical wisdom shared, and faithful stewardship is modeled. So your friend is welcome here no matter what his spiritual situation should be. Our hope, our goal is that by hearing and seeing the truth, that he'll be drawn to the light. So yeah, absolutely, yes. And we'd love him to join us, and we'd love him to come on board and see what it really means to be a Christian because of people like you and all of our partners who love the Lord and have decided to show the world that by the way they live out that truth, by being a steward, by making every decision they make based on a foundation of how does this honor my God and Savior. When people see that in action, it draws them to it, and they want to know the truth, and they want a Savior like our Savior, and of course, it's their Savior as well. And I don't think anybody here at Financial Issues, whether internally or as partners, are would be ashamed to share that with them. And they're going to hear it anyway. And they're going to see how normal it is to live a joyful, happy life pursuing Christ. Thank you so much for loving God. Thank you for showing it in the way that you invest with biblical integrity. But don't go away because it's overtime in just about, 1 minute. Stay with us. We look forward to focusing on your questions and having a good time in overtime. We'll be right back.

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1: Let's take a quick look at the weather. Across the Amarillo area today, high temperature expected to be about 100 degrees. Tonight, overnight low to mid 70s, slight chance of rain. Sunny skies tomorrow, high temperature about 102. 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Flashpoint is a program that focuses on pertinent issues currently facing America and delivers news and commentary under the anointing, encouraging evidence and hope that God is working to bring about His plans and purposes in these turbulent times. Gene Bailey is the host of Flashpoint, along with regular contributors such as Mario Murillo, Hank Cunnerman, and Lance Walnow. And now, here is the latest episode of Flashpoint.
2: Good evening, everyone. I'm Gene Bailey. You're watching Flashpoint. Glad you're with us today. We've got a lot of stuff. As you can tell, I'm not in the studio. I'm actually out on location today, but the show must go on. So I've got a couple of guests here that you may know right there last night. Hey, listen, if you missed last night, you need to go back to the YouTube channel and watch Pastor Hank Cunnerman and I's program. Everything's hosted right there. A great program. I know many of you commented. Go back and rewatch that. This is one of those, you know, when I do these with Pastor Hank, there's always a lot of detail, a lot of scripture, but stuff you need to go back and pull out and remember. So go back and catch it if you missed it on YouTube, on the YouTube channel. Also, welcome, special welcome to all of our new viewers that are watching the Newsbreak program that's now live 5 nights a week, 6:30 Central, 7:30 Eastern, leading into Flashpoint. Thank you for watching. If you've missed anything, or if you're watching tonight and go, oh man, I missed the news, go back to the YouTube channel right there. You will also be able to see it right there on YouTube, the Newsbreak program. And of course, this week began I Got Questions with Terry Bailey. And so you want to make sure that's on YouTube as well if you missed that. It's a great program. We'd love for you to see it. It's right here on fptn.com. All the different dates. It airs several times a day. So go on there. You can watch it. You can catch latest and her interviews. She has a unique way of hosting the show. I think you'll enjoy it. So you definitely need to go back and watch. All right? So do that. Listen, River at the Ranch is coming along. I want to see you there. Go online and register. Let us know you're coming. And the reason I'm pushing for let us know you're coming is that we got to make sure we got a big enough tent and lots of parking. So we need to make sure that we're covering everybody that's coming. Now, don't do what so many people do. They register and then they go, oh, I don't think I'll go. Don't register if you're not going to come. Register if you're coming, okay? Let us know you're coming. We'd love to do that and see who's actually going to be there. It'll be great coming up in October when it's nice and cool there in Texas. We'll have a good time. We'll have food trucks. We'll have the works. It's going to be a great time of River at the Ranch as we see the presence of God take root right there in North Texas. All right, so go on there and we'll find that. All right, let me welcome to the program Mr. Holy Ghost Happy from Michigan, the great state of Michigan, Lorenzo Sewell, as well as Pastor Hank Cunnerman from Omaha, Nebraska, and a new guy, David Bleese. He's pastor and director of Patriot Mobile Faith. And you want to know what that is? They equip Christians to navigate the cultural and biblical issues with truth and love of today. Sounds really nice, David. Nicer. I don't even know how you got on Flashpoint. That sounds so nice, but good to have you on tonight.
3: Good to be here. Thanks for having me.
2: Yeah. All right. We're going to get started. Let's go with the first thing of what happened. Here's Trey Yinks to give us an update on what's happening overseas.
4: And the Middle East is waiting to see if a deal can be reached on the Strait of Hormuz to avoid a return to conflict. Now, President Trump did speak overnight in Las Vegas about the Iranian regime.
5: We're knocking the hell out of it. I'd rather make a deal because I don't want to kill people. I do not want to kill people. But at some point, we were set for the biggest attack of any attack, and we've hit them very hard for the last few months.
4: Reports do indicate progress in talks between Iran and Oman aimed at opening the strait after Gulf allies urged the president not to strike.
6: I can say that the latest situation is that almost all of the topics are under discussion. The map, the transit routes, the entering and exiting the maritime traffic, and those bilateral side agreements with Oman.
4: Amid the possibility of a return to conflict with Iran if an agreement isn't reached, President Trump posted to Truth Social overnight about reports the United States is running out of air defense interceptors. The president said, in part, the U.S. has massive amounts of munitions, especially of certain types. Additionally, large amounts are being manufactured and shipped to the U.S. as needed. Defense companies are building the largest number of plants and factories in our country's history. Vice President J.D. Vance described his relationship with the president as consequential decisions are made about the conflict.
7: The president and I, first of all, he makes the decisions, and we all try to implement the decisions in accordance with the president's wishes. So the president runs this administration. He is the very top of the administration. He makes orders. We, of course, have debates and conversations about what exactly we should do. But when the president of the United States makes a decision, we are unified in this administration in carrying out that mission.
4: Shifting gears, we are tracking reports right now of renewed Israeli airstrikes against Hezbollah in southern Lebanon. This comes after two IDF soldiers were killed yesterday by the Iran-backed group.
2: All right, so lots happening there. We're going to stay with it. Make sure you continue to watch Flashpoint and Newsbreak for all the latest. Let me go ahead, before I get everybody to start commenting on there, let me show you this. President Trump talks about communism and what he sees coming. Here it is.
5: America will never be a socialist country. And I was right. What I didn't say is what they're trying to do, not they want to skip socialism. They want to go right down to the bottom of the barrel. That's communism. They want it to be a communist country. We're not letting them have it as a communist country. Not even for a minute. Not even for a minute. Together we will defeat communism, socialism, and Marxism in America once and for all. It's defeated. It's going to go down. It always goes down, but sometimes it takes a lot of people with it. It takes too long. You got to nip it in the bud. These people are dangerous, and frankly, they are lunatics. They're crazy, and we can't let them get into office. Communism is the greatest threat to our country in its history, including even World War I. World War II, Pearl Harbor, 9/11, I think it's the greatest threat. I could be the greatest communist in history. I tell everybody here, would you like a free house? We'll take one from your neighbor. Would you like free rent? We'll take it from whoever. We'll take your building away from the landlord that makes 2%, and we'll run the building ourselves. What they don't say, and what Republicans should say, is that at the end of a year, you'll have nothing but death, squalor, poverty. You'll have a life of hell. And that's what happens every single time.
2: All right, let me go to you, Pastor Hank, out of that video. We'll never be communism. Although he said I could get you to give me a hat, except Hank, you don't wear hats.
8: No, I don't wear hats, so that doesn't apply to me. I'll give it to Lorenzo. He's got the perfect look of a hat. But, you know, Gene, something that he said, President Trump, I thought was very interesting. He talked about how socialism is the greatest threat. You know, I've been to socialistic communist nations, and I'm telling you, it's no joke. And most of those people were fighting for their freedom to get away from it, not fighting to keep socialism. So America, unfortunately, has never had to learn that lesson. But what I do know is this. I think there are two threats to America, socialism and Islam, but really the greatest threat is the sleeping church. And I think the sleeping church, if it wakes up, which I believe God is doing, is going to actually be the restraint that is going to keep those things from trying to take a root into our country and affect this generation, and I believe generations to come. But the church needs to realize that they need to rise up and do something about it.
2: Yeah, without a doubt, the church has to rise up. Let me go to you, David, first timer here. Welcome to the show again. the church has to rise up, but that's not what we're seeing. We're seeing little bits here and there, but even the election that we're going to talk about in Michigan coming up, we did not have enough people show.
3: Yeah, I think there's a big problem in election. Like we talked a bit off screen before we hit record and talked about the voting fraud. And that's one of the things that keeps Christians from voting. But I was thinking about it this morning as I was praying, you know, we're coming into midterms and Christians need to engage. And one of the reasons why they need to engage is because our biblical foundation is about helping our neighbor. And one of the things that helps neighbors more than anything is the policy that is enacted in government, through government. And so if we love our neighbor, we have to vote. And if we're going to use, you know, an excuse like, you know, well, there might be fraud or my vote's not going to count. Even if that may be true, what we're saying is we're developing apathy and that apathy is keeping us from engaging. Well, the enemy loves apathy, even more than anger, because anger might motivate you. But if the enemy can get us apathetic, apathy is his greatest strength for us to have apathy, because then we will not engage and the culture will keep on encroaching until, as Trump said in that quote, we become full-on socialists or communists where we have no rights and the government thinks that it has the ability to enforce versus what our foundation was as a nation. Our rights don't come from government. They come from God, and the government is supposed to protect those rights. So I agree with partially what Trump said, that it's one of the, if not the greatest attack on America is this communist agenda, because what it does is it takes away freedom. You can't have generosity. You can't have self-determination, because capitalism, it's not a perfect system, but it values freedom. And that is what we find in the Bible. God values freedom. We can do good and bad with that freedom, but the answer is not to take it away. And that's what communism wants to do, is take away freedom and try to do it for you.
2: Mm-hmm. You know, you sound like a Christian nationalist. David, I don't even know how you've been on this show. All right. Lorenzo, I haven't let you talk because you and I are going to talk a lot for the next few minutes. This election in Michigan, there's a lot to break down. We're going to break that down because, listen, Michigan, Detroit specifically, is a battleground. Dearborn, Hamtramck, all of those cities. We've been seeing what's going on. And there was an election for the primaries, so let's get the update on what Abdul El-Sayed did. Watch.
9: As bitter and as divisive and as cynical as the campaign against us might have been, I want us to realize that there is so much more that unites us now. Because the campaign that Mike Rogers and Donald Trump and their GOP MAGA allies are launching is already more bitter. You know, they think they want to use my whole name against me. Mike, listen, man, if you can't say the name, it's Abdurrahman, keep the name out your damn mouth.
10: Classy. While that might have been fighting words for Republicans, you heard there at the beginning a call for unity among Democrats. That, though, is not a view that is equally shared by his campaign running buddy, Hassan Piker.
11: Everyone being like, Abdul has a ton of work to do mending bridges. Here's the take nuke for you, okay? You are all unbelievably Islamophobic pieces of okay? You literally called the dude a terrorist for months on end.
2: Wow, he really hangs out with a really good crowd, doesn't he? All right, let's talk about what happened. Abdul El-Sayed had 742,206 votes. Haley Stevens had 727,431. Difference of 14,775. I'll stop on there for the to get going here, but because there's more to this than just winning by a narrow margin. Let me get your overall take first before we break it down, Lorenzo. El-Sayed, what do you think?
12: Well, the numbers tell a story, right? I mean, at the end of the day, when we think about Michigan, we understand that Michigan is a majority white state, just like our country has 108,000 people in approximately 1,000 majority black cities, approximately just 3 majority Arab cities. Arabs only represent 1% of America, which is 3.5 million people. In my context, where I'm sitting right now in the city of Detroit, 15 minutes down the road, you have Dearborn, Dearborn Heights, and Hamtramck. Detroit is the largest voting block. We boast 550,000 registered voters. What the number said on Tuesday was only 30,000 people voted for Abdul El-Sayed. Where did the other votes come from? So you mean to tell me that white people that listen to Charlie Daniels and listen to Hank Handigraph and that listen to so many other great artists, they voted for Islamic jihadists? Something does not make sense. We're going to pull this list, Gene, in the next couple of weeks once the election gets confirmed. We're going to go through the list and make sure that there's not skullduggery and malfeasance, because we know that the devil has come to steal, kill, and destroy, because he wants to put a senator there that can elect jihadist judges and be able to recommend those judges. That's what the enemy wants to do. But we're saying enough is enough.
2: So you're implying you believe it was stolen just because it doesn't make sense.
12: It doesn't make sense. First of all, black people don't even like Arabs in our community. Let's just get that out the way. There is no black man in Detroit right now that likes the Arab. Let me tell you why. Because of cheated elections, they don't let us use their bathrooms at gas stations. They have all of our grocery stores. They have all of our essential businesses. There's not one black person that's like, okay, I'm going to vote for Abdul El-Sayed. Never in a million years. He cannot win without the black vote. But yet, they're saying that he had almost 1.5 more times vote than John James. So you mean to tell me that a senator received more votes than the top of the ticket for the Republicans? The devil is a liar. They're cheating in the elections. They're trying to steal our country. But I thank God for Flashpoint and a Flashpoint army, because we are the Davids. We are the Rivers. We're going to slay this Goliath in the name of Jesus.
2: Come on. All right, let me show you this clip. Backing up what you just said, the African-American vote overwhelmingly did not vote that direction.
13: Me one more time here, and I'll show you what the autopsy is telling us in Michigan, how the major college towns in that state voted. You ready? Here it is now. He won by 53 in Ypsilanti, 36 in East Lansing, 36, 31, 30, 28. That's a clean sweep, all right? What did she do with major black towns across the state? She won by 53 points, 49 points, 40 points, 37, 35, 31. There's a clear distinction here, gentlemen, between these two voting groups, at least this past week in Michigan.
2: Okay, but that's just the beginning. All right, Lorenzo, look at. So let's take some of the facts of what happened here. Did you know that Abdul El-Sayed's campaign received more than $115,000 from 41 individuals who formerly worked for, or they held leadership positions within CARE? That's Council American Islamic Relations. Now, this should make everybody shudder and quake in their shoes. But these are senior CARE officials listed as donors. Manal Fakhouri, Ayaz Abedin, Vice Chair Imad Sabah, and Jaku Daib, El-Sayed's father-in-law, served as president of CARE. This is crazy. Tell me how this could be anywhere close to being realistic.
12: It's not realistic, Gene, but I have to say this. I think it's very important that Jesus is using this moment. This is why. Islam only represents, or let's just say Arabs only represent, once again, 1% of the population. There's only 3.5 million Arabs we have in our country, about 330 million people. Think about this. The reason why they come across like they're so powerful, because they vote at a 95% clip. Christians, pastors have 89 more days to stand up for our nation and make sure that every Christian gets out of the boat and vote. We have to make the decision to say from our pulpits, we're going to fight against this propaganda, and we're not going to allow an Islamic jihadist to lead our country. Let me say this, because this is very important. They are discipling. This is what they're doing. Rashida Tlaib, Zohran Mamdani. I know people in my community. They are discipling this group. They have hundreds of millions of dollars. And even in Texas, look at what's happening in Texas. You have right now, I believe it's 130 mosques. I believe in Texas, you all have anywhere between 3 to 4 masks a month going up in Texas. Why? Because they're involved in politics. Every believer in Jesus Christ, we need to look at this as God speaking to us, and we need to get out of the boat, and we need to vote our values coming up in 89 days.
2: So good, so good. All right, you know, David, let me, you've been listening to what's happening in Michigan. Tell me, what do you think we're going to have to do?
3: Yeah, it's interesting. When he was talking, when Pastor Lorenzo was talking, I was thinking about some of the imams that I've heard in Texas, and they're very clear. State elections to them and local elections are more important than even the great election, the presidential election. And it's funny because when I heard that, I thought, oh, as Christians, we kind of are taught the opposite. No one goes out for the local elections. You know, we have a midterm coming up, maybe kind of important, but you know, if I can work it into my schedule, but presidential election, you'll see me there. And so it is interesting that I think they understand the power of local government. They understand the power of the House, the Senate, the midterms. And so I think, like Pastor Lorenzo said, this is a moment for Christians to kind of wake up and realize that their vote matters. And it, again, if we're not going to vote because we think that it's a lost cause, I mean, let's go through the scripture. What if Gideon thought this is a lost cause? I got 300 men. What if David thought this is a lost cause because Goliath's so big? You know, we have the opportunity. The American Revolution. I mean, Britain was the greatest army. I always say it's like a high school basketball team going against, you know, the Bulls with Michael Jordan. There was a lost cause, but we can't forget that if we have God on our side, if we're standing on scripture, it's not just about the engagement and the vote. It's engage, vote, and pray. Because what we need is a miracle, and we need Christian engagement in the civic circle, something that has been very clearly attacked for years. Separation of church and state. You don't need to talk about the policies or politics. You guys stay in church. And we all on this panel know that was a private letter that Jefferson wrote to Danbury Baptist. It was not to keep the Christians away from civic engagement. It was to keep the politics, the ones in leadership away from meddling in the church, because that's what they came from in Great Britain. They were under the tyrannical rule that you had to be the Church of England. And so that's what he was talking about. And yet we've allowed that lie to infiltrate the Christian culture and keep us from voting. But it has to stop, and I believe it will stop.
2: All right, let me talk to you about Abdul's father-in-law, because this is really important. Now, I and David's right. We're going to pray, but we have to put hands and feet to this. The church has been staying inside the church for too many decades, decade after decade, while they've been running amok and taking over. Listen, they didn't come over. Islam just didn't show up last week or a year ago. This has been a slow, methodical move. Aggression across the United States. But let me talk, this is why we're spending time on this, so that you can really see the depths of this. And what really bothers me a lot of times, Lorenzo, is I see these guys say, but we can coexist. They're good people. They're not radical. They're not. It'll all be okay. Listen to his father-in-law. Abdul served as president of CARE. He was president of CARE for 5 years, from 2005 to 2010, and he's still on the board. Now, this is Islamic relations connected with Muslim Brotherhood. There is no mystery here when it comes to who this man is and his impact, Lorenzo. This is now, having said that, is there any truth to the fact that this should be an easier win in the regular election? Because he's not going to have he obviously does not have the African-American vote. Is this going to help the conservative side come election time?
12: Well, at the end of the day, Gene, they're going to cheat. I mean, at the end of the day, we see it. They're cheating, and we're reaching out to the president. We reached out to him today. They're cheating. And what they're doing is it's masterful, because what Islam has done is they have replaced the vacuum that the church should actually fill. So the church should be the kingdom agenda. But instead of that, we believe in dispensationalism. We believe, look, Jesus Christ is coming. Who cares about this world? And Islam has filled that vacuum. Now, what's happening is someone who is going to most likely be cheated in, because in 98 days, the church is not willing to stand up and say, enough is enough. We're willing to stand up and fight fight, fight. If we don't do this, we're going to all have to read out of a Quran. All of our wives are going to be wearing those things, those hobby. I don't even know what those things are called, unless we fight. Now, the good news is God is getting our attention. I do believe that. I believe that Jesus Christ is using organizations like yours, Gene, and what God is doing through Terry. Terry has been sounding the alarm as it relates to this. And if Christians stand up and say, listen, you all, no matter what you believe, this is wrong. This is a demonic spirit coming to steal, kill, and destroy. If we don't do that, he's going to be cheated in. He's going to be a senator. And we're going to find ourselves all seeing our churches being turned into mosques.
2: That's so good, so true, Lorenzo. Pastor Hank, before we go to break here, you know, you've been listening to this conversation. We can't rest on our laurels. I don't see, in the natural, there's no way this Saeed can possibly win without the African-American vote. But they've cheated. They've cheated before. They'll cheat again. There's always cheating in elections. So we need to understand, we're not going to get rid of the cheating. We just got to get rid of as much as we can before the next election. We cannot and we must not, and David referred to this, we must not lose heart, lose our faith in the middle of this.
14: That's right.
2: But we must understand the battle that we are in. Many believers don't even understand the battle we're in.
14: Mm-hmm. That's true. You know, Gene, as I'm listening to this great discussion. This is amazing information. Thank God for Flashpoint and the Flashpoint Army. But here's the real thing. First of all, it's the reason why the Save America Act is stuck right now where it's stuck. And it shouldn't be. It's because it doesn't matter if it's the right, the left, or the middle. They've been cheating different ones. And they know it. And they don't want to get caught. They don't want to get found out. They don't want the American people and the world to know that they didn't get their position by the integral voting way of the people going to the voting booth. And again, it's not just on the left. I believe, Gene, we're going to see this thing has been across the line. So that's the first issue. Cheating has been going on. It's the reason the digression of America has been like it is. It's not always policies. It's perversion. The perversion of these lobbyists and different ones getting involved that has perverted the electoral system and the integrity thereof. Now, I want to bring something back before we get ready, probably soon to the break. Gene, we just celebrated 250 years of the United States of America. It started with the revolution, but can I tell the people that are watching tonight, we are in a revolution again. And it may not... It

0: agenda is a revolution of a purposeful overthrow by darkness, right? God is countering it, right? Because the Lord is the God of the counter. He's countering with a purposeful overthrow of the darkness with light. So lastly, what we have to do now, we, the children of light, must get out of the four walls of our church and begin to let our light shine, especially in the different expressions that are out there, including politics, government, so that we can once again allow the Spirit of God to counter the darkness. It doesn't just come by being silent in the church or cowards behind the pulpit or staying this election out. We've got to engage and be part of this revolution that is, by the way, motivated and is on the move by the Spirit of the living God. And if we will cooperate with God, we're going to have tremendous victories, and we're going to see these regimes and these agendas, they're going to start crumbling like the walls of Jericho.
1: Amen. Amen. Amen. We agree with that. Absolutely. And so listen, we're going to have to continue to pray. We're going to pray in just a second. I know we're past time for the break. We're going to pray, but we're going to get involved. And the best way you can get involved, I'm telling you, is fparmychapters.com, Flashpoint Army Chapter. We have many chapters in Michigan, the state. We need to get you rally. Lorenzo, I need you to tell us when you need the chapters to show up, what they need to do. You're there on the ground. Tell us when we need to, what we need to do to help. You're already involved, but we're going to have to help. And it doesn't mean just the people in Michigan. There are things that we can do from the other states that we can help put some pressure on. This is why it's so important for you to be a part of the chapter. It doesn't cost you anything. We're underwriting the whole cost of this. So get involved. It's not hard. It just takes a willing heart. Pray about it. Let's pray. Father, right now, I pray for Detroit. I pray for the state of Michigan. I pray for Hamtramck and Dearborn and all those cities that seem to be so overwhelmed. And God, it almost, it feels hopeless. It feels like we've lost those cities. Mm. Father, I'm asking you for divine intervention, for divine wisdom that comes not from man's wisdom or from a party wisdom, but comes from you, that we can determine how to push back, the way to push back, and to drive that stake in the state of Michigan that says, we will not bow, we will not fold, we stand for Jesus Christ in the state of Michigan. In Jesus' name, amen, amen. All right, thank you. We're going to go for a break. Come back, much more on what's going on in your world right after this.
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1: Welcome back to the Flashpoint second half. Let me go to you, David, please. Talk to me about what Patriot Mobile's doing with the voter ID and elections. Go ahead.
3: Well, we are trying to give as many resources as we can into the hands of pastors and churches. For one, education, because a lot of people, they are just uninformed on voting, or they vote personality. And we're not necessarily saying you even have to vote party. What we're saying is that we want to vote policy. Policy is what impacts our nation, is what changes people's lives. I'm reminded of George Washington said, the greatest enemy to a free government is that everything is based on the party, a love of party. And so people might see this and say, oh, it's just the conservatives talking about their party. But what we value is principle. And so we're creating voter guides that just talk about biblical voting, because we're not saying that a candidate is the solution or a party is the solution. We know Jesus is the solution, but our job is to engage, and the policy is what is actually impacting our nation, our world, our neighbors. So we talk about the sanctity of life. We talk about understanding Israel. We talk about marriage and family. We talk about no men and women's sports. Like all of these issues that really what we're saying is, of this bifurcated choice, because that's what we have. It's a bifurcated choice. Yes, you know, I wouldn't maybe vote for this person to be my senior pastor, but here are the two options.

0: I'm given, and of this bifurcated choice, here is the policy that will be enacted by these two parties, which one more aligns biblically. And that's what we want to put in people's hands so they can understand. At the end of the day, I don't have to love the person. I don't even have to love the party. But if I am standing on a biblical foundation, then this is the policy that more closely aligns with biblical values.
1: All right, so tell me real quick, David, tell me about the voter website. We've got a picture of it here. Explain what people can do.
0: Well, from my understanding, people can not only see if they're registered to vote, they can figure out how to register to vote in their area. They can see who's up for election. They can see the policies that the parties have, and they can also look and see the impact of voting. And there's a lot of other things that our team's working on because Patriot Mobile does a lot of work behind the scenes with the midterm, with organizations that are fighting for life, that are fighting for the First Amendment, Second Amendment, veterans, military, first responders. And so it's kind of just one of the things that we can do to try to help people locate where they are, where they need to vote, if they're registered to vote, how to register to their vote, how to bring this to your churches. Because when churches speak up, we will see an incredible number of turnout when the pastor gets up and says, hey, as Christians, we should engage in voting. How many are registered to vote? And pastors are often shocked when people, you know, are able to look at the numbers and see how little Christians actually turn out to vote because everyone thinks everyone else is doing it. And we see that it's a low percentage. So we're trying to do everything we can mobilize.
1: patriotmobile.com/voter-info. There's the website. David, I gotta let you go. Thank you so much for being a part of Flashpoint. Great company, Patriot Mobile. We love them. We love Jenny, and we love Jenny and Glenn's story. Way to go, guys. Way to go.
0: Great to be here. Thanks for having me.
1: For America. And thank you for being here. All right. Let me show you. Mom Donnie, his accent seems to be shifting. What? Watch.
2: I mean, we also do our shokies. We do our shokies in Kampala. But I mean, having a dance move to a song is a big thing, right? But I would say the Nigerians have really patented that. The Nigerians come out with a song, like Yemi Alade has a song called, what's the name? Kofi Annan. She has a song called Kofi Annan, the Kofi Annan. Now all my friends in Kampala are doing the Kofi Annan, right? So Ugandans, we don't really have as many dance moves associated with a song, but we will always dance. We are always dancing. That's the thing, the difference for me is, you know, I'm from Uganda, but I also grew up in New York. In New York, you don't really, you know, you go out, some guys are very hesitant to dance. You know, if they're not grinding, they're just standing. In Kampala, you will just not find that. People are all dancing, everybody's dancing. Men, women, and it's fantastic that way.
1: Okay, Lorenzo, what do you think? You gonna change your accent, Lorenzo?
3: Wow. First of all, Zohra Mamdani, he is the worst. I mean, he really is. And let me tell you why. Because he's using black people. This Queen of Katwe was a movie about a black girl that became a chess player. She became renowned. He exploits black people with the intention of socialism, right? He has a racist idea to think that actually black people can't work for themselves and benefit from the blessing of capitalism. Same thing like his counterpart, El Sayed, Medicare for all, that black people can't work hard enough, pay their own insurance. It's a racist idea that says black people need a handout and not a hand up. And now I would say to every church, every single church, if you love New York, this is what I need you to do. I need you to look at the number of people in your district that voted for the governor, take 25% of that number, and I need you to recall Zohra Mamdani after his first year. He only can do it in the middle of his 2 years. From his second year to his third year, those 2 years, you can recall him for any reason. You need to put up a man of God, a woman of God. You need to recall him, whatever the 25% of the gubernatorial candidate in your district, but you need to be able to get that many signatures and get him out of there in the name of Jesus.
1: That is a phenomenal idea. How many signatures do they need to do the recall?
3: is 25% of whatever the gubernatorial number was, right? So in New York, whatever the number of people that voted for the governor is 25% of that. That's how many signatures you need.
1: That's doable. That's totally doable. We can do that. So, you know, help us lead the way on that, Lorenzo. We need to make sure that happens here coming up. All right, let me go to McKinney, Texas. City council meeting was on Tuesday. More of the same. Watch.
4: Start in McKinney tonight. This is where neighbors argued tonight, full-throated, over plans to build a new mosque. And it all kicked off when a U.S. congressman chimed in. You heard him at the top there. The property, as it's proposed, would sit right near Virginia Parkway and Crutcher Crossing. The McKinney Islamic Association says it wants to build a dedicated prayer area, gym, classrooms, cafeteria, and a community space. The group wants to develop the new property to accommodate their growing community, they say. But U.S. Representative Keith Self cautioned the council about the potential consequences of allowing plans to go through.
5: Look, you and I know matters of conscience. The freedom to choose our faith or not does not exist in political Islam. Ask any Muslim what the penalty is for leaving political Islam. It's death. I have any number of videos of imams in America, modern day America, preaching sedition, open sedition against the U.S. Constitution and the laws of this land.
1: All right. So, you know, here's the thing, Pastor Hank, and I'll get Lorenzo to come in on this as well. This 37,000 square foot mosque they're trying to get done and change some of the zoning. They will, and it's like clockwork, come out and say, you're freedom of religion, freedom of religion, freedom of religion. Meanwhile, taking the focus, and this is where the Islamophobia, how that all fits in. If you're not watching, it's so easy to get sucked into that, and you're fighting the wrong argument. You're coming against the wrong argument. The argument should be what our founding fathers meant with freedom of religion. Forget that Islam isn't even a religion. It's not. It's a political theater is what it is, and it's enforced under the heads of a headlines of a religion. But, okay. The point I'm trying to make here, Pastor Hank, is that they come in at this without the founding fathers never, freedom of religion was never to make you have your own freedom of religion. Like all you do is go worship cats and you kill cats and you know, you go, there would be an outrage. No, that's not a religion. That's slaughter. You can't do that. You cannot have this. And I don't know why we're seeing this take such root in America other than the fact it's just absolutely demonic. And Sharia law, which we're going to play a clip in that. But I want to get your take here. This is not freedom of religion. It's not what we're, this is not the battle we're fighting.
6: No. No, the battle is really over what they're trying to do. They're on a crusade that has to do with ideologies that are against our Constitution and also creates in our culture extreme conflict and altering of way of life that is very dangerous. And so here's the alarming part of it. You know, what we as people ignore or what we lack knowledge in, the scripture says will cause us to perish. The reason why we're losing certain things in our country right now is because either we've ignored it or we've been ignorant of it. And I think what the more we speak up and we wise up to what really is happening right now, this is a crusade. But Gene, the sobering part of this is, do you know that they have the money? They're not just talking about a 37,000 square foot mosque that will take years to build. They will get the land, pay for the land, pay cash for the land, put the mosque up in cash, debt free, and then here's what they'll do. They'll put a sign on that makes it look like it's a religious institution. But then behind the scenes, it's a whole nother ideology and agenda that's going on. And so it's time that we're going to have to stand up in this revolution of light, and we're going to have to continue like Flashpoint's doing. We're going to have to expose it, because Lorenzo's on right now and he's a true patriot and warrior of the Christian faith, but also for what our great republic has been based on. And he can tell you firsthand, I'd love to hear his take on this. He's experiencing what happens when we are ignorant or we ignore it. Things begin to rise up and begin to take over. And watch this, it begins to affect the peace, our communities, our structure, right, and our great republic.
1: Yeah, Lorenzo, I want you to comment on that, but I want to play this clip here. This is an Iranian survivor of Sharia law. Listen to what he said at this event. Watch.
7: Hello, my name is Eddie Issa. I'm a Sharia law survivor from Iran. And I'm here to tell you, this is a dangerous ideology you're allowing in their country. Every country that is Islamic now, it used to be a Christian country. And we were soft Christians and we allowed these people to come in, bring their Sharia law into their countries and slowly kill us off left and right. Let me make it very clear to you. Christianity is a personal relationship with God where it says, but render unto Caesar's what is Caesar's, render unto God what is God's. Islam is Sharia law, deen wa dawah, religion and state, which is not even compatible with the American thing. And when these people will use taqiyya to lie to you, to manipulate you, because whenever Islam is little, they will lie to you and tell you they come in peace. This is level one. Level two is what's happening in UK right now, where you have two-tier policing, where you have like the blasphemy laws, Islamophobia, racism, all this nonsense that they talk about. First of all, Islam is not a race. So anytime you criticize Islam, they will use the race card. But there's all, every country has this disgusting ideology inside their country, including my own country, Iran, Russia. Islamophobia is another made up. Because they don't want you to criticize their death cult. That's why they will put that. That's why they push it in UK, in every country they go to. M103 is in Canada right now. They deliberately try to silence us. And the worst people that are trapped in it is Muslims themselves, because they can't leave that dead cult, because they're told if you question that disgusting book, you're called a kufar, and they get killed over it, just like my friends who are apostates in prison or dead right now in Iran. I'm telling you, this is a bad idea, and you're gonna regret not listening to people like us who lived under Sharia law. Thank you, Eddie.
1: So good. You know, let me go to you, Lorenzo. Why is it our government officials and our boards, are these small city councils, they're not listening to any of this?
3: Yeah, one of the main reasons why is because, number one, like Pastor Prophet Hank talked about, people perish, right? A lot of people don't understand that as long as you have something that's true, and as long as it's factual and clearly stated. So, two things. It needs to be clearly stated and true, and it needs to be factual. You can recall these people. And they know we don't know that. And we're not putting up Christian men and women that once we do recall these local governments, that can fill the vacuum. We are dealing with the second part of Islam, the two-tier policing. We're experiencing it here in Dearborn. I have people in my church that have gun cases against them with no gun. Literally happening right now in the city of Dearborn. I have a brother who was talking about Jesus on Sunday and got stoned, and the police did absolutely nothing. Like, they just stood there. Why? Because we're up under two-tier policing. It's happening right now on our watch, and we got to say enough is enough.
1: This battle that we're fighting is Pastor Hank, we have to be careful on this. I'm talking to preach to myself, because it's infuriating. It makes me mad. I want to go take care of some things personally and get over into the flesh about it. I'm not saying there's never a time that we don't go do something, but and by doing something, we need to just go show up. We need to make our voices heard. Mm-hmm. We need to push back and keep pushing back. This is what they've done, and this is the battle. This is the reason this is so important for the United States. I choose to believe what President Trump said earlier in the program. Mm-hmm. This is not going to be a communist nation. It's not going to be a socialist or a Marxist nation. It's not going to go there. However, let's talk about between here and there. This is where we have to rise up as Christians. You don't even have to be a Christian. If you're a patriot and you believe in what this country was founded on, the freedoms, you've got a duty to stand up and be counted. Now, those of us who are in the church or in understand who Jesus is and obviously are Christian, we have a whole another level of responsibility of understanding our role in prayer, our pastoral role in leadership and our leadership and to be in public office and those in school boards. All those things are massively important, but we can't do it by just sitting at home and watching the news.
6: That's right. You know, Gene, I'm going to tell you, I think there's a prophetic narrative that we need to just pause for a second, because I can hear people as we're talking about it starting to slide towards, oh my gosh, Lord, it's over, and they get into fear, anxiety, or they criticize for bringing up these important matters because they say, well, you guys aren't positive, you're not people of faith. No, the reality is this. We understand, we have a Joshua and Caleb spirit here at Flashpoint, and that is, we know that we have a promised land under our God, the God factor in the United States Constitution that gives us liberty and freedom and to express as a great country that we've been and we are. However, it's no different than the children of Israel. They had a choice. We just rededicated America to God. We just celebrated 250 years. We are in a window now, and here's what it is. We are coming and saying, we have grapes. We see what Make America Great Again looks like under a president, a Moses that God has raised up. There is milk and honey. That's the promise of God. He wants to make this nation for us and our children so amazing. However, here's the part. And why we got to talk about this stuff is because of the reality. There are giants in our land, and we cannot ignore them. Or like what we're talking about, they'll build their mosques, right? They'll push their socialistic, Islamic, communistic agenda. What is our take? Are we going to cower and say, oh, no, the giants are too big? Oh, we're not going to recall Moncami. I guess we're just going to have to let him serve his time. No, we got to do something about it. And it is this. We have to come to the revelation of the Lord of the counter. When the enemy comes in, it is our responsibility with God, like a flood, not just a few, like a flood, raise up a standard. We do that by voting, praying, getting involved, and watch this, exposing the enemy. But we are in the middle of God saving America. Are we going to stand with him and continue to fight against the giants right. that are in our land?
1: That is so good. Yeah, you're 100% right, Pastor Hank. Are we going to stand? Where are we going to stand? We're going to stand somewhere. There's no standing in the middle anymore. You're going to have to stand somewhere. Let me show you this one clip, Lorenzo. This is from that meeting. This Muslim man says that he makes no bones about it. They're going to change the Constitution. Watch. So I'm not sure how well you could hear that, Lorenzo, but he stands up and he says, we're going to change the Constitution. The most encouraging thing in that video were the people in the audience getting upset, saying, no, no, no. It's like, really? You woke up here for a second? Great. We've got to push back. We've got to stand up. We've got to make our voices heard. And that's what I so appreciate about you, Lorenzo, your comments.
3: I got to say this. I think this is really important because, listen, Dr. King, in his letters in the Birmingham jail, he talks to the white church. If you look at Dearborn Heights, and Hamtramck, these were majority white cities. I was talking to a white Christian today, and she was trying to convince me that we don't need to push against Islam. You can't make this up. For 30 minutes, she was trying to persuade me. We need every single person, but specifically the white church. We need white church pastors that are willing to look at this for what it is. This is the devil intending to destroy our country. You cannot argue with that. The enemy is trying to use Iran to destroy our brothers and sisters in Jerusalem. And then they're trying to use this Islamic jihadist mindset to then destroy America from within. I need my brothers and sisters in Christ, specifically my white brothers and sisters in Christ, to stand up. Let's make a call to our churches. If you feel called to run for city council, we need you. If you feel called to run for county commissioner, we need you. We need to recall these people and put them in their right place. I need to say this because this is important. It's only 1%. They only represent 1%, but yet they feel like an army. Why? Because they have took the place of the church. They know more about kingdom culture than the church. We know about church culture, but it's the Muslims that know about kingdom culture. We need to say enough is enough, and we need to take back the kingdom, and we need to occupy until Amen. He comes.
6: Amen.
1: Wow. Wow. Yeah. Lorenzo, wow. That sums up the whole program. Wow. Tell it, we have to understand, and you're right. It's such a small portion. If we could ever learn to work together, we don't have to get together and agree theological on everything in Scripture. We don't have to agree. As long as I can walk with you, and I don't have to have, I don't need to walk with only Christians. If you're will stand on the what the Constitution says, that's what this nation's founded upon. But we've got to do it Amen. Together. Pastor Hank, Lorenzo nailed it. What do you think?
6: Yeah, he did. Well, and you know what, Gene? I think of that scripture is coming up in my heart. David said, "Man, I would have given up. I would have ran from my life unless I had believed to see the goodness of the Lord in the land of the living." I think we got to get our believing back, but we also have to get an understanding of the goodness of God. So, Gene, I was a big Journey fan growing up, and Jonathan Cain is saved, right? And he wrote that song, "Don't Stop Believing." So, I don't know if that sounds like it, but that's the message. We can't stop believing. Can't stop praying, can't stop voting, can't stop standing, can't stop speaking, and can't stop pushing back. So don't stop believing with all that in there. Does that sound just like it? There you go. I'm just like David. We're going to see the goodness of the Lord because I believe. I had to do it, Gene. It was a very, very annoying moment.
1: I know we needed to pick up the temp. Yeah, I got it. Jonathan Cain, we apologize for that. Take no responsibility. Views expressed by some of our guests are not always those of Flashpoint. Yeah. Anyway, I want to make sure. Thanks, Gene. Listen, here we're going to make a turn, and thank you for bringing the temperature up there, making it a little bit happier here, Hank. The River at the Ranch, October 22nd through the 24th, we are going to see God move. I believe it. I'm saying it. We're going to see you move and get in the presence of God at the tent of meeting. Because at the tent of meeting is where God is, where Moses went to meet with God. It wasn't where the people went to meet and have a meeting. It's where Moses went to meet with God. And that's what we're going to do. And listen, I just am so excited about this event. I want you to come join us. River at the Ranch. You can go to simply fbarmy.com/events and register and let us know you're coming. All right, final thoughts. I got a minute and a half. I'll give you first 45 seconds. Lorenzo, go.
3: I believe. Flashpoint Army, God is calling us for such a time as this. I believe that just like God can conquer the grave through a man being beaten beyond recognition, so God is using us when the devil is at his worst. God is at his best. He's using us in this moment for this season, this hour, 250 years. Why not us? Why not now? We're going to see righteousness roll like water and justice like a mighty stream.
1: Come on, man, get me wound up. Be a church. Come on, Pastor Hank, you got 30 seconds.
6: All right, if God's glory could cause a mountain to shake and a people to quake, and if God's glory could cause transfiguration when his son was glorified, what can God do with his glory that is touching this earth and the God factor? I believe our saying is going to be, my eyes have seen and will see the coming of the glory of the Lord God over America in our life.
1: Amen. Amen. Now, I know you at home going, oh, you guys are just trying to leave us feeling good. Yes, we are. But this is truth, what these men are speaking. And you need to listen. You've got to hear the bad. We got to acknowledge that there were giants in the land, but we're going to lean on those Joshua and Caleb, those two that bring back the good news of what God's going to do and says, we can take it. We can conquer this land. That's what we're going to do. That's what you're going to do. We're going to see God take it. Thank you, Lorenzo, Pastor Hank, and David Belize for joining us. You don't want to miss a minute of what's going on. Next Flashpoint, Lance Wallnau, Rick Green, tomorrow night. We'll see you there.

0: preceding episode of Flashpoint was not live, but it was the latest presentation of the Flashpoint program recorded live. Every day in Nigeria, Christians wake up not knowing if their village will still be standing by nightfall. Homes burned, families scattered, children left without parents. But there is hope. 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Today is Friday, August 7th. Let's take a look at the weather. The high temperature yesterday in Amarillo was 99 degrees. Today, the high is expected to be about 100 degrees. Tonight, overnight low to mid-70s, and a slight chance of rain. Sunny skies tomorrow, high temperature about 102. On Sunday, sunny skies, high temperature about 103.
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0: Good evening and welcome to Glorious Marriage. We are your co-hosts, Johnny and Lori Thomason, and we're going to be with you folks for these next several minutes going over some things to help you and your spouse to have a glorious marriage.
1: Hey, that's right. 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You can always go to kingdomkeys.org and check out that podcast page. Look up that Glorious Marriage.
0: Yes, there you go.
1: Hey, let's get in it.
0: I'm ready.
1: Glorious Marriage is a beautiful thing because it's a Bible thing. It's a thing God created, and there's a lot of guidelines to go by, a lot of help in the Bible, a lot of wisdom in the Bible, and today we're going to talk about a little bit different. I mean, we talk communication. This will go right along with communication.
0: Okay.
1: And this will go along with an activity if you're married and you haven't taken care of your affairs yet, so to speak. I want to look at Proverbs chapter 13 if we can real quick.
0: Okay.
1: Proverbs 13:22.
0: Mm-hmm.
1: Let's look at that.
0: Mm-hmm.
1: It says, a good man leaves an inheritance to his children's children, but the wealth of the sinner is stored up for the righteous. So like all Proverbs, there's a part A and a part B most of the time, and we're going to really focus and concentrate on part A. A good man, talking about a good man.
0: Mm-hmm.
1: A good man leaves an inheritance to his children's children. And the way this is going to be in Glorious Marriage is you're married, you have a family, you have assets, you have retirement, you have things.
0: Mm-hmm.
1: We need to make sure and encourage you that you have your affairs in order, such as where's that going to go when you go to the Lord? When you expire, when your time is up here, just mm-hmm. make sure you have a plan.
0: Yeah.
1: That's all we're talking about. That bottom part, the wealth of the sinner is stored up for the righteous.
0: Mm-hmm.
1: Don't make sure what you're leaving is good, righteous, holy, clean. Money, our tithe. When we give God our first and our best, Lori, it's clean money.
0: Yeah,
1: we're not gonna gain money dishonest and then tithe on it, because God won't bless dishonest money.
0: Yeah.
1: So your whole life, you've lived, you've worked, you've tithed. We continue to tithe on our first and our best,
0: mm-hmm.
1: even in retirement,
0: mm-hmm.
1: from your secular job. We mm-hmm. never stop working,
0: right?
1: Because the Bible never talks about retirement. You've pointed that out several times to me. Now, well, you can quit your secular job. You can retire from your secular job, but there's always work to be done in the kingdom
0: of
1: God.
0: There's kingdom work. That's right.
1: See, and like I've always said, listen, when you get close to retirement and you retire, you have time to help your church.
0: Yes.
1: You have time to help your pastor.
0: Yeah.
1: You have time to serve God now more than you ever have.
0: Yeah.
1: You can clean the church. You can drive the bus. You can mow the yard. You can fix. You can paint. You can serve. You can keep the nursery. You can teach Sunday school. You can. There's so many things the kingdom of God we can do when we retire.
0: Yeah.
1: You know what I'm saying?
0: Mm-hmm.
1: But I'm talking about a good man leaves an inheritance to his children. Make sure your affairs are in order.
0: Yeah.
1: That's all. We're just increasing. And this happened to you and I in 2018. You know, we had experienced a loss in our family, and we started, I don't even remember how it come about, but we started putting a pencil and paper to what we're worth. Are you listening to me, audience? Are you listening to me driving down the road? Have you put a pencil to how much you're worth? What is your insurance policies? How much retirement do you have? How much do you have in your 401k? Do you own a car? Do you own a house? Do you own property?
0: And does your spouse know all of that? Because
1: glorious communication.
0: You've
1: here we go.
0: Got to communicate. So this is where the communication comes into be, because it can be a very uncomfortable conversation. Nobody likes to talk about it. Nobody just, you know, oh, let's talk about this, you know. But you know, we had to talk about some things, and you know, there's a lot of things that pertain to you and your career and different ways that it was handled, you know, the financial aspect of it. There were things that were unique to me and my former career and,
1: sure.
0: and how we had to decide how that was going to be handled. But then you have to talk about these things. So I want to back up. And because you said, let's talk about our accounts. First and foremost, let's make sure that our accounts are right in heaven.
1: Praise God.
0: You know,
1: yeah.
0: let's do a checkup within ourselves. Are my accounts in order? Is there any sin in my life that I have not repented of? Is there any sin that I need to repent of that, you know, that the Lord is, you know, is there that little bit of conviction there that I need to get that taken care of? I need to get that under the blood. So first and foremost, we've got to make sure that our accounts are right with the Lord. And then we can start to look at, now let's look at our financial accounts. Let's look at, you know, what are we going to leave our children and our grandchildren? And to get it spelled out on paper, and maybe I'm not saying to the dime or, you know, anything like that.
1: But yeah, at least communicate with your spouse where your policies are.
0: Yes.
1: Tell your children your wishes. Write that stuff down.
0: Yeah.
1: I mean, and this is something you got to really think about and consider. Like, most people have probably ended up in a situation similar to this. If you haven't, you probably will. What happens in the case of an accident or some type of a injury or something where you're in the hospital and, you know, you want to do the right thing. You want to make the right call. So a lot of times, in order to help your family, you make that call. Mm-hmm. You put it on paper.
0: Yeah.
1: Does that make sense?
0: And then, like you said, make sure that everybody knows where it is. Where can I find a copy of said document?
1: Because, absolutely.
0: You know, is it stuffed away in a shoebox somewhere with the, you know, the grocery receipts and all of that? Mm-hmm. I'm being silly, but it does happen. Or do you have a dedicated spot for it? This is where our important documents go. This is where, you know, we've now over our years, we have several different boxes, file boxes, but they're dedicated to certain things. One is for taxes, one is for insurance, one is, you know,
1: right.
0: And
1: ain't a right way or wrong way.
0: No,
1: we're just giving you some guidelines.
0: But the main thing is, I may not know exactly which box some certain document is in,
1: right,
0: but I know it's going to be in one of them. And here's my set of keys, and I'm going to start looking.
1: Yeah. Basically, they're just, I don't even know what they cost anymore. They used to be like $30. They're probably 50 now.
0: Fireproof.
1: They're fireproof filing cabinets. They're just little boxes that you put important documents in.
0: Now this just is a what suggestion. We've done.
1: This is
0: what we've done.
1: Some people go down to the bank and they rent them a safety deposit box.
0: Yeah.
1: You can do that
0: if you want to.
1: That. Yeah. But the main thing is
0: just
1: have a plan.
0: Make sure that somebody knows that and knows where the key is.
1: Have a plan. Have a plan.
0: And
1: you know what? If you're real, real, real young, you know, you need to be thinking about it. But if you're in your 50s, you need to sit down and make something happen.
0: It's got to happen.
1: Because that happened to you and I.
0: Mm-hmm.
1: Like I said, something come up and I started putting a pencil and paper to things. And I said, Lori, we got to make sure we're designating this to go to the right places.
0: Well, and we wanted to be sure, you know, for our children's sake. We didn't want them to have to figure out, you know, they wouldn't have for sure had a clue of you know, what all these things were.
1: Exactly.
0: And, you know, so it's spelled out. They don't have to take care, you know, we've tried to streamline it for them. It's, you know, when something happens to a loved one, it's hard enough to deal with it.
1: Exactly.
0: But to have extra pressure because they didn't know.
1: Right.
0: Maybe wishes or even what all is entailed.
1: Exactly.
0: You know.
1: Yeah, they don't know, because a lot of times, you know, it's a good idea to have stuff pre-planned, so to speak. And the only way to have a pre-planned anything is have good communication with your spouse.
0: Yeah.
1: Talk these things over. Have a plan. And something else here recently's come up. It's like, hey, I want to be a blessing to my church when I'm gone.
0: Yeah.
1: My kiddos are still going to get all the inheritance, like the Bible says right there. Mm-hmm. A good man leaves an inheritance to his children's children.
0: Yeah.
1: Well, there'll be an inheritance for them.
0: Right.
1: But there'll be a blessing to the church too.
0: Yeah.
1: There's going to be, and we though have to set that up. And that's the deal. That's where the communication comes in. I have an idea. Lori has an idea. We'll pray and ask the Lord to give us what we need to do, direct us, give us guidance. That's all we're saying.
0: Yeah.
1: And guys, we're just bringing this stuff to your attention. It's just because, hey, I've never been the age I am. Nobody ever told me this stuff. I'm like, man, I wish somebody would have told me this. And here we are. here we are. We're trying to help you out.
0: Yeah, yeah.
1: And it is good for us because Lori and I have communicated about this. It causes us to be intimate with one another. It causes us to really think about and plan.
0: Yeah.
1: You know, because everybody wants to do the right thing, but what is the right thing?
0: Yeah. And see? It's different for everybody.
1: It's going to be different.
0: It's going to be different for every couple.
1: It's going to be.
0: So we can't sit here and tell you
1: specifically
0: go do this, this, and this, but we can tell you specifically plan. Get that conversation going.
1: Amen.
0: Start talking to one another.
1: What being are you, a good
0: yeah.
1: steward.
0: Yeah.
1: It's stewarding what God's given you to manage.
0: Yeah.
1: And so you can manage it and plan it and have it out there for your kids, your spouse, mm-hmm. whatever happens. I know, I know women that have lost their husbands and they didn't know a lot of anything.
0: Mm-hmm.
1: They didn't know how to pay the bills because
0: yeah.
1: they always had somebody take the care of the bills. I mean, I say that there have
0: been men who have lost their wives that have yes. been in the same situation
1: right.
0: that,
1: yeah.
0: you know, didn't know where the checkbook even was kept,
1: right.
0: you know,
1: didn't
0: and
1: know
0: didn't
1: who.
0: Know how to write the check.
1: Mm,
0: and,
1: that's true.
0: And this is true stuff. So, passwords, bank account passwords.
1: Oh, yeah.
0: And, you know, different things.
1: How you're paying the bills. Is
0: yes.
1: it automatic draft? And
0: yeah.
1: I know things have changed so much with technology.
0: Yes.
1: And you know, Lori is our bookkeeper. She's our family bookkeeper. But we communicate enough to know I have some kind of an idea where the money is. We have everything linked to an app on the phone.
0: Yeah.
1: And I can look and see where the money's going. You know, and she communicates, and it's communication. She's not hiding anything.
0: Right.
1: And I trust her to do it all.
0: Yeah.
1: And that's just the way we've been. Now, it may be different in y'all's case. Just do it. But be sure to communicate. That's the key. Be a good man. And that means good man being a good husband and wife. Being a good steward with what God's given. Steward it is a manager
0: yeah.
1: of what he's entrusted you with.
0: Mm-hmm.
1: And that's to make sure that we're giving a first and best to the Lord. But then you have retirement built up. You have assets. You have property.
0: Yeah.
1: You have stuff that needs to be appointed somewhere. I mean, don't leave a mess for your kiddos because the
0: yeah.
1: way the generations work, you can save up a care package for your kiddos now, and it doesn't mean anything for them. I mean, it's just the way it is. Back in the old days, the other generation, they saved everything, and
0: yeah.
1: they
0: and
1: gave it away.
0: You're talking things, not just money. You're talking
1: yeah.
0: like
1: tools.
0: Tools or
1: dishes,
0: yeah,
1: recipes,
0: knickknacks, whatever, yeah,
1: books, recipe books, cookbooks. What am I trying to say? A
0: yeah.
1: doll collection, a gun collection,
0: yeah.
1: Stuff that you may like, but there's
0: yeah.
1: nobody that wants that stuff.
0: Yeah, so that's another. That is another conversation,
1: oh,
0: Johnny. That's
1: it
0: really
1: is.
0: Good because we had that conversation with our adult daughters not too long ago, and I started asking them, "Who wants this? Who wants this? Who wants this?" They don't want my stuff.
1: Yeah, they don't want it.
0: They, you know, and does that sting? Absolutely, but they don't want my stuff.
1: That's
0: so
1: right.
0: What am I going to do with all this? So
1: got to figure it
0: that,
1: out.
0: You know, I can say, you know, have a sale and
1: there
0: do
1: you
0: what
1: go.
0: You
1: that's
0: want to with it,
1: a lot of good estate sale
0: if,
1: companies out there.
0: Yeah. So what they do want, what they both want, that I only have one of, is a handwritten recipe book that I started many years ago. And that's what they both want, and I don't know.
1: You got to pray and ask the Lord how to figure that out.
0: I'm still asking for the Lord's direction on this because I've offered to make a copy, but one wants the original and one can have the copy, you know, so I don't know. I don't know. I may bequeath it to a grandchild.
1: Oh, my. And there's eight.
0: And then there's eight of them, so then what do I do, you know?
1: So you have to figure that out.
0: I've got some good friends that are trying to help me, and they said, well, I'll take it, and I'll make sure that who needs a copy gets a copy. But so we may do something like that. Who knows? So this has been a different glorious marriage for sure, but it is very important. It is worth talking about, and it will lead to some glorious communication if you let it.
1: Absolutely.
0: And that's our wish, is that you just keep it glorious.
2: 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This month, the beginning of Kingdom Keys Network celebrates the 40th anniversary. And Diana and I celebrate our 55th anniversary of our marriage. 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
4: Sometimes we take for granted that everyone understands and knows about the baptism of the Holy Spirit or the gift of the Holy Spirit. And unfortunately, many times they don't. And then there are those, you know, that are wanting to hear about that and experience that. And then on the other hand, especially on Sunday mornings, and especially if you're on any kind of media, you sometimes are intimidated about sharing about the Holy Spirit in the book of Acts and the effects it had on men and the results there and then the ministry that it empowered them and gave them supernatural ability to do. So we're going to share again along that subject today, and let's pick up in Acts chapter 2. I'll begin in verse 1. Now Peter and John went up together into the temple at the hour of prayer, being the ninth hour. That's about 3 o'clock in the afternoon. And a certain man lame, excuse me, I'm in chapter 3 here. I want in chapter 2. Pardon me. If I finish reading in chapter 3, I'll get about talking about faith and the miraculous things that come from believing God. And, you know, Peter said there in chapter 3, silver and gold have I none, but such as I have give I unto thee. He was aware of the power of God on the inside of him and how to release it and flow into someone else. Verse 1 of chapter 2. And when the day of Pentecost was fully come, they were all with one accord in one place. Now, I'm going to pause there just a moment and bring you kind of up here today to where they're at. Now, in Luke chapter 24, verse 49, we may go there in a little bit, and then in Acts chapter 1, 4 and 5, both of these instances told the disciples and the apostles, tarry in Jerusalem until you be endued with power on high. Don't go and continue in ministry until you have been endued with power on high or received the gift of the Holy Ghost. Now, when we read the book of John, especially in John chapter 14 through verse 17, specifically, and we don't limit it to that, but specifically, again and again, Jesus was preparing his disciples for his departure. And he would tell them again and again, he would say, now, I'm going to go away, but when I go away and in my absence, the Father's going to send the Holy Ghost. And he said, the Holy Ghost will not come until I have gone. And this is what is so significant here on the day of Pentecost. They realized, and I'll read in Acts chapter 2 to you, at least the verse of scripture, they knew that Jesus had departed, was at the right hand of the Father, because the promise of the Father had been given to them. And so now they have gone to Jerusalem, and they've been tarrying now 10 days here in the upper room. In Acts chapter 1, it mentions the disciples by name. And when you read those names there, and then it mentions Jesus, his mother there, Mary was there in the upper room also. But when you read those names in the New Testament, every book in the New Testament was written by someone that spoke in other tongues. Now, Paul is not mentioned as one that was in the upper room, but we know that Paul spoke in tongues because he said, I thank God that I speak in tongues more than you all, when he was writing to the Corinthian church there and the Corinthian people. So now they've been tarrying now 10 days. They're in the upper room. There's unity there. They're in one accord, and the day of Pentecost has fully come. They've been tarrying there, waiting for 10 days. Now, when you're tarrying and waiting there, whether it be 10 days or whatever it be, when you go to the bus station to pick up someone, you're expecting them to get off of the bus, or when you go to the train station, or when you go to the school, you're expecting your kids to be there, get off the bus. Now here, so they're expecting the promise of the Father to be poured out. They're waiting for it. And now they're in the situation and the attitude they're waiting in. They're in one accord, and they're expecting something. And suddenly, in verse 2, there came a sound from heaven as of a rushing mighty wind, and to fill all the house where they were sitting. And there appeared unto them cloven tongues like as of fire. It set upon each one of them. Not one was left out. It set upon each one of them. And then in verse 4 it says, they were all filled with the Holy Ghost. Now there wasn't anyone left out. They were all of those that was in the upper room waiting there. And the Bible says there was approximately 120 people. They were all filled with the Holy Ghost. Now what happens when they were filled with the Holy Ghost? What's the outward manifestation here? And they began to speak with other tongues as the Spirit gave them utterance, or as the Spirit of God gave them utterance, or as the promise that the Father said he was going to give to them gave them utterance. They began to speak in tongues, other languages. Now, we've shared with you last Sunday, and even really shared a little more in detail, not that much more in detail, Wednesday night. But I have people ask me about what's the significance of the tongues. I really can't tell you, other than I do know this in my limited knowledge of the Bible. In the Old Testament, anytime they made sacrifice, now this is really amazing to me, maybe not to you, but when the sacrifice was acceptable to God, fire actually came down from heaven and consumed the sacrifice. Man didn't light the fire. It's interesting when you start reading the Old Testament and to look at the time they offered sacrifice, fire would come down from heaven and ignite or consume the sacrifice. Now the Jews did not understand this strange language, but they understood that fire was symbolic, that it's something that is acceptable by God, and that God is involved in it. And so when they begin to speak it in other tongues, they didn't understand that so much, but they understand it was acceptable because fire had come supernaturally down from heaven, and God had put his stamp of approval upon this event in their lives. Now, it had such a drastic effect upon their lives here that people that was observing them thought they were drunk on alcoholic beverage. And Peter said, no, these men are not drunk as you suppose, seeing it's just early in the morning here, early in the day. But this is that which the prophet Joel had spoken of or prophesied about, that the Holy Spirit would be poured out upon all flesh. And then in verse 33, I'll read again in verse 32, so you will catch a little more of the overall picture of that. And this Jesus hath God raised up, whereof we all are witnesses. Now Peter says, what has happened to Jesus? He's been raised up. Now they saw him on the cross. They saw him put in the grave. Now some of them, different appearances after that, recognized him after the resurrection here, so much out of the grave, but all of them hadn't. And he said, now this Jesus, now he's been raised up. We're witnesses. Now, he says, therefore, being by the right hand of God exalted and having received. Now, listen, I didn't go to look to a lot of the scriptures that we've been going to, but listen closely here. He's exalted and having received of the Father the promise of the Holy Spirit. Now, they knew that the Holy Spirit had come. How did they know? He has shed forth this which you now see and hear. So now they knew that Jesus was at the right hand of God. He was no longer there on the earth. There had been that divine exchange. Jesus had gone to the Father. In exchange, the Holy Spirit had been given and poured out upon all mankind. Now I want you to turn with me to Luke chapter 24. And hold your finger here if you're in Acts, close to Acts chapter 1, because we're going to come back to Acts chapter 1 from Luke chapter 24. Verse 49, this is what we know as the Emmaus Road account. He's talking to some of his followers. They didn't recognize him. And then it's in this passage of scripture, he says he opened their understanding. And in relationship to opening their understanding, they understood the scriptures. And then they understood prophetically what was happening. Then they also understood that they were speaking with the Lord Jesus Christ of Nazareth. Now, verse 49, and behold, I send the promise of my Father upon you. Now, again, without going back to John chapter 14 and 15 and 16, where it says specifically that the Holy Spirit is the promise of the Father. He said, I'm going to send the promise of my Father upon you. Or if you would like to interject, I'm going to send the Holy Spirit, because that's the promise of the Father. But tarry or wait in the city of Jerusalem until you be endued with power from on high. Now, the promise of the Father, of the Holy Spirit, was going to give the disciples or the followers of Jesus or anyone that accepts this experience, it's going to give them greater ability to do the work that God has called them to do. Now, it's interesting to me in one aspect, in verse 49 here, it says that you will be endued with power from on high. Now, the word power here that Jesus uses in the book of Luke is dunamis. That is the kind of power that you're able to reproduce. You're to begin to do the works that Jesus had done in the earth. You have more power on the inside of you to, and it even talks about miracle working power. Now in Acts chapter 1, it changes just a little bit, and it reads like this, and it says, but wait for the promise of the Father, which you have heard of me. And then in verse 5, for John truly baptized with water, but you shall be baptized with the Holy Ghost not many days hence. And then in verse 8, but you shall receive power. Now, the word here, power here in verse 8 is exousis, which means more authority. It means confidence. It means you're going to understand that you have authority and the right to minister here in the earth, and that you have authority to what you would call display the defeat that Jesus put on the adversary, the devil and demonic spirits in the bowels of the earth or in hell. You have that authority to lord it over the adversary here in the earth. He gives you authority to do so. And so here, the benefits of receiving the gift of the Holy Ghost or being baptized in the Holy Ghost, a New Testament experience or a Pentecostal experience, has its benefits with that. Now, we touched on those benefits here Wednesday night specifically. Didn't quite get finished with them, and we're going to touch on them just a little bit again today before we do so. Now, Henry Garlock, one of the early Pentecostal pioneers and traveling and missionary work in Africa with the Assembly of God. His son, John Garlock, some of you might have known him, might have heard him ministry, was a Christ for the Nations for many years. He's made the transition now from earth to heaven. His wife is still living. Henry Garlock was one of those early Pentecostal pioneers that in the era or season that he ministered in, you couldn't minister successfully and even stay alive because of all the diseases unless you knew something about the ability and power of God. And many times, you know, they'd conquer malaria and but he has a book out his son wrote, and it's Before I Kill and Eat You.

0: did have something to say, and he just started out speaking in tongues. And when he finished, they come and bowed at his feet, unbound him, and actually carried their possessions back to the village. He said he doesn't know what he said to this day, but he said, it is really hard to talk me out of the benefit of speaking in tongues.
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2: Today is Friday, August 7th. Let's take a look at the weather. The high temperature yesterday in Amarillo was 99 degrees. Today, the high is expected to be about 100 degrees. Tonight, the overnight low to mid-70s, and a slight chance of rain. Sunny skies tomorrow, high temperature about 102. On Sunday, sunny skies, high temperature about 103.
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6: Mark's Gospel, the first chapter, gives us a classic example of a man that had great faith that Jesus could, but did not know whether he would or not. This seems to be a major problem, especially in full gospel circles. People say, well, I know God's able. Well, the devil knows that. But will he? Now, here's a man in verse 39 says, and he preached in their synagogues throughout all Galilee and cast out devils. Demons. There came a leper to him, beseeching him, and kneeling down to him, and saying to him, if thou wilt, thou canst make me clean. Jesus, moved with compassion, put forth his hand, and he touched him. Now I want you to notice, the whole multitude got healed in many places if they even touched him. Now he, moved with compassion, touched the man, and nothing happened. He's just as leprous as he ever was. Not one bit of power flowed. Nothing happened. Why? Because the man has a question mark. He said, if thou wilt, thou canst make me whole. He knows he can't, doesn't know whether he will or not. He hasn't released his faith. He's waiting for a word. Faith cometh by hearing. See, now he had a reason for that. There was no record of lepers being healed, that Jesus ever healed lepers before this. But we don't have that excuse. So, see, that was a legal doubt for that man. But then Jesus, see, he's already touched him now, and no power flowed. He's just as leprous as he ever was. And then he says, I will, be thou clean. And as soon as he had spoken, immediately the leprosy departed from him, and he was cleansed. Amen. What happened? He removed the question mark. If you have one question mark, whether it's God's will for you to be healed or not, it stops the flow of the anointing of God. People that just touched Jesus got healed when he didn't even know they're there. But then he deliberately lays hands on somebody and no power flows. Why? Because they didn't believe. They didn't know whether to believe it or not. See, your faith will always stop at the question mark. Amen. But if you remove the question mark, the faith will draw the anointing. See, these people made a demand on the anointing that was upon Jesus for healing. The woman with the issue of blood established her own point of contact. Oral Roberts, I suppose, for us, I know he coined this phrase. Maybe he didn't. Maybe he got it from someone else. But I remember in the 50s and 60s that he would say, touch the back of the seat as a point of contact to release your faith. Why? Because you know instantly when you touch something. See, sometimes people say, well, I know God's going to heal me sometime. Well, when? I don't know. Well, where? I don't know. That'd like me coming into the airport out here, you know, and landing at Midway and calling Rob up and say, Rob, we ought to get together and have lunch. Well, yeah, that'd be good. Well, when? Oh, just anytime. Well, where you want to meet? Oh, just anywhere. Just hang up the phone. How long do you think it'll take us to get together? We hadn't established time nor place. See, a point of contact. That's what the laying on of hands is for, a point of contact, for you to know when to believe you receive your healing.
7: That's right.
6: You believe.

0: We receive it then. Not necessarily the manifestation of it. Many times it comes instantly. Sometimes it doesn't. See, healing's a process. I remember Oral Roberts telling this story. I heard the tape telling a story about a lady that in Oklahoma. In the 60s on radio and television, he would say, "Now, I'm going to pray the prayer of faith. Lay your hand on the radio. And I'll pray the prayer of faith and God will heal you." Well, this little lady, all crippled up with arthritis, sitting over at the kitchen table, and she heard Brother Roberts say, "Lay your hand on the radio's point of contact. Pray the prayer of faith and God will heal you." He's already started praying. So she gets up, and in her hurry to get to the radio, which was over on the cabinet, she stumbled and fell. She fell up against the refrigerator. She just cried out and said, "Dear Lord Jesus, let this refrigerator be my point of contact." She reached over and touched the refrigerator. The power of God went through her and healed her. She got up and danced all over the kitchen. Healed by the power of God. Now you know and I know there's no power in that refrigerator to heal her. If there had been, she'd have got healed when she made breakfast. It is a point of contact to release her faith, to know when to believe she received her healing. See, there's a difference in believing you receive, whether or not the manifestation comes at that instant or not. That's a time you can point back to 10 days from now and say, "I believe I received my healing back then." Like the lady did that said, "Oh, no, you don't, Satan. Last night, hands were laid on me in the name of Jesus." She pointed back to the time of the point of contact. She established, you see, this woman with the issue of blood established her point of contact. This woman that fell in the floor, she established her point of contact to release her faith. The laying on of hands, I believe, is the method that Jesus used mostly, especially when faith was low, you see, in his own hometown. I believe you can get more people healed by that method, especially in some places, than you can any other way, because it is a tangible contact. And you know when to believe you receive your healing. Hallelujah. In 1973, when I had finished the little booklet, well, it really wasn't a booklet at that time, it was just a sheet of paper, confession sheet called God's Creative Power Work for You. 2 o'clock in the morning, I'd finished putting that thing together as the Lord had directed me, and I knelt down in my office and praying. Had my hands raised, and I heard the Spirit of God. It wasn't an audible voice. It said, "Stand up on your feet." Well, I just stood up. It said, "Stretch forth your hands." So I stood there and stretched my hands out like this. And it felt like I pressed them against the wall. In fact, it was so obvious till I just opened my eyes to see. But I wasn't standing that close. I didn't think I was. I didn't stand that close to the wall. Then he said, "I've laid my hands upon your hands." And then I realized that's what it felt like. It felt like hand against hand, finger against finger. He said, "I've anointed your hand for the ministry, the laying on the hand." Now he said, "It'll come to pass after this night. If you'll tell people that I've anointed your hand for the ministry of laying on hand, and if they'll release their faith in the anointing." Now listen very carefully to what he said. He said, "In the anointing, not in me. God is not confirming me. He's confirming his word." He said, "If they'll release their faith in that anointing," he said, "that anointing at the point of contact, your hands with their body, it'll flow into their body and affect a healing and a cure." And here's the exact words. He said, "Many of them will be healed instantly, and thank God they have. But," he said, "others over a period of time." Now somebody said, "Why is that?" I don't know. He didn't tell me. But it proves I'm not doing it, because if I was doing it, everybody would get healed instantly. But you see, I just simply did what he said to do. And we have. Thank God we've had people healed instantly. One lady had 5 cancers on her face, raw cancers. Laid hands on her. I didn't feel anything. She didn't feel anything. If she did, she didn't say anything about it. 5 days later, totally healed. Not a sign. Her face just clear as mine. But then on other occasions, the tangible anointing. You can feel that anointing rush out of you like it did Jesus. I remember on one occasion in a certain city, a lady, when I touched her, it liked to knock me down. It did knock her down. She slid plumb up on the seat. Never experienced anything like it before or after. But it was almost like a faith explosion. But you see, when people believe in the anointing, see, God doesn't confirm people. If you study what Jesus said, he said, "Go forth and teach all nations," you know, and so on, "and lay hands on the sick and they'll recover." He said, "They went forth and preached everywhere, the Lord working with," now the King James says, "with them," the "them" is added by the translator, "work with them and confirm his word with signs following." But see, take the "them" out, it was added. He worked with and confirmed his word with signs following. God doesn't confirm people. He confirms his word.
1: Amen.
0: When they believe in the anointing. Father, we thank you for your word tonight. As we lay hands on the sick tonight, we fully expect you to confirm your word with signs following. That the anointing of God shall flow. As people believe and release their faith, the power and the anointing of God shall drive out sickness and disease and bring forth healing and health in their bodies. We thank you for it. We praise you for it. We give you glory and honor and praise and thanksgiving for all that shall be done in Jesus' name. If you're here tonight, you'd like to be ministered to by the laying on of hands, just step out. Come up here. We're going to do exactly what the Scripture says to do. Hallelujah. Blessed be God. Thank you, Lord Jesus. Now remember what Jesus said. Jesus said, they shall lay hands on the sick and they shall recover. Now see, you don't have to have any special anointing to do that. Any believer can do that through faith. James says the prayer of faith shall save the sick and the Lord shall raise them up. There's several ways of receiving healing. But the way the Lord has directed us to minister by the laying on of hands. Sometimes we pray, sometimes we don't. Sometimes people get offended because you didn't pray when you laid hands on me. But Jesus said they shall recover. Now notice he didn't say that you'll have to recover yourself. He said they shall recover. He didn't say I'd have to recover you, and I'm glad he said that. Because I can't. And if you could recover yourself, you'd already been recovered. But he said, they shall recover. That's the words of the Son of God. Don't believe in me tonight. Believe in the words of Jesus and the anointing of God. The same as God anointed Jesus of Nazareth with the Holy Ghost and power, went about doing good and healing all that were oppressed of the devil. Jesus said, even so send I you. So as I lay hands upon you, release your faith in that anointing. And receive your healing in the name of Jesus. Ooh, glory to God. Hallelujah. In Jesus' name. In the name of the Lord Jesus Christ of Nazareth. Ooh, yeah, there it is. In Jesus' name. From the top of your head to the soles of your feet. In the name of Jesus. God bless you. I do appreciate you joining us for the Concepts of Faith broadcast today. Now, before I leave the broadcast, this is the last day for book offer number 7504. It's entitled Your Spiritual Authority. Now, this book was formerly entitled Authority in Three Worlds. Some of you may have it. But it's a 180-page paperback for $11 plus $4 postage and handling, a total of $15. Now, in this book, we take you through the scriptures from Genesis to Revelation, laying out God's plan and how that God sent his son Jesus to this planet. He was the Word of God. He had a physical body. God anointed him to destroy the works of the devil. And by the way, did you know that your physical body gives you authority on this planet? God gives the anointing so you can destroy the works of the devil and overcome the world, the flesh, and the devil, the same way that Jesus did on the Mount of Temptation. Jesus said, it is written, it is written, it is written. Every time temptation came, he just quoted what was written in the Word of God. You can overcome the world, the flesh, and the devil the same way by using the Word of God. James said, submit yourself unto God, resist the devil, and he will flee from you. Well, so you submit yourself to the Word of God, you speak the Word of God, you proclaim the Word of God, and the enemy will flee. Now, this book will give you insight. Discover these powerful principles in your own life. 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
5: He's saying to them, not putting you down, church at Ephesus, but I'm just telling you, you don't know God as much as you think you do. Job in the Old Testament thought he was all of that in a bag of chips when it came to knowing God. You remember how he was afflicted, how the devil took everything besides his life, and his three friends were comforters, and they came, if you want to call them comforters and if you want to call them friends, they came and they sat silent for a number of days, and then they tore into him and they said, the reason you're going through this is because you've got sin in your life. You're hiding things, Job, and God is punishing you. And Job would defend himself, and then he would also talk about how innocent he was, but he would also talk about how God isn't running his business the right way. And he would say things. He makes about 74 or 75 false statements about God while he is in the midst of his trial. He says things like, even if I could get up, you would push me back down. And he runs his mouth most of 40 chapters, arguing back and forth with these three men, until finally God said, you know, I've just about enjoyed all this, I can stand. And God calls him on the carpet in Job chapter 38. I want you to see what Job, he came to an understanding. I don't know God near like I thought I did. Because here's what happens. Now this is after, this is toward the end. They say, writers say that his fiery trial lasted probably around 9 months, maybe a year at the most. But he's still in it here. Beginning at verse 1 to verse 7, reading from the Amplified. Then the Lord answered Job out of the whirlwind and said, who is this that darkens counsel by words without knowledge? You know what he's saying? You don't even know what you're talking about. You're talking all of this religious stuff and you don't even know what you're saying. What an embarrassment. Gird up now your loins like a man, and I will demand of you, and you will declare to me, where were you when I laid the foundation of the earth? Declare to me, if you have and no understanding, who determined the measures of the earth, if you know, or who stretched the measuring line upon it? upon what were the foundations of it fastened, or who laid its cornerstone when the morning stars sang together and all of the sons of God shouted for joy. If you look close at that passage, there's five questions, and there's five question marks that punctuate those five questions. Get this, that's just the first five of 184 that God asked him, and Job doesn't say a peep while God asked him, tell me this, big boy, if you know everything like you think you do. And he asked him a total of 104 questions. And while God is talking, he lets him know that he knows what he's been doing. He's been accusing God of darkening counsel with words that are void of knowledge, instead of vindicating God and saying, I don't understand it, but I know God always does what is right. He makes false charges against God and his government, and he murmured and complained against God, and he became bitter with God. And when God confronted him, God says to him, you don't know me like you think you do. And I want you to listen to what Job says when he finally got the chance to speak. In Job 42, beginning at verse 1. Then Job said to the Lord, I know that you can do all things, and that no thought or purpose of yours can be restrained or thwarted. You said to me, who is this that darkens and obscures counsel by words without knowledge? Therefore, I now see I have rashly uttered what I did not understand, things too wonderful for me, which I did not know. I have virtually said to you what you have said to me. Hear, I beseech you, and I will speak. I will demand of you, and you declare to me. I had heard of you only by the hearing of the ear, but now my spiritual eye sees you. Therefore, he said, I loathe my words and I abhor myself and I repent in dust and ashes. And he says, God, I don't know you like I thought I did. I figure some of you didn't see it on the news, and I'm moving to a close. It's 12 o'clock, but I want about 5 more minutes, but I want you to hear this. I'm sure some did not see it on the news, but I'm going to share it with you because I want to talk about God's greatness and his power and his glory. We think if we get goosebumps, we've seen God's glory. And I'm not discounting our relationship with God, but I'm saying God wants to give us revelation so we can realize there's so much more for us to have. The story aired this past Thursday, but the event actually took place last Tuesday. One of Turkey's parliament members, who belongs to the opposition Felicity Party, he stood at the podium and he railed against his own government while he was indirectly railing against Israel. And here's what he said to his own government, because he very vehemently hated Israel. He said, you allow ships to go to Israel and you shamelessly call it trade. You are Israel's accomplice. Even if you escape the torment of history, you will not be able to escape the wrath of God, end of quote. That 54-year-old Turkish man who spoke for 20 minutes in front of Parliament as he besmirched Israel and as he railed against his own government, had a heart attack standing at the podium, fell fell and his head hit the marble floor. He had talked for 20 minutes. They had to rush him to a hospital, which was 20 minutes away, and he died 2 days later. Now, you may call it coincidence, but I'm going to refer, if I can, to the words, to the lyrics of the late Jim Croce's song that says, "You don't mess around with Jim." He said, "You don't pull on Superman's cape. You don't spit." Come on, you know the words. "You don't spit into the wind. You don't pull the mask off the old Lone Ranger. And you don't mess around with Jim." I don't know who Jim was or is, but I know you don't mess around with God. He is. He always has been. He always will be. And we need the gift of revelation to see him as Isaiah saw him in Isaiah 6. High and lifted up, and his train filled the temple. But we need to see ourselves. I am closing. We need to see ourselves. And I'm going to close in 3 minutes. But I want to bring this truth to light. There are two groups of Christians who see themselves wrong. There's one group that thinks they're God's gift to the human race. And they walk around like their deodorant doesn't wear off, looking condescendingly upon other believers and people of the world that are not in their financial status, that are not in their place in life, and they just look, well, bless their heart. Maybe they'll learn someday what I've learned about faith. And then there's a second group, and they're at the other end of the scale. And that is, they see themselves as a worm. Even though they're saved, I'm worth nothing. Even though I'm a child of God, I'll never amount to anything. I'm absolutely worthless. And both paradigms are dangerous and they are incorrect. Like the short poem says, the you see, that'll be the you'll be. And you cannot see yourself. Somebody needs to hear this. You cannot see yourself correctly, nor can you see God correctly outside of the gift of revelation. And I'm sharing this with you because somebody, it can change your life. How do I see myself? Psalms chapter 8. David writes, I believe he must have been setting out in the night sky, looking up at the wonders of God's creation. And I'm going to paraphrase some of this. He said, "When I consider the heavens, the work of thy fingers, the moon and the stars that you've ordained, what is man? What is man? What is man that you are mindful of him?" Talking about the human race, not just the gender of men. "What is man that you're mindful of him? The son of man that thou visitest him." And here it is. "For thou," read it aloud with me, "for thou hast made him a little lower than the angels, and hast crowned him with glory and honor. Thou madest him to have dominion over the works of thy hands, and thou hast put all things under his feet." And then he talks about how that all sheep and oxen and all of that is under our domain. Now, who does David say we are? Get this. Who does David say we are a little lower than? The angels. That means we amount for something. But hold on a second. Before I just accept this, how about we look up that word angels in the original, in the Hebrew, what the Old Testament is written in, and see what the word is. If you look it up, the word angels is, that's translated angels, the Hebrew word is Elohim. And Elohim is a name of God. Are you hearing this? Elohim is a name of God. And if we insert Elohim where the word angels is placed, it will read like the New Living Translation and other translations. The New Living Translation says in 8:5, yet you have made him a little lower than God. Well, you're quite on me now. You think I'm blaspheming. I'm just telling you what the book says. You've made them a little lower than God and crowned them with glory and honor. The Revised Standard Version says, yet thou hast made him a little less than God. And the American Standard Version says, for thou hast made him a little lower than God. I'm not teaching for a moment that you and I are little gods like some charismatic teachers teach. We will always be less than God. He is God, and we are the people of God, but the Bible said he's made us just a little lower than himself, but you would never know it by the way we act. We walk around looking like mama died because we're in need of the gift of revelation. God has gifts this morning. The gift of release, the gift of restoration, and the gift of revelation.
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6: Let's take a quick look at the weather. Across the Amarillo area today, high temperature expected to be about 100 degrees. Tonight, overnight low to mid 70s, slight chance of rain. Sunny skies tomorrow, high temperature about 102.
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6: I hated school, except for 2 days that I remember. 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Then in the 9th grade, we took a field trip to a radio station in La Mesa. I don't recall other days that I enjoyed going to school. One day, something happened. I was working for a few days, helping with inventory at the end of the year of 1969. The owner of the Christian bookstore asked if I might be interested in becoming a DJ at the only Christian radio station in the Amarillo area, which was in Canyon. They were in need of a replacement for the DJ of the morning program. Obviously, they were pretty hard up because I got the job. I believe the pay was $1.60 an hour. That didn't matter. Something was ignited in me with that job, though I got fired 7 months after getting hired. Eventually, I ended up getting a radio program in Shamrock, the nearest place to the church in Wheeler where I had become pastor. After 9 years of hosting that radio program, we started our own station in Wheeler. That radio station went on the air on August 31st, 1986. Interestingly, the station in Shamrock went off the air during that week following my last program and before we went on the air with our station. I didn't miss a Saturday of programming, but my last Saturday on that station in Shamrock was the last Saturday ever for that Shamrock station. On the 30th day of this month, we will celebrate the 40th anniversary of that Wheeler station, KPDR. It became a network, now broadcasting on 8 radio stations and 6 booster stations, actually called translators, in the top of Texas, Oklahoma, and New Mexico. I would like to invite you to the big celebration rally from 6 p.m. until 8 p.m. with fellowship, meet and greet occurring at 5 p.m. to 6 p.m. on August 30th. Come to what we are calling the big 40-55 celebration, because we will be celebrating our 40th anniversary of this radio network and the 55th anniversary of Diana's and my marriage. Be there to represent your town. It will be at Accelerate Church in Amarillo at 4400 South Crockett Street. Even if you have to come a long way to get there, the difference is worth the distance. We will sing some congregational old-time gospel songs like we used to sing way back in the 50s and 60s. We'll share some amazing testimonies of how Kingdom Keys Radio changed lives. I'll be looking for you on August 30th at the big 40-55 celebration of Kingdom Keys Network.

0: Welcome to Stand in the Gap Today from the American Pastors Network. We proclaim truth in the public square by connecting a biblical worldview and constitutional principles to the most significant news of the day. Simple, careful, and truthful. That's Stand in the Gap Today. Now, here's your host.
1: All right. 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I'm really thankful for that, too, and for our producers behind the scenes and those of you who give so generously to make that possible. But especially thank you for listening, whether you're tuning in or streaming in or listening to an archive of this. We're really thankful that you're listening, and I hope that you will share this with others, because today we have a really special return guest. It's been a few years since he's been on, but somebody who is at the tip of the spear of cultural worldview and of biblical worldview and really ministering and seeing souls saved. And so with that, I'm Pastor Isaac Crockett, and today it is my pleasure to introduce Dr. Shane Pruitt, who's back with us after several years of a hiatus. Shane, thank you so much for taking the time to be on our program today.
2: Hey, thanks for having me, Isaac. Like you said, been on many times, but it's been a little bit since I've been back. So, man, it's an honor to be back. Thanks for having me.
1: Well, you're a very busy person in the ministry, and it's one of those things you and I have stayed in contact, and it just... we haven't been able to work it out, and I'm so thankful that it works out today, because you're speaking to hundreds of thousands of people, especially young people. You're writing books. You're a father. You've worn all the hats: pastor, church planter, speaker, evangelist, father, author, student, a little bit of everything. And God has used that and has used your ministry in so many ways. But today, I especially want to talk about kind of a new generation, the Generation Alpha. And you actually wrote a book, co-authored it, Reaching Generation Alpha, A Ministry Guide for Discipling the Church Beyond the Screen. And the screen and all of that is so important with this generation. So I'd love to just get a little bit of a kind of a 30,000 foot view here. Who is Generation Alpha? Maybe you could kind of like give us some of the different generations that we're looking at. And then why did you and Shelley feel the need that the church really needs a book that's dedicated as a ministry guide for reaching this Generation Alpha?
2: Yeah, that's a great question, Isaac. And I co-wrote it with a friend of mine, Dr. Shelley Melia, who is a professor at Dallas Baptist University, just a research guru, just really an expert on next-gen ministries, children's ministries. And so we co-wrote this together, co-authored it together, and then worked with our friends at B&H Publishing, Broadman and Holdman, which I've done multiple projects with them, and a book that just came out, and we've already been blown away by the response. So that's a great question. Who is Generation Alpha? According to definitions, Generation Alpha are all those that are born between the ages of 2010 to 2024. So at the time of this conversation, think of those between the ages of 2 and 16. So if you look at it as like a church, it's all those in children's ministry, middle school ministry, and lower high school ministry. And as fast as time goes now, I feel like the older I get, the faster the world turns. But before we blink too long, they will be in the college and young adult ministry. So it's a massive generation, over 50 million of them live in the United States. So that is really where we're at right now with next gen ministries. And it will be the future of our next gen ministries for the next 15 years. And the reason we wanted to write this book is because in past, when it came to generational studies, you think of baby boomers and then just the generation right below them are Gen Xers. And then the generation right below them are millennials. And then you had Gen Z. There's been a lot of things talked about by Gen Z. But they're now, the oldest of Gen Z is approaching 30. So Gen Alpha is the current young people. And you look at that, and in the past, honestly, Isaac, I felt like, for lack of a better term, the secular space would start putting out a lot of books or a lot of research on generational studies. And then unfortunately, the Christian space would always be about 7 to 8 years, you know, 7 to 8 years behind. I kind of joke, and, you know, people go, well, we need to reach those millennials. And that's true, but they're, you know, they're in their 40s now, you know, and so yes, we do need to reach them. But we also need to be more proactive instead of reactive and really start going after young people. And we're really excited because I feel like one of the first times when it comes to generational studies, the Christian space is being proactive, because if you look in the secular space, there might be some articles on Generation Alpha or some podcasts or some interviews, but there hasn't been a book make a big splash. And so we wanted to be proactive. Man, we got the first book out there and we talk about it all. I know we'll talk about some of those things, you know, coming up in our conversation here, but we talk about every topic and we intentionally wrote it broad enough that it's a relevant resource for, yes, ministry leaders, but also parents, grandparents, aunts, uncles, you know, teachers, coaches, basically anybody pouring in and impacting the next generation, this book is for them.
1: Shane, as you do that, and I mean, you're a parent of children. You have some children, I think, that are in this generation. I have children in this generation and one in Gen Z. You speak to young people regularly. I mean, over 100,000 a year. You're the next gen director for the North American Mission Board, NAMB, NAM. So this is kind of like your forte right here. But what do you see as, like, for this generation, Gen Alpha, their worldview formation? We just have a moment here before the break, but how is it different from some of the older generations?
2: Yeah, you're right. So we have six kids, 5 years on earth, one that is with the Lord, and our oldest is 20, and then we have a 15-year-old, a 12-year-old, a 10-year-old, and a 9-year-old. So I'd say, you know, we have a children's ministry, a youth ministry, and a college and young adult ministry in our family. You know, we got a big family. And yeah, I would say the major difference between kind of really Gen Z, which are, you know, older high school, college, young adults, early married, the major difference between Gen Z and this Alpha generation coming up is Gen Z was impacted by social media, impacted by technology. We've seen that stuff came to the forefront, you know, in their formative years. So Gen Z was impacted by technology and social media and screens. Gen Alpha has been formed by technology. Social media screens, meaning they don't know a world without it. And so what this has done is it's really shaped the way they think, the way they feel, the way they live. And it really comes down to discipleship. You know, used to we'd say, okay, you know, how many young people are being discipled? And we'd always try to raise that number. But today we got to look at Gen Alpha differently and to go, is Gen Alpha being discipled? They are. How many of them? 100% of them. They're all being discipled. So the question isn't, are they being discipled? They are. The question is, who or what is discipling them? It's almost like discipleship wars, because many of Gen Alpha are being discipled by algorithms. They're being discipled by social media. They're being discipled by TikTok or their favorite entertainer or cultural agendas. And we have to step in as parents, grandparents, churches, because if we don't disciple young people, the world is more than happy to do it for us. And we don't want that to happen.
1: Well, this is so important that we need to disciple them and we need to be involved younger rather than waiting till older. And we have a lot more to say about that. We've talked about that a lot here when we talk about biblical worldview, but really focusing in on this generation and making sure that we are handing down a biblical worldview to them. So important. We want to come back and talk more with Shane Pruitt and look at this identity of this generation in a digital age. And you may have thought about that, how it's so different, what they're being raised in, not just impacted, but expected. A lot more to talk about when we come back.
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5: In a recent interview regarding Christian education, my guest noted that the most important question to measure the success of a graduating senior is, do they end up loving the Lord God with all their heart and mind and soul? 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Let's emphasize most what He expects most. 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
6: Kramer with Mission Network News. India recently updated its Foreign Contribution Regulation Act restrictions with more red tape for Christian ministries and nonprofits. Included is a ban on foreign funds for religious conversion. John Padidi of Bibles for the World says, if an organization is deemed non-compliant, the Indian government can cancel its registration. Still, God is working. Padidi reports they're seeing growing requests for scripture across India and people are coming to Christ. Pray for wisdom as Christian ministries navigate these new challenges. And imagine growing up unable to communicate with the people you love most, even your parents. Door International's Rob Meyer says 90% of deaf children don't get access to language until they attend a deaf school. But kids like Eric never had a chance to enroll in Burundi. Militants invaded his village, killed his parents, and forced him to become a child soldier. Learn what happened when Eric discovered scripture in Burundian Sign Language at missionnews.org. Mission Network News, service of One Way Ministries. I'm Ruth Kramer.
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1: Welcome back to the program again. I'm Pastor Isaac Crockett, and we're speaking with Shane Pruitt. He is the author, a co-author of Reaching Generation Alpha, a ministry guide for discipling the church beyond the screen. And this is not only the best book I've seen on Generation Alpha, but I haven't seen any other book like this about discipling this generation. So important for us to be discipling young people. As Shane mentioned in our first segment, every young person is being discipled, but are they being discipled with a biblical worldview? Like D.L. Moody, you know, talked about one time he said he had 2.5 conversions and somebody thought he meant 2 adults and a child. He said, no, the full conversions were the children because they have their whole lives in front of them. The adult who was saved is only a half a convert. And so Shane, we're looking at how do we disciple this, you know, this young generation, elementary school through 16 years old right now. And you as a father of many kids in that generation, and as somebody who speaks to hundreds of thousands of young people and have written a lot about it, you have come up with very biblical ideas, very, very biblical solutions. And when we look at this generation, though, we have to understand the signs of the time. And what are some of the things you talk about, even in the title of your book, Beyond the Screen? And when you were defining this generation versus previous generations, you said really this screen time is such a key factor. Could you talk to us a little bit about how this generation has been defined in many ways by screens?
2: Yeah, exactly. You know, there's a chapter in the book that we wrote. It's called Gen Alpha and Their Security Blanket. And what we meant by that is, if you remember, you know, the cartoon Charlie Brown, Snoopy, there was also a character on there named Linus. And Linus had this blue blanket that was always with him. And that's even where the term security blanket came from. And, you know, we all had those as kids, whether it was a stuffed animal or a football or a blanket. Generation Alpha, the whole generation, their security blanket is screens, meaning they've had screens in their hands the vast majority of their life. When we were doing research for the book, we found this out, that nearly half of all Generation Alpha had a tablet before the age of 6. The majority has a smartphone by the age of 13. Our youngest daughter, she's 9. She was in third grade last school year. And at her school, she was the only one in her grade that didn't have a smartphone already. So what this does is, not only does those screens disciple kids into how they think, how they feel, how they live, their worldviews, but it also hinders how they interact with people in person. You know, young people are, you know, confident on a screen, comfortable on a screen, but the moment they get with people in the real world, in real life, it gets awkward real quick. And I think all parents who are listening to this probably understand what I'm talking about. Grandparents understand what I'm talking about. Again, they're, you know, articulate on a screen, confident on a screen, but how many times do we run into young people now and they can't even look you in the eye? They certainly can't have a conversation. They don't know how to interact with people, even some of their best friends. They know how to talk on FaceTime, but they don't know how to actually talk to somebody's face in real life. It gets real awkward. You know, I think of my own kids sometimes, they've been around people their whole lives. They've traveled with me by the time they could walk, but sometimes they're scared to death. They even ask for a refill at a restaurant. So what does that mean for us as adults, parents, grandparents, teachers, coaches? How can we help here? Well, often when you go to a conference and they're talking about next gen ministries and they talk about the future of ministry, a lot of times they're talking about artificial intelligence or they're talking about digital ministry. And yes, all those things are important. But I really think the future of ministry for next gen, when it comes to being effective and cutting through the noise of culture, is how do we help young people and disciple them to have real relationships with real people in the real world and have real conversations? You know, a lot of times we're talking about technology. Well, young people will teach us about technology. They got technology figured out. But what they don't know how to do is to live in the real world. And really, I think that could be one of the greatest tragedies of Generation Alpha, is they're going to miss out on the beauty that God has provided in the real world with authentic relationships, authentic conversations, and know how to live real life because they're obsessed with a fake one on a screen. And so I think that is really where we can help. You know, when I was growing up, if you wanted to gain knowledge, you had to go to your parents or your grandparents, right? They were the keeper of the knowledge. They were, you know, the adults in the community or the pastors of the community. They were like the keepers of the knowledge. Or you had to go, you know, to Encyclopedia Britannica, if you remember that. But now young people, they can go right around their parents, right around their grandparents, and then go to AI or then go to Google to get the answers to their questions. So a lot of young people today, they know a little bit about everything, but they don't actually know how to do anything. So they have a little bit of knowledge, but they have no wisdom. So that's where adults have to step in. Parents, grandparents, teachers, coaches, ministers, leaders, church volunteers, step in and go, hey, young people don't have wisdom, and you can bring that. Even James, you know, chapter 1 tells, you know, to not only be a hearer of the word, but be a doer of the word. And young people don't know how to do that. And that's where adults can step in and be a true help.
1: And one of the things I appreciate about your book, and I've been reading it, is that you give biblical wisdom steps for everybody dealing with this generation. And anyone listening right now who's dealt with these, this age, I want to call them kids, but this generation, many of them are children, they relate to what you're talking about, Shane. They know exactly what you mean by this, and we talk about it. And understanding them and understanding where they're coming from, but then understanding the Bible, and this is such a great resource, Reaching Generation Alpha. You can Google it. You can go on Amazon, Walmart, Target, just I think anywhere where they sell books, Reaching Generation Alpha, a ministry guide for discipling the church beyond the screen. As we look at this generation, their identity really goes hand in hand with the screens that have been changing their lives, that have been showing them all this information, even though they lack relationships and wisdom, as you've talked about. What are some of the cultural messages about our identity that Gen Alpha is exposed to? Maybe they're exposed to some of these messages much earlier than previous generations, because as you said, they're on the screens, and screens can take them pretty much anywhere.
2: Yeah, absolutely. You know, you may think of like your own kids, or, you know, if you're a grandparent, you think of your grandkids and go, well, they're super young. You know, even when they're on the screens, the only thing they're watching are cartoons or kids shows. And we know even cultural agendas are being pushed through kids shows on Netflix or any of the streaming services, all kind of cultural agendas. And it really has created a lot of confusion with Generation Alpha already on their views of sexuality, their views of gender, and they're labeling themselves as things super early and not even really realizing what they're talking about. Isaac, as sobering as it is, man, just a few months ago, I was preaching at a church, a large church, multiple services, and in between two of the services, a young man comes up to me and he goes, hey, you talked a lot about, you know, God's love and those types of things. I was like, yeah, that's right. And he goes, so do you think God loves me? And I was like, of course he does. God loves you so much. He sent his only son for you, you know, John 3:16. He goes, well, even though I'm bisexual, and I could tell he was young, and I said, how old are you? And he goes, I'm 9, almost 10. And I'm like, who told you that, right? Someone told him that, either an unhealthy adult, or he saw it on a show or on social media. And here he is labeling himself as something at 9 years old that you and I didn't hear about these things until we became, you know, young adults. You know, when I was 9 years old, I was collecting football cards and playing with G.I. Joe. You know what I mean? And so here he is extremely confused. Well, here's the problem with that is culture screams about these things. And if the church remains silent, then a whole generation only hears one worldview and they grow up believing these things and we don't like it. But here's the thing is we also have been a part of the conversation. So as church leaders, as parents, adults, grandparents, teachers, coaches who love Jesus, we got to step into these conversations. And I say this all the time, silence is no longer an option. We speak where the Bible speaks. And here's what I found is that, and of course, we do it age appropriately, but here's what I found is whenever I'm very clear and very bold and very direct about what the Bible says, young people appreciate that. They're like, thank you so much for telling me. Thank you so much for teaching that. Thank you so much for not shying away from that. Because I found young people want to talk about these things. It's usually us parents and adults who are scared to talk about it. But friends, again, if we don't talk about it, the world has plenty to say. And I'd much rather young people be discipled by the Gospels than the Grammys.
1: And you're so right. And you and other people, I remember Josh McDowell and George Barna and a number of other men that I know have taught me that the world is discipling our kids at a younger and younger, younger rate. So we need to be talking about all of these things and showing what the Bible says. We just have a couple of minutes here in this before we go to our next break. But I'm curious, with you're on the ground, I mean, you're in many different churches, many different places with young people, Christian young people and others, and then even in your own family. And I'm wondering, as you interact with Generation Alpha and you see these young people up close, what are some of the things that are giving you hope about them? And

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1: Amen. God is moving. And Shane, you have a lot of resources about that, even on your website. If you look up Shane Pruitt, we're going to talk about this and so much more. We're going to take a quick break.
2: Memorizing and meditating on the words of Scripture will not only renew our mind, it will keep us from sinning. It will bring comfort to our hearts, and it will assure us that Jesus is the King of Kings and the Lord of Lords. Even the most prideful politician and leader will bow before Him as King. Of this, we can be certain. Memorize with us this week Philippians 2, verses 9 through 11. Wherefore God also hath highly exalted Him, and given Him a name which is above every name, that at the name of Jesus every knee should bow, of things in heaven, and things in earth, and things under the earth, and that every tongue should confess that Jesus Christ is Lord, to the glory of God the Father. Philippians 2, verses 9 through 11. Verses to memorize from Stand in the Gap Today. Here's Twyla Brace with today's Health Freedom Minute.
3: Prescriptions for ivermectin are soaring in England. According to Dr. Tess Laurie, the 33 prescriptions per month in 2020 is now 11,000 prescriptions per month. It started with a few doctors doing the right thing, grew through word of mouth, and then mainstream doctors began to prescribe it because U.S. policy shifted. And now it's been normalized. Dr. Laurie says the same National Health Service that told patients ivermectin was dangerous horse paste is now quietly dispensing it at a rate of over 10,000 prescriptions a month. Well, this is only because brave doctors and determined patients like you refuse to be told no to a drug that could save your life. And now 5 U.S. states permit it to be sold over the counter. Congratulations and thank you.
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4: The brutal Hamas attack against innocent Israelis in the Gaza shocked the world. 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Pretending to be something it's not, Islam masquerades as peace but means submission. 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Still, most Americans are oblivious to this danger within and without. 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
1: Well, welcome back to the program. I'm Pastor Isaac Crockett, and I'm talking with Shane Pruitt. Dr. Pruitt has worn just about every hat you can think of in ministry relations, pastor and church planter and youth pastor and teacher, father, husband, student, teacher, all these different things. He's a speaker. He serves as the National Next Gen Director for the North American Mission Board. And with that, he gets to preach all over to young people, college age students and younger teens and children, and he has 6 children, 5 that are here on earth, 1 that's in heaven with the Lord, but he's just a very effective communicator, speaks to hundreds of thousands of mostly young people, but also has written a lot of books and has written a lot to help everybody else, all the older generations, to help the younger generations. And so if you go to shanepruitt.net, that's Shane Pruitt with 2 T's, Pruitt, .net. You can see more about him, more about his ministry, and you can see some of his books. I use several of his books on a regular basis. I like all of his books. I'm not just saying that because he's on our program, but I think that if you haven't seen his Not My Jesus or 9 Common Lies That Christians Believe, oh, so helpful. He's got other ones, Calling Out the Called and Revival Generation, one that I think you'd also be very, very interested in. But today, we're looking at Gen Alpha and what he has written, his co-author.

0: A book about this generation, Reaching Generation Alpha, a ministry guide for discipling the church beyond the screen. And so if you enjoyed this program, if you've been listening, I would encourage you to listen to this and share it with others. If you're just tuning in, listen to the whole program and share it with others. You can go to our Stand in the Gap app. It's on most of the platforms, Stand in the Gap app, or you can go to Stand in the Gap. You can just Google us or look us up. Go to our website, Facebook, Twitter. But you can get this, and we have it on archives. It's on pretty much every platform like Spotify and Apple Music and things like that. You can listen to it again or share it with somebody. You can even share the transcript if there's somebody that likes to read things. But I hope that you will use this, and then I hope that you'll go to ShanePruitt.net and use those resources that our speaker today, our guest today, has already done. Well, Shane, I want to go back to what you were doing. You were talking about some of the hopefulness that you have as a father, as a preacher, as somebody who deals with this generation on a daily basis. And you mentioned that this generation, they see and they understand brokenness in this world. They don't have some of the illusions that maybe sometimes children grow up with because of all the information pushed on them. They see that and they're looking for hope. And I'd love to have you go back and talk about that. And then there was, I think, another point that you were going to make about this generation as well.
1: Yeah, absolutely. You know, so, I mean, again, we're seeing vast scores of young people come to know Jesus as Lord and Savior. And I know a lot of people have probably seen those things of what's happening on college campuses. And it's amazing. I tell you, I can't remember an event since 2020. And I think that was the shift. I can't remember an event with young people where I preached the gospel, gave an invitation, and young people didn't respond. They're responding every time in hordes. And that had nothing to do with me. That's just God moving. And I think a generation that's desperate for truth. Another interesting thing that we found in doing research for the book is when Generation Alpha was asked what they believed the most important thing in life was, the number one answer by far was helping people. So that means there's already kind of this inherent like feeling within Generation Alpha where they want to help people, where they want to make a difference. Others have called that generation a cause-oriented generation, that they want to be for a cause. They want to be for something bigger than themselves. And so if they're a cause-oriented generation, that's a great opportunity for us as believers and for the church to say, listen, the greatest cause there is the Great Commission of Christ. And if you really want to help somebody, point them to Jesus, share the gospel with them, make disciples. That's how you truly help people. And I'm telling you, you know, another thing with Gen Alpha in that is like once they are truly saved, you know, bought by the blood of Jesus and have the Holy Spirit of God, they're some of the most radical people for Jesus. Some of the best evangelists I know are young people. Some of the people doing some of the most awesome things for the kingdom that I know about are young people. And there's also this hunger with them for truth because, you know, I think they realize so much in the world is fake, right? They know a lot of news they hear sometimes is fake. There's a lot of cultural agendas. There's a lot of cultural narratives. Even artificial intelligence, AI, has made them question every video, every photo. I tell you, Isaac, I always feel old when I show my kids a video that I think is cool, and they're like, Dad, that's AI. And it makes me feel real dumb and real old real quick, you know? But they can spot it. They know. So they're hungry for the real. They're hungry for truth. And so I always say with that, that means preach the Bible. Preach truth, teach the scriptures. In fact, here's what I've seen with young people is the days of youth ministry, and it should have never been this way, Isaac, but unfortunately it was in some areas, is the days of youth ministry where you stand up, open a Bible in front of a crowd of students, and you read some Bible verse out of context, then you set your Bible down and then tell a bunch of goofy and emotional stories for 30 minutes. Those days are over. Nobody will reject that faster than young people. My 15-year-old cannot stand that stuff. My 12-year-old can't stand that. My 20-year-old can't stand it. They're like, preach the Bible. They're hungry for doctrine and theology. And I also say, here's a positive thing for all ages. You know, whether you're listening to this and you're in your, you know, teens, 20s, or maybe you're in your 40s, 60s, maybe you're in your 80s, is that young people want real and authentic. And so I would just say, like, be you. You know, if you're a grandparent and you feel like there's nothing like you have in common with the next generation, and you don't understand their language, you don't understand their music and how they dress, just know this, just be you. Just be real. Just be authentic. Be who God created you to be. and love them. Here's what I found is young people don't need adults who act like kids to connect with young people. What they need is adults who act like adults, but also love young people. So just be you. They're not looking for cool leaders to follow. They're just looking for real and authentic ones. And in fact, I tell leaders this all the time. In fact, if you try to dress a certain way or talk a certain way or act a certain way to connect with young people, that comes off cringy to them. That comes off inauthentic. That comes off as though you're trying too hard. So I would say just be you, because, you know, that's real. That's authentic. And something that's real and authentic to young people, that's refreshing to them, because they feel like everything around them is fake already.
0: Well, Shane, it's refreshing talking to you about this, because what you're saying is so exciting, and it's actually simple. I'm not saying that it's easy to do, but it's simple and it's biblical, and it's not, you know, a bunch of hoops we have to jump through. Just be authentic. Just be you, and be a discipler of whoever God puts in your life. Reaching Generation Alpha, a ministry guide for discipling the church beyond the screen. If you don't have a copy of this, I think you need to get a copy, no matter what generation you are, whether you're a teenager yourself and you're listening, this would be great for you, or whether you're a parent, grandparent, aunt, uncle, a friend of somebody younger, if you're involved at church, even if you're not involved at church, but you should be, or somebody in your church needs it, get this book and use it. Shane, we have just a little bit of time left in this segment that we're in. I want to ask you this. We're talking about screens. We're talking about this digital connection. How does being the most digitally connected generation, how does it affect their emotions and in their social development, maybe differently than some of the other generations?
1: Yeah, great question, Isaac. And it really goes back to a little bit of what we talked about a while ago. My co-author says it like this. We put it in a book, but it's an original quote from her. She said, just like social media didn't make us more social, artificial intelligence isn't going to make us more intelligent. You know, right? Like, think about social media. It was supposed to be the thing to connect the world together. And on some levels, it does, but it also made people more lonely. You know, the more we're on a screen, the more lonely we become. Same thing with artificial intelligence. You know, it used to, if you were going to write a research paper, it wasn't just producing the paper that was the goal, but it was everything you learned through the research, everything you learned through writing. Well, now AI can pull out a lot of that process. So it may cause, you know, young people to have the answer, but they don't have the wisdom, and they didn't really, you know, grow and mature through that maturation process. And so you got, a lot of times now, you got lonely. You also got high levels of mental illness. Another thing we found and put in the book is that there's a direct correlation between levels of screen time and levels of anxiety. Almost like the greatest cure for anxiety is to turn that phone off or turn that tablet off, go outside, touch some grass, get some sunlight, go be around people, go play with people. And again, you know, I think young people aren't going to do those things on their own. So that's where we need adults who are encouraging them and pushing them to do that. Parents, grandparents, ministry leaders. But I would also just challenge parents and grandparents who are listening to this, is we can't just, you know, harp on our kids about getting off screens and we're sitting there on our own devices doom scrolling. You know, sometimes you'll go to restaurants and you'll see kids interacting with each other, but the parents and grandparents are on their phone the whole time. So we say, set the example. So it doesn't have to be rocket science. One of the things that my wife and I just put in place not too long ago is screen-free meals. So anytime we're having lunch together, dinner together, whether it's home, restaurant, no devices out, including mom and dad, including grandparents if they're bit, and the devices are away, and we're having real conversations again. And it's been amazing. Like, it's amazing what you feel like you learn about with your own kids in their own days and what they learn about you. Like, we had our kids ask Case and I how we met the other day. They've never asked us that before. And it was just putting the screens away, face to face, looking each other in the eye and having real conversations.
0: It's so relieving talking to you about these things, Shane. So fun, you know, talking about this, because what you're talking about is stuff that many of us used to find normal. And sometimes it's not normal anymore. And it's not necessarily that it's our kids pushing it on us, but we've kind of adopted this, you know, busy, hurry, rat race kind of life. And we need to maybe slow down ourselves to be able to see what's going on with our kids or with other kids in our church community or community. And so this This is so helpful, so practical. We're going to take a quick break. We're going to hear from some more of our partners, and we're going to come back on Standing the Gap and finish up as we look at reaching Generation Alpha. Shane Pruitt, thank you for the work you're doing. Thank you for the resources you've provided and for these answers right here. And it's just so exciting to hear this. We'll be
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4: By the way, let me say how much I appreciate, Sam, what you all do in the American Pastors Network. And folks, I have pastored two churches and spoken in 2000. And I just want to encourage everybody to pray for what Sam and his staff are doing and to support and be involved. And frankly, I'm just applauding you. I follow your trajectory, Sam, and the American Pastors Network. And I'm thrilled that God has raised you up at this time.
3: Thank you, Dr. McFarland. You and our other great guests helped to make Stand in the Gap today a leading voice in the faithful communication of truth all across America. May God use all of us together to stand in the gap for truth.
5: Dragon Legends. This is Ken Ham on a mission to strengthen the global church with God's word. Many cultures have legends of beasts we call dragons. The Australian Aborigines have legends of a lake monster that sounds surprisingly like a plesiosaur. The Babylonians carved creatures that look like reptiles on four legs. Herodotus, an ancient Greek writer, described flying serpents he saw in Egypt that had bat-like wings. But what are these people describing? Well, they sound an awful lot like dinosaurs, marine reptiles, and pterosaurs. This makes sense in a biblical worldview. All these creatures were created during creation week, along with man. Man lived with dinosaurs, and dragon legends could be the memories of this time.
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2: In a recent interview regarding Christian education, my guest noted that the most important question to measure the success of a graduating senior is, do they end up loving the Lord God with all their heart and mind and soul? 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Hello, I'm Sam Rohr with another Stand in the Gap Minute. 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This impact includes living out our faith, teaching the scriptures to our children and grandchildren, and answering their tough questions. But the most important commandment remains, love the Lord your God. 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Let's emphasize most what he expects most. Do they love God? That question should be our greatest objective for the next generation, our nation, and for our own lives. 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
0: Welcome back to the program. We're just about to wrap things up, but don't forget to take a little time to find this program, maybe online, and share it with somebody. Maybe it's a young person in your life that needs to hear some of what we've been hearing from Dr. Shane Pruitt today. Maybe it's a pastor, or a youth pastor, or a student's ministry pastor, or teacher, Christian school teacher, or public school teacher that needs to hear this and needs to hear about this book. We're talking about reaching a younger generation. We have Generation Alpha and Generation Beta are the youngest generations, younger than Gen Z. And today we've been talking with Shane Pruitt, co-author of Reaching Generation Alpha, a ministry guide for discipling the church beyond the screen. And that's really been a very important part of our conversation. And so Shane, as we wrap things up here, I want to give you some opportunity to kind of give some final thoughts and final challenges to us. But we're talking so much about discipleship, and discipleship is really a role for the New Testament church, but the church, not just the church leaders, but every individual member of the church. We are the church. We are the body of Christ. So maybe talk to us what that means as, you know, individual families, as parents, and even as individuals who are ourselves have a sphere of influence on young people, including those in Gen Alpha.
1: Yeah, absolutely, Isaac. I love that. And just one thing I want to encourage you, you know, if you're listening to this and you're a ministry leader, or you're a parent, grandparent, aunt, uncle, if you're a teacher, coach, you know, somebody who's impacting the next generation, is I think a lot of times we go, man, do I have anything to offer the next generation? And I want to say this, if you've been bought by the blood of Jesus and you have the Spirit of the living God living inside of you, know this, that you have the greatest next gen leader there is living inside of you. It's the Spirit of the living God himself. He's been reaching generations for a long time. He knows what he's doing. So just be led by the Spirit. You know, even as parents and grandparents, you know, your kids and grandkids don't need you to be perfect because no one is perfect besides Jesus. They don't need you to be perfect. They just need you to follow the one who is perfect and disciple them out of the overflow of your own worship of Jesus. I also want to say, hey, the other thing they need is the Bible. The Word of God is always relevant. So if you have a Bible and you can teach the Bible, that's helpful. And then the gospel, just share the gospel. The same gospel that's been saving young people for 2,000 years still works today. So I'd say, if you know Jesus, you have a Bible, and you can share the gospel, you have exactly what the next generation needs. So just invest and disciple the next generation to be the right now church. And then the second thing I want to say for churches, I think where we step in as churches is a lot of times, here's what's being said at conferences. I've said it before. It always sounds good from a stage at a conference or a church or even social media. But we'll say things like this. Parents, you know, as ministry leaders, we're not your kid's primary discipler. You are. We'll say, parents, you are the primary discipler. And that's true, but we also got to move beyond just saying it to actually equipping and empowering and discipling parents and grandparents to do that. Because what we see today a lot of times is Generation Alpha are being discipled by parents who have never been discipled themselves, right? And so when we say parents, you need to disciple your own kids, they're like, yeah, I know that, but I don't know what to do. So that's the question I have for churches and ministry leaders to think through. How are we actually empowering and equipping and discipling parents to do the calling of God on their life, which is to disciple their own kids? How are we discipling and empowering grandparents to disciple their own grandkids? So we got to move beyond just saying it to actually doing it. So what is the plan? What are we doing? And I think every church needs to think through that.
0: I like what you're saying there about planning this out, being intentional. This is something that Jesus was and that the apostles were in the New Testament. And even as you were explaining, Shane, that, you know, as we can see, we calculate that the level of screen time, when that goes up, we see then that levels of anxiety go up. And yet we know that Christ has answers to this. We know that the Word of God has answers to this. And so, you know, you were talking about, and you've written in the book, that the greatest need for this generation is real truth or eternal truth. And I'm just wondering, these things that you're talking about, do you have any way, you know, we said we'll open our Bibles and share it with them. Are there any tricks of the trade, so to speak, or any special ways of how we can make truth known in a way that will be understood by this generation? I think, you know, sometimes there's a fear of talking to a younger generation, just like the younger generation sometimes has a fear of talking to the older generation. I think sometimes we in the older generation have a fear of trying to talk to them that we won't know how to talk to them. How do we do that? And how do we share the truth of the Word of God?
1: Yeah, absolutely. And I think, you know, a lot of times, Isaac, we do that. We put a lot of pressure on ourselves as adults and we overthink it going, all right, you know, to teach the Bible to my kids, that means each night we got to gather around the fireplace and I change my shoes like Mr. Rogers did, you know, and my kids sit there, you know, and then, you know, we read through the book of Leviticus together, you know, and man, if you can do that and you have opportunity to do that, yes and amen. But I know our house can be chaos, you know, with how many kids we have and on the move and they all have practices and ball games and homework and all that. So I would say pray with your kids often, pray with your grandkids often, share scripture. If you can read the Bible together, that's awesome. But another thing we've done is just share eternal truth in everyday conversations. You know, we'll do this a lot. If we go watch a movie together, then on the way home, I'll ask the question, hey, what are some things in that movie that are against what we believe as Christians? Or what are some things in that movie that doesn't line up with the core values of our family? Or what are some things in that movie that does line up with core values in our family? Or, hey, you know, something happened at school today. Oh, well, you know, you can point to trusting in God. Like our daughter right now, she's going through tryouts for tennis. She plays high school tennis, going through tryouts. And we talk about, yeah, give it your best, but trust the Lord in that. Remember, this is a mission field. Your greatest role is not where you land on the team, but to live on mission there. So it's just infusing eternal truths in everyday conversations.
0: I like that, infusing those truths in everyday conversations. So having those conversations, doing life like that, but taking opportunities that come your way. I think sometimes we're so scared that we don't take the opportunities to do those little things or seemingly little things. We just have a little over a minute left, Shane. If you were talking and you could get the ear of every youth ministry person listening or every parent or grandparent, people who are doing the discipling with this generation Alpha, what would be maybe one thing that if they could start doing it today or tomorrow, one thing that you would encourage them to make sure they're doing right now so that they can have the biggest impact on Gen Alpha?
1: Yeah, absolutely. Number one, pray. A mentor in my life used to say, we should never talk to people about God till we talk to God about people. So pray, pray, pray some more. If it's young people that don't know Jesus, point them to Jesus. If it's young people who do know Jesus, then start seeing them and empowering them to be the church right now. We always tell them they're the future of the church, and I know what we mean by that. But according to the New Testament, if they've been bought by the blood of Jesus, they have the Holy Spirit of God, they're not the future of the church. They are the church right now. So how do we empower them now? They're called to the Great Commission now. They're called to know Jesus and make Jesus known now.
0: That is so helpful. And if you want to, you know, read more about this, you can look up Shane Pruitt, or you can go to shanepruitt.net. Again, that's Shane Pruitt, P-R-U-I-T-T. And you go there for his resources at shanepruitt.net. You could go on Amazon or just Google his book, and it's Reaching Generation Alpha, A Ministry Guide for Discipling the Church Beyond the Screen. If you just Google Reaching Generation Alpha book or Shane Pruitt, Reaching Generation Alpha, these things will come up. And just so helpful what you've talked to us about today. And so helpful what you're doing, Shane, by writing books that you're helping us. You're on the front ground, you know, front line, tip of the spear as you're preaching and speaking to these young people, and you're learning things and you're in the Word and you're praying. And as these things are developing, I love how you're putting this together in ways that are practical and helpful for all of us, not just this book, but several other really helpful books as well. And in the meantime, though, reminding ourselves, go to our knees, go to battle on our knees in prayer, and then point these young people to Jesus and remember that they are the church. We are the church, and we have opportunities inside of the church building, outside the church building. We have opportunities to stand in the gap for truth wherever we are. Thank you so much, Shane, for being on with us. Thank you very much for tuning in, for listening to this program. I hope you'll share it. Until next time, I pray that you will stand in the gap for truth wherever you are today.
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8: Today is Friday, August 7th. Let's take a look at the weather. The high temperature yesterday in Amarillo was 99 degrees. Today, the high is expected to be about 100 degrees. Tonight, the overnight low to mid-70s, and a slight chance of rain. Sunny skies tomorrow, high temperature about 102. On Sunday, sunny skies, high temperature about 103. 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
11: 3 years after they were married, they got the diagnosis of MS on the part of Daryl. So really what motivated Stacy to get married, I want a strong man who's going to make me feel secure, who will take care of me, would never come true. She had to completely die to those expectations. And Daryl thought his relationship with Stacy would be, you can count on me, I'm going to be there for you, I'm going to take care of you. And now he says, decades later, she takes care of me.
12: That's Gary Thomas describing one of the many different kinds of storms that husbands and wives can face in marriage. But there's good news. God is always present with you in those storms. And with His help, you can experience a stronger, more intimate relationship. Gary is back with us today on Focus on the Family with Jim Daly, and I'm John Fuller.
10: John, we had a great conversation with Gary last time, and you know, what's frustrating with Gary is always saying something that I got to do differently.
12: That's frustrating.
10: And he's full of wisdom. He gives me those ideas. Okay, that's something I need to embrace and mm-hmm. do differently, and you are going to walk away with so many gold nuggets. Just stick with us. Gary is one of the foremost writers in this area of marriage. He's a pastor. John will give all those details in a moment, but I just love when Gary comes on and shares his wisdom that the Lord's given him. I'm reminded of that parable from Matthew 7 about building your house upon a foundation of rock and not sand. And when the storms of life come along, which is the theme of Gary's book, we have got to build that relationship, our marital relationship, on that rock. Mm-hmm. And that rock is the Lord. And we're going to talk about that today.
12: Right. And as you mentioned, Gary was part of the teaching team at Second Baptist Church in Houston, Texas for 11 years. He and his wife, Lisa, recently moved to Colorado, where he serves on the pastoral teaching team at Cherry Hills Community Church in Highlands Ranch. Gary has written over 20 books. He's a prolific speaker. He's a longtime and favorite guest here at Focus on the Family. And a book that really is the foundation for our conversation, and this is part two. If you didn't hear part one, stop by the website to hear it or watch it. The book is called Making Your Marriage a Fortress. And of course, we have copies of that book here at the ministry.
10: Gary, welcome back.
11: Thank you.
10: It's so good to have you. Okay, last time we started with that parable or that theme of the hurricane in Houston that you didn't prepare for. You had blue duct tape and cardboard. Didn't work too well. So my storm story, we can relate to marriage. So In August, I buy a snowblower when we bought our house here in Colorado. I thought, I'm ahead of the curve. In fact, the guy at the store said, you're really in thinking August. Outside the box. Yes. It's August, you know. So I got it. I put the oil in it, put the gas in it, started up. It ran great. I shoved it into the corner of the garage. The first snowstorm here came, 2 feet in October. Mm. I went and pulled that thing out, went to start it, and the engine had seized after running just like for 3 minutes. So then I got stuck. I couldn't buy a snowblower. We were having all these big storms, and they were sold out. And I thought, all that preparation, and it still went down. So how does that relate to marriage?
11: Well, there are three building blocks. I relied somewhat on the research of Dr. Archibald Hart and Dr. Sharon May, which is fun because it's a father-daughter team.
10: Yeah, who wrote their great. Book
11: Dr. Hart has gone on to glory. Dr. May is still writing and teaching. But they talk about the three building blocks of emotional connection. And that's where you don't want your snowblower to have the immediate. And the three things they talked about were trust, which is so key. And it's not just issues of betrayal, that you're not going to be unfaithful to me. It's if you say you're going to pick up the bread, pick up the bread. If you're going to be there for your kids' event, be there for your kids' event. That trust is so key to intimacy. Mm. Betrayal is to a marriage what dynamite is to a door. I mean, it just blows it apart. And we too often think of betrayal just in the terms of, you know, sexual unfaithfulness, but we need to build trust in other areas. The second thing was emotional availability. And this can be tougher for guys. It's just that I'm making myself available for my wife. I'm letting her explore. I'm exploring. I'm being there so that I can be present with her in her issues, and she can be present in mine. And then sensitive responsiveness. And this was helpful for me because so often as a guy, our wife says something that's hurting her, and our first thing is, okay, I'm going to fix that. I can take care of that. You're not going to have to deal with that. And what they really want to know right now is that there's a sensitive response. You want to fix it because you don't want to have to live through this with me. The process matters so much to our wives. And so if you lose trust and emotional availability and sensitive responsiveness, you're on your road to getting further and further and further apart. But those are also three tools that couples can use to begin to rebuild their marriages. Give an example where a wife had to be sensitively responsible. She was the one in the book I talked about where she had had an affair. Her husband was really grilling her one night. He was trying to catch her like a detective. Well, you said you went there, and you said he called you there, and how could those both be true? And so he asked her again, and she said, David, you've asked me that question 100 times, and I'll give you an answer 100 times. I'm so sorry for what happened, and I understand why you're doing it. It was so, she wasn't being defensive. She was almost saying, I get why you're suspicious. It makes sense, and so I'm going to be sensitively responsible. Where it doesn't go well, and I see guys do this more than women, they'll confess and say, well, when are you going to get over it? Hmm. Maybe never.
10: Right.
11: That's not a sensitive response. It's understanding, I put this fear in you. I put this hurt in you. I put this suspicion in you. I get it. It's on me, not on you. I'm not asking you to get over it. I'm willing to bear it.
10: Well, and I think in part, and you're going right to what I would describe as some of the extremes in the marriage storm.
11: Yeah.
10: You know, that kind of thing. But you also speak in the book, you write in the book about the mundane things that create breaches, right? I thought one of the interesting ones, and I experienced this, Gene and I did this when our boys were little. I remember coming home from work. I had a long day and I was exhausted. I mean, I literally got one foot in the door. Gene was at the door with Trent and Troy, one in each arm, and my one foot is in the door, and she goes, you got to take the kids. Yeah. I'm done. Yeah. I'm done for the day. Take the kids. And I'm like, I put the briefcase down. I throw my jacket on the ground. Okay. I took the boys and took them to the basement and played with them. But it was hard because I was saying to Gene later, I said, man, I just need like 5 minutes. Just let me change my clothes, put a t-shirt on and some shorts, and then I'll do whatever we need to do with the kids. But it was like, it was hard. And that is a little bit of drift that you talk about too. And so I'd ask you kind of a more simple question in that regard, like the young couple that has 1, 2, 3-year-old children, and
11: yes,
10: the drift that can create, the separation that can create if they don't notice the storm warnings of what they're entering.
11: And it's a great point, Jim, because so often we think of storms as bad things happening. A storm can be a good thing that happens, like bringing a new baby into the house.
10: Great thing, but disruptive.
11: Right. Well, my friend Dr. Les Parrott has a great line. When a new baby is born, a new marriage is born.
10: Hmm.
11: Even if it's a second or third baby.
10: Well, it's a different family.
11: It is.
10: It's not the same family.
11: And couples have told me before the baby comes, I says, what are you going to take out? And they go, what do you mean? Well, do you think God gives you 30 hours more a week? Here's a baby. here's 30 hours. I go, and the couples that made it, Jim, we're talking about John and Deborah here from the book and others, where their kids were older, but during COVID, he had to double down. He was a pastor and launch online services. They were ruthless in cutting out what they could, and they were intentional, I mean, industriously so, in saying, we're going to come out of this closer together. And I think every time a couple brings home a new baby, there should be this pledge, and I think spoken out loud. Our first goal is that 18 years from now, we're closer because we brought this baby home, not further apart.
10: Wow.
11: It's the best thing for the baby. It's the best thing for the marriage. It's the best thing for the legacy that they would leave behind. But they made tough choices in the case of John. Now, he's an eye surgeon, but he talked about what they do for their Sunday night check-ins. And you talk about emotionally available. He wasn't the first year. He was going through residency. He said, Gary, every picture of me that first year, I'm laying on the couch asleep with the baby on top of me. Because I was so tired, and they realize, okay, this can't go on. This can't happen with baby number two. He now works 3 days a week, and he works 5 minutes from home so he can come home from lunch. And you might say, would you make that sacrifice? He goes, yeah, I drive an older car. He goes, but if you could have the relationship with your wife that I have, he wasn't speaking to me directly, but you know, generally, he goes, it's an unmatchable connection. I like the life of intimacy that we share, the fun we have, the joy and connected. I would rather be this connected to my wife with maybe a couple $100,000 less in the bank than have money that I may never spend and feel like we don't know each other and being frustrated with each other all the time. And another huge help for couples that were facing busyness, whether it was bringing a new child home or a new work challenge. And I didn't lead anybody. This just came up three different times with the importance of check-ins. Mm-hmm. If we're not intentional about connecting with each other, it's not going to happen. In fact, the couple I called the relationally industrious couple have three different kinds of check-ins. They have their date nights, which is just about fun. Then they have their business nights, which might be, who's going to pay this? We need to get this fixed in the house. Or it might be, I was hurt when you did that. You feel like you've been distracted. And then they have their daily check-ins, and that's just 5 or 10 minutes. And here's how they thought through it, Jim. They said, if we don't do the other two meetings, the date night gets sabotaged. We want to deal with our business on date night instead of have fun. We want to air our grievances, and this is about time that we enjoy together. And the morning check-ins, he found, we just want to know what's happening with each other's day. And he found out, this was Randy, that Hannah does better when she's caffeinated. So he gives her the coffee.
10: Not everybody will react that way.
11: He comes back in, and it might just be 5 to 10. Okay, what do you got going? How can I pray for you? What's going on? And they do it. And here's what I thought was just a beautiful truth that came out of it. Hannah says, you know, we even occasionally do marriage seminars. And everybody says, you guys are so lucky. You're such a good match. You found each other. And she said, Gary, luck has nothing to do with it. We didn't find this marriage. We created it, and we work hard to keep it. Mm. She goes, we can be distant easily. And they've learned the hard way that when they didn't do the three different ones, they had a date night. They live in British Columbia. Beautiful sunset. I mean, it was just a gorgeous summer evening, paddleboarding, and they wrecked it because they had one of their worst arguments ever. And these friends came by in a boat and said, oh, this is such a romantic evening, isn't it? And they're like, this has nothing to do with romance. But I love that because younger couples often think, okay, you find the right person and you reap a great marriage. These couples discovered you have to be intentional, and check-ins were just a wonderful tool. For John and Deborah, it was Sunday evenings, 2 to 3 hours. That was their time. It was inviolate. The kids could not come into their room. They would not schedule anything. And I'm just saying, I see the seeds that they planted, and I see the crops that they have reaped, and I think that kind of intentionality pays off big time.
10: Yeah. You mentioned money there, and I want to come back to that, because here at Focus, that's one of the reasons many, many couples will contact us, because money creates such friction in the marriage. And you use the illustration of the doctor who decided to work 3 days a week, drive an older car, those kinds of things. Those are all good decisions. But speak to how finances can create such a, I guess, storm a hurricane in the marriage, and what can couples do practically to get their hands around those issues, that issue of finance?
11: Well, I featured two different couples, one that were buried in debt to where they owed more than they earned in a year, and that was a wake-up call, and another couple that was very poor when they got married, then very wealthy, and then they lost it all, and they've been dealing with that for a decade and a half. So they don't have that happy ending. Well, you start tithing and miraculous things happen. That happened to one couple, not to the other one. The two key lessons I got from this on finances were this. Communication is so important. In both cases, one spouse didn't communicate to the other just how bad it was.
10: Right.
11: With one couple, the wife was an accountant, and the husband thought, well, she's an accountant, she knows what's going. But she just didn't share that they're going a little bit more into debt, a little bit more. And so they said, okay, let's figure this out. And when they found out they were more in debt than they earned in a year, he was just angry that she let him get into this situation. Both of the couples mentioned that communication is so key. Even if you're in a family where one person primarily handles the finances, in my marriage, that's my wife, we still have to have these quarterly meetings where I know this is where our investments are. This is where we're given. This is where we're settled. We don't have debts other than a house right now, so that's not an ongoing issue. But I do think if you don't want finances to pull you apart, there's got to be great communication. The second issue was the anger that resulted from that and learning how to deal with it. And I found one verse that I think a lot of couples take too literally in a way that hurts their marriage. And that's that verse, do not let the sun go down while you're angry, and do not give the devil a foothold. And so they think they have to keep working this out before they go to sleep. And that's what happened with Randy and Hannah. They're going around and around and around. Well, we don't let the sun go down on your anger. And it only got worse. It took Randy 3 days to come to grips with his anger and frustration before they could deal with it productively. And I think when you look at that scripture, there are three statements, not one. There's, in your anger, do not sin. That's one. Do not let the sun go down while you are still angry. That's two. And do not give the devil a foothold. We pull that second phrase, don't let the sun go down while you're angry, out of context and make that the whole message. But Paul's directly quoting wisdom literature, which most people know they're not laws, it's just general wisdom. And in the Old Testament times, that was don't delay paying somebody, because at that point, if you did, they might go home hungry. If you've taken somebody's coat, return it by midnight so that they're not cold through the night. It was just a way, this is in Ephesians, and it was largely a Jewish, had a large Jewish community. Paul's just using language from scripture they would understand. But what he's really saying is, in your anger, do not sin, and don't give the devil a foothold. The don't go to sleep, I think, is a legalistic application. If you're going around and around and around, and it's 2 a.m., my suggestion is, get a good night's sleep, wake up, have a bagel, a cup of coffee, process it, maybe talk to God, and then come together. I don't think you're disobeying that verse. I think you're saying, okay, I don't want to sin in my anger, and I don't want to give the devil a foothold, and use that other one as a general principle. That's what the couples found was most helpful for them. And this is the great thing about marriage challenges, is they teach us how to handle things like anger, like fear, like a lack of forgiveness, like arrogance.
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10: Gary, I'm circling like a buzzard coming back to some of the themes that you're mentioning, but one of the things you said that caught my attention was that busyness can be the sucker punch of a marriage. And I think I get that. And you're pecking around all of that. But describe how we need to be aware of the sucker punch.
11: Well, the destruction of a sucker punch is that you don't see it coming. Most of us see sickness as a serious assault on our marriage. When you get a diagnosis, you have MS, you have cancer, you have Alzheimer's, okay, this is something that we have to face head on. When a child is born with a disability, okay, we have to face this head on. Busyness is more by degrees. It's like gaining weight. You gain a quarter pound every 2 weeks, which means you gain half a pound in a month, which means you gain 6 pounds in a year and 12 pounds. And, you know, it's just this gradual thing where
10: how you did you know that's what happened to me?
11: but it's not that much, right? You think a quarter. And I think with marriages, you can experience that distance where you don't know more. And so I would just ask couples today listening, if you're in your kitchen, you're in your living room, you're driving down the road, do you know your spouse's greatest temptation right now? Do you know their greatest frustration at work? Do you know the greatest fear they have for their children? Do you know the greatest hurt from their childhood that they're trying to deal with that keeps coming back and really challenges how they view themselves? Do you know their best way of connecting with God? Do they feel far from God? So often we just assume that we know our spouses and that we're walking this life together. Those are basic things that we often just never get around, and it's just because we're just too busy. It's a sucker punch. We don't see it coming until all of a sudden we're knocked out and say, how did that happen? And you see it, Jim, how many times have you heard this? I love him. I'm just not in love with him anymore.
10: Right.
11: And more often than not, that's just busyness. You haven't worked on the marriage. You've slowly grown apart, so you can't even see your way back. There is a way back, but it doesn't feel like it at the time.
10: Yeah. Gary, let me ask you, in your book, Making Your Marriage a Fortress, you describe a couple who lost their 19-year-old son. Oh. My brother and his wife had that experience with their 30-year-old son. Mm-hmm. I asked him one day, I just said, you know, how often do you think of Bobby? He said, Jim, every day. I think of Bobby. That probably brings tears to my eyes even thinking about it now, because I don't know that there's any greater loss than the loss of a child.
11: I don't think there is. And when it's the loss of an only child, because it's not just your current loss, Jim, it's the future losses. What they found is that the second year was more painful than the first. Wow. The first year, they're numb. But the second year, okay, every Christmas now, we don't have Garrett with us. Garrett's friends graduate from college. They get jobs. Well, we don't have that. His friends get married. We're never going to have a daughter-in-law. They have kids. We're never going to have grandchildren. It's an ongoing loss. It's not like a one-time hurt. It's the hurt that keeps on hurting. What they found that kept them through was they had been serious students of Scripture. And it was so helpful. We talked earlier about whether you view Bible reading as Tylenol or vitamins. So often we go to the Bible if we need Tylenol. We've got a headache, we've got a hurt. Okay, what will solve it? Vitamins is a wiser approach because you need to draw upon it. And Janelle said something to me that blew me away. This is faith in action. As they're sharing freely about the devastation of losing this beloved son, a really good kid. In fact, as this airs, Jim, it'll be almost 10 years exactly that they've lost their son. But Janelle said to me, Gary, God didn't just call Garrett from us, he called Garrett to something. Hmm. And applying the scripture, to be absent from the body is to be present with the Lord. She goes, I know today Garrett is perfectly serving the God who created him. She goes, my friends, they have issues sometimes with daughters-in-law, or there's alcoholism or work problems or depression or whatnot. She goes, Garrett has none of that. He's doing exactly what God created him to do. And Jim, the faith and the excitement, he's just perfectly serving God in a way that my friend's kids aren't yet, because they're still here in a fallen situation. And I was blessed by a woman for whom scripture became real. She needed it to be real, and she found scripture to be true. And it was a refuge, and it was balm in the midst of her tremendous hurt. Another big help for them was just the community. She mentions grabbing the lapels of one of her best friends the morning she found out. She said 70% of marriages end up in a divorce when this happens. Please don't let me lose my husband. I've lost my son. I don't want to lose my husband. And this church just wrapped their arms around her. She was getting 5 or 6 texts every day. After the first year, Joe's friends kind of dropped off. Janelle's friends, maybe, not saying it's a gender thing, but they were right there. But I think Joe's friends said, okay, we've traveled through this a year. It's time to move on. And so at 18 months is when he kind of broke. And it was interesting because Janelle said for the first year, it was 95 Joe and 5% me. Joe was the strong one. He was holding me up. The second year, she says, it became 75% me and 25% Joe. It just, he was devastated. And what was so devastating to her, every time he saw Janelle's face, he was reminded of Garrett. Garrett looked so much like her. So he wants to love his wife, and yet just the grief that he's reminded of his son. And so they had one of the biggest arguments of their marriage about 18 months after Garrett had died. And Joe stormed off, and Janelle just got on the phone, and she called his friends. Y'all got to go get him. I don't know what's going to happen, but he doesn't need to be alone right now. And they did. And that's why I say to people listening, church does matter. God doesn't want us to walk through this life alone. It's not just husband and wife. It's husband and wife and church. Because right now, people need you if you're not going through a storm. But the day will come. Jesus says, in this world, you will have trouble. If you believe Jesus, the day will come when you need those church members to wrap their arms around you. And it's too late if you wait for it. So keep listening to Focus on the Family. Get the daily vitamins. Grow in Scripture so that you can draw that powerful truth when you need it. Have those relationships so that you can stay together. What Joe and Janelle have today is so precious. It's buried 70% of couples who have faced it. It's given them 100% increase in their love for each other.
10: Yeah, that's so wonderful and so well said. And, you know, that's what God does in our hearts when we lean into Him, not away from Him. And the test for us is where that bitterness and that anger goes. Do you trust God to bring you through the valley and out the other side and raise you up in a mountaintop, even if circumstances aren't dictating that's the joy you should have? That's the joy God brings. So, man, this has been terrific, Gary. Thanks so much for spending the time with us on day two. And as John said, if you missed day one, go back and get it. You can do that through your smartphone, through the app, or come to the website and download it there. But the basic premise here is Gary's poured his heart into this book, Making Your Marriage a Fortress, and there's so many nuggets of truth in here. You need to get a copy, and we'd love it if you would participate in ministry with us. Get the book directly from Focus, become a monthly supporter. We'll send it as our way of saying thank you. If you can't do that, we get it. One-time gift is another great way to do ministry with Focus on the Family, help more marriages. I'm telling you, John, I've said this a lot. The breakdown of marriage is, I believe, the core problem in the culture. I don't care what color your skin is or any of that. Marriage is a significant problem in the culture today, and kids are struggling. You talk about fighting poverty, we need to keep marriages together. And Gary has devoted his life to that, and it's worth reading. So get a hold of us and get a copy today.
12: 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I'm John Fuller, inviting you back as we once again help you and your family thrive in Christ.

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Welcome to the program I call Keys to Kingdom Living. I'm Ricky File, and we're studying grace as a part of our overall study of God's plan for man using a book by the title God's Plan for Man, a book from Finis Dake, great Bible scholar from the last century. And the teaching is wonderful. It's wonderful. It's like sitting at the feet of one of the great ones to study this teaching from Brother Dake. I wish I could have known him personally. I would have enjoyed that because I love the Word of God so well. That's what endeared him to me, though I did not know him personally. But anyway, the book that we're using as a textbook is God's Plan for Man. It's available to you from Kingdom Keys Network in Amarillo. You can find contact information for us at kingdomkeys.org. Now let's finish lesson 19 today. In order to get it finished, I want to get right into it so I don't run out of time before we get to the end of this lesson. We're almost to the end of it now. We've been studying grace for some time, and Brother Dake was right on point in his teaching on grace. This lesson includes a portion of entitled 30 Things That Grace Cannot Do, and that's very significant to study that and to look up all the scripture references, and there are many. But over on page 354, for those of you that have one of these books, about halfway to two-thirds of the way down the page, we find these words: the incarnation was necessary for the substitute to become a man, to take the place of fallen men. He, Jesus, did not deserve death. He gave up his life. He laid down his life willingly for sinners. Therefore, his death became vicarious, propitiatory, substitutional. He substituted for us. He was not a sympathizer. He was a substitute. In life, he had set an example of how men should live like God, in a way that's pleasing to God. But an example is not enough to make men like God. See, an example of health would not heal a sick man. Nor will an example of virtue make a sinner into a saint. It took the death of Jesus Christ to do that. It was through his death and his life that he saved men from death and eternal hell. That's the atonement. Satan in Scripture is called the accuser of the brethren, accusing them before God day and night. The accuser of our brethren. That's in Revelation 12. Check out verse 9 and 10 there. Satan is therefore the official slanderer, the relentless prosecutor condemning men for the least sins. God the Father, on the other hand, is pictured as the defender and enforcer of the moral law. And Jesus is pictured as the advocate or the defense attorney, the intercessor, the mediator between God and man, and the Savior of all who submit to his lordship and who believe. Hallelujah. God is not unjust. He is totally just. And so he would not just overlook sin and say, well, because I love you, I'm going to just ignore that and overlook that. No. He couldn't do that. Men are accused of having sinned against God and having broken his law. They are the defendants, so to speak, in a capital offense charge. Jesus could not defend men as innocent because we were not innocent. All have sinned and come short of the glory of God, Romans 3:23. Jesus and God the Father could not set aside or combat the righteous decree. They could not just by arbitration, remit the penalty. There had to be a substitute to pay the price. And we've seen this in this study this week on the summary or the philosophy of redemption being summarized by Brother Dake. God could become a substitute for us.

did. And now he can free us from the penalty. He can free from the penalty all who repent and who turn their lives over to him and submit to obedience to him and his law. The supreme moral governor and judge cannot condemn those who are in Christ as long as we remain in Christ and as long as we live a life of obedience to his law, his moral law. I'm not trying to teach you here that we have to go back under the Mosaic law, but the moral law is always the same. It was always wrong to steal and to commit adultery and to lie before the law, during the law, and now, because there's a moral law. Sometimes people forget that, I guess, when they say, oh, he's trying to get us back under the law. No. There's some things that are right always, and there's some things that are wrong always, regardless of whichever dispensation you're in. It's always wrong to disobey God and to dishonor God and to dishonor your parents. It's always wrong, always wrong. It's always right to tithe, whether you lived before the law like Abraham or during the law like the children of Israel in the Old Testament or now. The law, God's moral law, must be upheld in every case, and the devil, that prosecutor, wins the case for everyone who chooses to continue in sin, regardless of the past cases that Satan has lost in the court of heaven. Whenever somebody submits their life to the devil and chooses to live continuously in sin, and they don't repent, then Satan wins in those cases. What a great responsibility this places upon us to receive gracious pardon and to become adopted into the family of God on the grounds of repentance and obedience to God's moral law. What a great opportunity we have to stay out of God's court forever if we will stay in obedience and faith. No case will be considered against us as long as we continue in obedience to him and in submission to his lordship. But if you go back into sin, and there are numerous scriptures to verify this, when you go back into sin, you put yourself in a situation to be accused by the devil and incur the sentence of death again. Satan wins the case, and the sinner remains cut off from God. Now, that's a sad thing, but it happens sometimes. One trial and one acquittal in the court of heaven does not suffice unconditionally forever unless you turn your back on sin and stay committed to God. If you go back into sin, then you must incur the same penalty as before. I mean, after all, Adam was eternally secure and totally sinless before he fell. He was the first one to ever fall from grace. He fell. He was saved. He was eternally secure. There was no sin in him. He would have lived forever in his physical body. But he fell. And you can fall. The Bible talks about Israel being grafted in again, that Israel fell because of unbelief, and that you that have been grafted in to the vine can also be cut off if you don't continue. That's in your Bible. That's in your Bible, in the book of Romans. Check it out, chapter 11. So, don't think that you're just unconditionally, eternally secure once you've received Jesus. No human court could forgive and justify any man once and forever and permit him to continue in the same crimes without any kind of death penalty or any kind of legal remedy being required against him anymore. That would be ridiculous. And so it is with the court of heaven. The supreme judge who upholds the demands of the law in every case, who is totally holy and cannot condone sin and guilt, will not excuse you if you go back and live in sin again. If he did that, all free moral agents would lose respect for him.
Such a program would break down all moral restraint and encourage lawlessness on every hand. The divine defense attorney cannot in any one case take the place of the guilty until the sinner has met the conditions of repentance and faith and submission to the lordship of Jesus. Jesus filed a counterclaim suit, so to speak, against Satan and won the case for us in the court of heaven. Now, you must reject the claims of Satan and submit to the lordship of Jesus. Satan, you have no say in my life anymore. I submit to the lordship of Jesus. And if you sin, take care of it. Get it right with God. Repent of that. Confess that sin and be done with it. Get that under the blood. Don't go on in sinning because you can eventually lose out with God. Now, if you would come to see these simple truths, it would solve many problems and answer many questions. It would settle many differences between large bodies of believers. Some hold to the truths that we've been teaching here, and others maintain that one time justified in the court of heaven brings you into an unconditional eternal security where you can never, ever be brought into judgment for any sin ever again. They like to say all of your sins, past, present, and future, were forgiven before you were even born. Well, the price was paid before you were born, but the Bible does not teach that your future sins can be ignored. The Bible does teach you must confess your sins. That, by the way, that scripture that teaches us confession of sins in 1 John, the modern-day hyper-grace people are teaching that that doesn't apply to Christians. Hey, it applies only to Christians. It was not written to the sinner. Sinners could not possibly remember all their sins to confess their sins. Nowhere does it say that a sinner must confess his sins to be saved. It says that if you confess the lordship of Jesus and believe in your heart God raised him from the dead, you shall be saved. But what about after you're saved? Well, 1 John is written to saved people. Plainly shows us that if a saved man sins, that we have an advocate with the Father, and we must come to him and confess that sin and get that sin forgiven, washed away, and he will cleanse it. He will forgive the sin and cleanse us from all unrighteousness, so we have that restoration of righteousness. Now, you are not forced to use the services of the advocate, but if you don't and you continue in sin and rebellion, you will ultimately be cut off, and there's lots of scriptures for that. I don't have time to give them to you, but Dake's got them all listed here in James and Galatians and 1 Corinthians and Romans and Ezekiel and Hebrews and 2 Peter. They're all listed in this lesson right at the very end of it. That brings us to the end of our teaching on grace for now. I mean, we may get on that subject again later on, but that was the lesson on the dispensation of grace. If you like one of these books from which our teaching was based, it's God's Plan for Man. You can order the Dake book, God's Plan for Man, from us for $45, which includes the shipping cost at this address, Kingdom Keys Network, P.O. 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One more time, you can order the Dake book, God's Plan for Man, from us for $45, which includes the shipping cost at this address, Kingdom Keys Network, P.O. 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

0: who birthed faith within you at the new birth, glory to God, you'll get excited. He leads us forward into faith's perfection. His example is this, because his heart was focused on the joy of knowing that you would be his. He endured the agony of the cross and conquered its humiliation, and now sits exalted at the right hand of the throne of God. Praise the name of Jesus. Glory to God. If he could endure the cross, and he did, then you can endure whatever you face. You say, well, it's humiliating. Nothing's as humiliating as the cross. Dying as a criminal, and not just a criminal, the worst of criminals. Yet he did nothing wrong. And you think the devil's going to get some other playbook? That's still what he does. He accuses the righteous and puts them in with perversion, trying to get it all mixed up together. But what you got to do is have this mentality. I follow people as long as they follow Christ. That's the way all of us are called to live. But if we get our eyes off the prize, then we'll give up when things get tough. The Holy Spirit wants me to ask you something. Now, I felt so strong on this. I mean, I was so stirred up in the middle of the night. This was like at 4 a.m. the other night. Oh, I was stirred. And I wrote this down, and I'm telling you, the Holy Spirit wants me to ask you this, and I want you to think about this. Are you in it to win it? How do I know that? Here's the second question. What are you looking at today? Well, I tell you, I agree God's a healer, but I've got cancer. You know what you're looking at more than Jesus? Cancer. Well, hang on, preacher. I know you said the Lord frees us from depression, but I've seen that black dot my whole life. I've been done wrong by so many people. Everywhere I go, I've been done wrong. What are you looking at today? Because if you're in it to win it, there's only one that you look at. It's Jesus. It's Jesus. How do I look at Jesus? You look at the Word. You can't separate Jesus from His Word. In fact, John 1:1 says, say it out loud, thank God for the Word. In the beginning was the Word. And the Word was with God. And I underlined it, and the Word was God. Hey, if the Word was God, the Word is God. Because He never changes. He was in the beginning with God, verse 2 says. Verse 3, all things were made through Him, and without Him nothing was made that was made. Verse 4, John 1, in Him was life, and the life was the light of men. Glory to God. He, the Word, was God. If He, the Word, was God, then He, the Word, is God. Hey, what's the point? If you're in it to win it, then you're going to look at the Word every single day in every single situation. I'm here to tell you, looking to Jesus is your only way to victory. You get used to losing because you get used to doing it without Jesus. But if you'll get to looking at Him, praise God, you'll get used to winning. See, I'm saying this because people, well, I just can't seem to make friends. Well, the Bible says you must show yourself friendly, not looking like a mad dog every time you look at somebody. I'm not joking or pointing at any one person. What I'm simply saying is I've been around the church a long time. I've seen a lot of people with the frown so big. I always think just turn that frown upside down and everybody will be loving you. If you don't know what I'm dealing with. Again, you're not looking. And if you say, well, Pastor, it's not that easy for me, ask the Lord to change you to become like Him. Amen. Amen. It should be easy for you to make friends. I was with another pastor here in our city, one that pastors not too far away from here, his physical building. He told me, he said, man, with your personality, you don't know a stranger. I said, well, I don't blame this on personality. I blame this on focusing on Jesus. And I don't know a stranger. You can talk to me. I talked to the guy at the restaurant last night on a date with my wife. Waiting to get to see. I'll talk to anybody. It would save us so much heartache. It would save us so many defeated situations. If we simply stop going into action before we consult the Word of God. Let me give you a couple of examples here before we go today. If you train up a child in the way they would go, the Bible says they won't depart when they grow old. But instead, here's a mindset that I've heard a lot my whole life. Well, I want my children to know the ways of the world so they know the way it really is out there, preacher. So let me get this straight. You want them to drink polluted water instead of clear water. See, if you did this with their water situation, people would be angry. They said, no, that's child abuse. I think it's child abuse to let the world train your children in the way they should go. Well, I mean, I'm getting convicted for my own preaching. Proverbs 22:6 says that. If you say, well, where is that in the Bible? It is in the Bible. Train up a child in the way he should go. Now, that means if you have a child, God has trusted that you are going to do the training. And if you're here at this church, we do have a tool you can use, Accelerate Christian School, to simply help you train them. We just come beside you. Now, here's what I've noticed. What you got to be careful about is if at home you don't keep the standard of the word, we're going to keep the standard here at church and at the Christian school, the standard of the word. You depart from the word, you know, you're not going to get along. You stick with the word, you'll get along. I don't care who you are. Color, skin, family, anything. You stick with the word. Are you listening to me? And if you stick with the word, then we're always going to get along. If you don't, we won't get along. I can't help that. Because I made up my mind already, I'm sticking with the word no matter who it separates me from or who it puts me with. Amen? And you need to make that decision too. But warning, be careful. There are some people that you love dearly that they won't understand you. They'll ask you, who do you think you are? You think you're better than us? No, I'm not better than anybody. I'm going to follow the Lord. I'm going to keep looking to him. And I'm not going to drink polluted water. And I'm certainly not going to have my children do it. And if you think, well, you got to know a little bit about the world, know what it's really like out there. You are a certified ding-a-ling. I can hear somebody just taking that last little sentence, probably Pastor Ricky, and playing it on the radio next time I tell a joke. Another example, husbands and wives. Uh-oh, it's about to get uncomfortable. How many times have you heard me say, look up the husband and wife verses, right? Husbands, what are you supposed to do? Love your wife, right? But I stumbled upon a scripture that I thought I better deal with this. 1 Corinthians chapter 7 and verse 3. Don't turn there, jot it down, and go judge and see if this preacher's telling you the truth. What am I here to tell you? Some people are like, I tell you what, I don't like the whole intimacy thing, and I don't think it should be talked about. The Bible talks about it. Do not refuse to give your bodies to each other. Wives, do not cheat your husbands out of the physical intimacy that he is supposed to get only from you. That's Bible. Husbands, yeah, you gotta love them. Wives, the reason I address you is because many times they're the ones that use it as a leverage, let's be honest, manipulation tool. And it's wrong. Why am I telling you this? I'm talking about, are you in it to win it? Well, I can't understand why my marriage fails. I can tell you why. I can tell you why. Because you disregard. Some don't even know that's in the Bible. They're like, oh, no. Pastor Jeremy shouldn't say stuff like that. Take it up with the Holy Ghost. Stop withholding from each other only in short seasons. Otherwise, you'll give in to temptation.
1: That's the word.
0: I don't like this kind of preaching. I do. This is freedom. This is good marriage preaching. Now you say, you look around. Well, that's the way everybody's doing, man. All my friends are like that. Well, looking at people as your primary gaze does not give you strength. Let me repeat that. Looking around, not just in these areas, in any area. These are just two examples. Training your children, husbands and wives. Okay? If you look at, oh, this is the way everybody does it. Well, that's not going to give you any supernatural strength for a supernatural marriage. The only way you're going to get strength is to look to Jesus, to look to the Word. Where's your scripture, husband, for acting the way you've been acting? Wife, where's the scripture for you acting the way you've been acting? Silence. I just kind of want to sit here and just stare. It's so fun to preach truth like this for people are like, yikes. There's a lot of marriage counseling that would never even need to happen if you simply follow the word. Remember, when you got married, you made a covenant commitment to Jesus and to that person. A lot of people want to eliminate the Jesus part. I just did it to that person. That person is mean and rude. You know, I didn't know they're going to have stinky breath at early in the morning. You know, I didn't know their feet were going to stink. I didn't know that they leave clothes everywhere. I didn't know that they wouldn't want to cook. I didn't know, you know, all these things, people. I mean, I've heard it all. So have you. But none of that is a good reason to break your covenant you made with Jesus.
2: Right.
0: You made that. He's the one that can give you the strength.
2: Yes.
0: Come on now. He's the one that can help you.
2: Yes.
0: Amen. Did y'all need a different sermon today? Because this is the one the Holy Spirit downloaded just for you. He had your name in mind. You know what? My dad told me this years ago when I was a kid, and now I've grown up, I'm like, I agree with him. I don't like it when a football player breaks loose, is running for a touchdown, and is like looking back behind. So many times I get caught when they do that. I like it when they just look to the goal. I'm telling you today, stop looking around, start looking to the goal. Just run this race. Stop looking, well, they're coming. Oh, no, oh, no, the enemies are coming out. Run the race. Go to the goal. Keep on going on. Philippians 3 says it like this, verse 12. Not that I have already attained or am already perfected, but I press. I was trying to make that sound annoying. Because pressing is annoying to weaklings. Pressing is annoying to those that give up easy. But Paul said, I press on that I may lay hold of that for which Christ Jesus has laid hold of me. Brethren, I do not count myself to have apprehended, verse 13 says. But one thing I do, forget what's behind and reach forward to the things which are ahead. I press toward the goal for the prize of the upward call of God in Christ Jesus. Therefore, let us, as many as are mature. There goes a bunch of people right there. Let us, as many as are mature, have this mind. What mind? That you forget what's behind because you're going for a goal. Hey, you forget what's behind because you're going somewhere. You're following God's call. I don't have time to camp out over here in the land of negativity. I'm going to God's call on my life. Come on, somebody. Come on. Have this mind. This is what you got to have. And if in anything you think otherwise, God will reveal even this to you. In other words, in every area, He is not telling you to give up. He's telling you to be in this to win it. You're competing for the prize. Don't settle to be the marathon runner and get the congratulations that you ran the marathon. Look to be in the elite crowd that's going for the prize of first place.
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0: SRN News, I'm John Scott. Speaking on the floor of the U.S. Senate, Senator Bill Cassidy explains why he thinks Todd Blanche should be Attorney General.
1: But even critics admit that Mr. Blanche knows the law and is a hands-on administrator. He has instructed U.S. attorneys to focus on violent crime, human and drug trafficking, and fraud in programs like Medicare and Medicaid.
0: Republicans hold a 53-47 Senate majority, but Senator Mitch McConnell of Kentucky not attending the Senate sessions, giving the GOP little room to lose senators and still confirm the president's pick. Former Tennessee Agriculture Commissioner Charlie Hatcher defeated U.S. Representative Andy Ogles in a Republican primary Thursday for a significantly reshaped congressional district, marking a rare rejection of a candidate endorsed by President Trump.
2: Voters also chose two Memphis-area lawmakers, Republican State Senator Brent Taylor and Democratic State Representative Justin Pearson, to face off in a reconfigured district. The primaries test a new U.S. House map redrawn by Republican state lawmakers. Republicans are aiming for a clean sweep of Tennessee's congressional seats in November. The redistricting has sparked controversy, with some voters expressing concerns about diluted representation. Bernie Bennett, Washington.
0: The labor market posting a modest loss in July as businesses shed jobs of renewed tariffs and higher costs driven by war in the Middle East. Across Europe, intense heat is continuing. There was a new record set in Slovakia, 108 degrees Fahrenheit, on Thursday. Uganda plans to send troops to Gaza as part of a peacekeeping plan proposed by President Trump's Board of Peace. On Wall Street, stocks are higher, the Dow up 92 points, the NASDAQ adding 257.
3: 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Allison Welding at 202 North Buchanan in Amarillo is a supporter of the Kingdom Keys Network. They have been in business in Amarillo for more than 90 years, and they serve welding needs from small jobs to very large jobs within 70 miles of Amarillo. The phone number for Allison Welding is 806-373-0003. Thank you to Matt Hand and Allison Welding for partnering with us.
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0: The government calling on churches and faith groups to help tackle child poverty across the UK. That's after a new report found 4 million children, more than a quarter of the total, are living in relative poverty.
5: British bureaucrats say trusted local churches can play a role in reaching struggling families and delivering practical support. Christian charity leaders have welcomed the invitation, saying churches are already serving communities through food banks, family ministries, and crisis assistance. The report says tackling poverty will require a sustained effort from government, charities, businesses, and faith communities working together to help vulnerable children flourish. I'm Bill Alexander.
0: Federal prosecutors formally charging a 24-year-old man who intentionally set fire to a 173-year-old church in Brooklyn. The South Bushwick Reformed Church, badly damaged in that June 19th fire, leaving much of the 1853 building demolished. This is SRN News. Uganda plans to send troops to Gaza. It's part of a peacekeeping plan proposed by President Trump's Board of Peace.
6: Uganda's parliament has approved sending troops to Gaza as part of an international stabilization force proposed by President Donald Trump's Board of Peace in February. Morocco also has pledged to send troops to Gaza. The force would be led by U.S. Major General Jasper Jeffers, who in May said that the force of about 20,000 would ensure future prosperity and enduring peace after the Israel-Hamas war. Last week, Trump announced a deal for Hamas to disarm and for Israel to pull its forces from Gaza. Once Israeli forces have left, then the International Stabilization Force would come in. I'm Donna Water.
0: Federal officials tracing a multi-state salmonella outbreak to jalapeno peppers from a grower in Sinaloa, Mexico. Most of these cases are in Minnesota and Colorado. More on these stories from SRNNews.com.
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7: prescriptions for ivermectin are soaring in England. According to Dr. Tess Laurie, the 33 prescriptions per month in 2020 is now 11,000 prescriptions per month. It started with a few doctors doing the right thing, grew through word of mouth, and then mainstream doctors began to prescribe it because U.S. policy shifted. And now it's been normalized. Dr. Laurie says the same National Health Service that told patients ivermectin was dangerous horse paste is now quietly dispensing it at a rate of over 10,000 prescriptions a month. Well, this is only because brave doctors and determined patients like you refuse to be told no to a drug that could save your life. And now 5 U.S. states permit it to be sold over the counter. Congratulations and thank you.
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0: so amazing how our eyes work and operate. And so, therefore, we're without excuse if we don't acknowledge that God is the Creator. Well, not only does it talk about that, but it goes on to talk about God's Word and how God's Word, in its various aspects that it lists here in Psalm 19, how wonderful that it, I mean, it's just so glorious what it says about God's Word. And it says that it's more valuable than gold, that it's sweeter than honey, that if you look at those words, the Word of God, you'll be warned and you'll be have great reward from keeping God's Word. And then it talks about who can know their errors and who can be cleansed from secret faults. Well, obviously, it's talking about through God's Word. That's the way that we can be blameless, and that's the way that we can be innocent of great transgression. So then he ends this psalm with these words, "Let the words of my mouth and the meditation of my heart." Now, in the New Testament, we see that Jesus said that you speak according to what's in your heart. From the heart, the mouth speaks. So we see that once again, when we have God as our standard, we have His Word, and we're actively living in His Word. In other words, reading it, studying it, applying it in our life, then that will be in our hearts, and that will keep us acceptable in God's sight. Isn't that wonderful? In other words, God didn't make it too complicated. He made it simple. He gave us His Word. He shows us by His creation how He's Almighty God, how He created all things for His pleasure and for His glory. And you are part of His creation, and He wants you to walk in His Word, to be established in His Word, so that all these benefits and blessings can come into your life. And then He says the way that our words will be acceptable to God, and the meditation of our heart will be from His Word. And then He says, "My strength and my Redeemer." The Lord is your strength and your Redeemer when you look to Him. Till next time, get into the Word and let the Word get in you.
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2: All right, Dr. Matthews, you sent this to me earlier in the week, and we talked about it a little bit on Monday, but I'm really looking forward to getting your perspective and Aaron's as well, because there's so much here. This is coming out of California, which is not really surprising.
3: No surprise there.
2: Given what we're talking about, but this is the title here. The Wall Street Journal has an article. You can read it, pointofview.net. California's case against second chances. So what happened is Elizabeth Barrett, she is a young college dropout in Southern California. She took a chemical abortion pill, but then she changed her mind right away. Went online to try to find out if there was any way to reverse what she had done. And there is. We've written about this. If you want to look up abortionpillreversal.com, it's a good website to memorize just in case you ever need to recommend it to somebody in an emergency. And there is a way to potentially reverse a chemical abortion. Now, it's not 100% of the time, but it is an option that has saved many unborn lives, and it actually worked for Miss Barrett. She is now the mother of a healthy girl. And now the state of California says, we don't want that to happen again. Yeah. They're actually trying to fine Heartbeat International and another small pro-life organization for even posting online that there is a potential reversal for the abortion pill. And another lawsuit, a similar one, has been filed in New York, by the way. So they want doctors to supposedly be able to prescribe the reversal, but just nobody can actually tell women that that's a possibility.
3: And they're prosecuting them.
2: Yeah.
3: Not many things leave me speechless these days, but this was one that did, because why, if somebody

0: Saul's reputation was a deterrent to the apostles at Jerusalem, but he found a friend in Barnabas. Barnabas took him to the apostles and revealed how Saul had been changed by his encounter on the road to Damascus and had preached boldly in the name of Jesus. Barnabas was a true encourager. He did not send Saul to the apostles. He went alongside him. He spoke on Saul's behalf to them. Barnabas encouraged Saul with friendship and encouraged the apostles to trust Saul as a convert to the way of Jesus as the Christ. Acts 9 accounts that Saul went in and out among them at Jerusalem, preaching boldly in the name of the Lord. He spoke and disputed against the Hellenists, but they were seeking to kill him. Saul had gone to Damascus to stop the way and instead became the chief cause of its growth. Saul's life became a living testimony of the transformational power of the Holy Spirit at work. Are you a living testimony of that life-changing, explosive power of the Holy Spirit? I'm Leah Fort. Subscribe to my YouTube channel and connect with me at leahfortconnects.com.
1: One day, something happened. I was working for a few days, helping with inventory at the end of the year of 1969. 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Something was ignited in me with that job. Eventually, I ended up getting a radio program in Shamrock, the nearest place to the church in Wheeler where I had become pastor. After 9 years of hosting that radio program, we started our own station in Wheeler. 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On the 30th day of this month, we will celebrate the 40th anniversary of that Wheeler station, KPDR. It became a network, now broadcasting on 8 radio stations and 6 booster stations, actually called translators, in the top of Texas, Oklahoma, and New Mexico. 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Come to what we are calling the big 40-55 celebration, because we will be celebrating our 40th anniversary of this radio network and the 55th anniversary of Diana's and my marriage. Be there to represent your town. It will be at Accelerate Church in Amarillo at 4400 South Crockett Street. I'll be looking for you at the big 40-55 celebration of Kingdom Keys Network.
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3: All right, Dr. Matthews, a minute ago you said you wondered what Gavin Newsom thinks about this crazy case in California that's trying to silence pro-life organizations and prevent them from telling women about other options. But as we've noted, he has kind of tried to moderate his positions. I wonder why he might be trying to do that in 2026 when 2028 is just right around the corner. But really, we've seen this trend happen all over, and sometimes in very extreme ways. So Jim Garrity at National Review says the concept of America is on the ballot this November. Mm-hmm. We're seeing DSA, the Democratic Socialists of America, kind of, well, at least try and in some cases succeed at taking over the Democrat Party. It's definitely the party's being pushed very, very far to the left. And the things that they are saying, a few people have tried to say, oh, no, I didn't actually mean it when I said I want to abolish the police. Some people have doubled down and said, I actually do mean it. But really, that is what we're seeing is the constitutional republic on the chopping block based on the positions of the DSA and a lot of the candidates that are now winning primaries. And potentially, like in the case of Michigan, even representing a state in the Senate. So there's a lot of concerning things on the ballot coming up.
4: My piece last week in The Hill asked the question, could a Democratic Socialist truthfully take the oath of office? Because in their new platform, they want to eliminate the Senate, They want to take the president and they want to take the Supreme Court, and they are going to be appointed by Congress and be under Congress. And that essentially negates the Article 1, 2, and 3 of the U.S. Constitution. Yeah. If you, so that's not an amendment to the Constitution. That's a fundamental change of the Constitution. And so if you are, if you take the oath of office, you have to swear to uphold, to support and defend the Constitution of the United States. Can you actually do that if you're going to work to try to get the whole Constitution undermined, the basic element of it? I don't think they can. They will. They'll do it with their fingers crossed behind their back.
3: Yeah.
4: But this is people don't understand how radical the Democratic Socialists of America are. They just had their most recent annual summit in Chicago this past weekend. I wrote about this a year ago, and I was able to do that last year because they put their whole agenda online so you could see all the various conferences they were having and so forth, Marxism 101 and things of that nature, how to deal with abortion and so forth. This time they have some times on there, but they do not have the topics on there. Hmm. And they told their people, they had, I think, about 600 people show up for the meeting. They said, don't speak to the press.
3: Wow.
4: Because the press is coming in, and a lot of the major press were there taking pictures, trying to talk to people, find out what they believe, why they believe it, and so forth. So the Democratic Socialists of America are becoming, let's say, more media savvy, at the same time as more media hesitant, because what they believe and what Americans think they believe are two different things. A recent poll, a third of Democrats say they now generally identify with the Democratic Socialists of America. That's a third of the Democrats, and roughly 60% of Democrats say they're compatible, they're happy with socialism. So it's a major change going on in the Democratic Party, and what's happening as they're able to win these various primaries, they're able to say, we've got the momentum behind us. We're beating traditional candidates. If you want to win in 2026 and later in 2028, you need to get behind us. And it's a narrative they're able to continue as long as their candidates continue to win. And right now, with the next one's going to be in Wisconsin next week for the governors. Then you've got a lady named Hong, who is running as a Democratic Socialist. She put out a calendar where she nixed the 4th of July, Thanksgiving, a number of holidays in there, took them out of her calendar because she doesn't think that's where we ought to be supporting. So it's interesting to see what's happening. She denies a lot of those things now, but we'll see where this is going. But it is a major change going on in the Democratic Party, and we just don't know at this point whether the traditionalists will be able to come back and regain control, or if the Democratic Socialists will essentially, which isn't a party, they're just a sort of an advocacy group, if they're going to be able to essentially take over the Democratic Party and put their candidates in and then determine the agenda of the Democratic Party.
3: You know, I wonder if you said a third of Democrats said that they are okay with the DSA at this point. So Democrat Abdul El-Sayed is the Senate candidate running in Michigan against Republican Mike Rogers. And he is for abolishing private health insurance, abolishing the filibuster, abolishing the Electoral College, abolishing ICE, abolishing Israel, and has also called for abolishing the police. He said Hassan Piker is a far leftist podcaster who is supporting him. And
4: as is Bernie Sanders, the senator from Vermont.
3: Man, I was going to say, do a third of the Democrats actually agree with all of that? Like, do you think they're paying attention enough to?
4: Yeah, I don't know that they're paying attention now, but with the Democratic Socialists of America and Bernie Sanders, I listened to NPR a few weeks ago when they were following a candidate in Utah, very conservative state. And this is a young guy who's running for a seat there that they've just created that's going to be likely a Democratic seat. And they listened to, they're recording him as he's knocking on a door. And the person comes to the door and says, hi, my name is such and such. I'm running for Congress. I am supported by Bernie Sanders of Vermont. And so he used that as his opening phrase.
3: Yeah.
4: And Bernie has on his website, he has a list of people. I looked at it the other day. I think it's 69, 70 people, candidates around the country that he is endorsing. Mm-hmm. And so it's he's very much in that camp. And of course, Alexandria Ocasio-Cortez is a member of the Democratic Socialists of America. And if you look at what's happening now, she is being encouraged to run for president in 2028. And I Maybe she will.
5: Yeah. Oh. It's definitely been creeping in for a while now, you know.
4: Oh, yes.
5: I laugh because it doesn't work. Like, we know that socialism does not work. We can take one look at history and say it doesn't work. We can look across the globe.
3: That's assuming
5: and see
3: people have taken a look at history.
5: It doesn't work. Well, right. I mean, I think that there's certainly some need for people to dust off their history books and take a look at, or even just pick up the world news and go look at what's happening in countries that have fully adopted and embraced socialism. But the encouraging thing to me, and maybe I'll bring a little bit of more lightness to it, right?
3: Like, please.
5: Yes. They are attacking the fundamental principles of what it means to be an American, of the American constitutional order, of the republic system that we have set up. Thankfully, it is very hard to change the Constitution, right? We have 27 amendments. Is that 27 amendments? You need two-thirds of Congress, two-thirds of both the Senate and the House, or two-thirds of the state, which that's never been done. The state has never called for an Article 5 convention of the states. That's never happened. It then has to be ratified by two-thirds of either the state legislature, which is how most of the amendments have been adopted, or two-thirds of state conventions, which has only ever happened once. So it's a really hard and arduous process to amend the Constitution. And so that's encouraging to me that even if, right, the sky falls and we get some, we've got socialists in our government, they're going to have a huge uphill battle. And I hope and pray that the American people can have enough common sense to see what's starting to happen. Because one of the first things we saw is during COVID, they're going to come after your right to practice your faith.
4: Yes.
5: That's what they need. Because if we still believe our rights come from God, then we need to be able to recognize that, and the government needs to understand it.
3: Yeah. Yeah, that's so true. You know, we are about to go to a break, but we'll come back because there's more here in this National Review article. And I think it's important that we do think about this and say, okay, you know, it seems like we can't get the Constitution changed that easily. But that means that we got to continue raising people who care about the Constitution now, because what's going to happen in the future? Because they're trying to win the culture as well. We'll be right back on Point of View.
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1: Today is Friday, August 7th. Let's take a look at the weather. The high temperature yesterday in Amarillo was 99 degrees. Today, the high is expected to be about 100 degrees. Tonight, the overnight low to mid-70s, and a slight chance of rain. Sunny skies tomorrow, high temperature about 102. On Sunday, sunny skies, high temperature about 103.
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9: With SRN News, I'm John Scott. Republican Senator Lisa Murkowski said Friday she will oppose Todd Blanche's nomination as Attorney General, narrowing the confirmation path for President Trump's pick to lead the Justice Department.
10: The Alaska senator said in a statement that she is concerned that President Trump's administration could proceed with its proposed fund to compensate protesters who participated in the January 6, 2021 riot at the U.S. Capitol, even though Blanche has pledged to shelve the idea. Murkowski said Friday the Senate has leverage over the fund that President Trump wants only because Blanche's nomination is pending. Murkowski says that leverage could be gone if Blanche is confirmed. Bernie Bennett in Washington.
9: But Republican Senator Bill Cassidy of Louisiana says he will vote for Blanche as Attorney General, likely paving the way for him to be confirmed to lead President Trump's Justice Department. New executive orders targeting birth tourism and citizenship rules.
11: President Trump signed executive orders limiting automatic citizenship in specific cases after a Supreme Court decision blocked a broader effort.
12: We had a very unfortunate decision in the Supreme Court concerning birthright. It was close, but a very, very unfortunate decision. So we're making adjustments because it's very unfair.
11: The orders target birth tourism, certain foreign diplomats, and members of designated terrorist groups. Willie Nelson, the White House.
9: The Senate has passed a punishing Russian sanctions bill that was a top priority for the late Senator Lindsey Graham. Passage of the bill signals renewed bipartisan support for Ukraine as the war drags on. The legislation would penalize countries that continue to buy Russian oil, gas, and other exports. It comes after Ukrainian President Zelensky visited the Capitol late last month and watched from the gallery as the Senate took the first procedural votes on the legislation. The legislation allows the president to impose tariffs on the world's top five purchases.
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9: A just published book titled Winning the Wrong Game is targeting Americans who feel lost or confused by our culture, as well as the inevitable disappointments in everyday life. Dallas author Josh Wetterbute counsels readers who have experienced setbacks and dreams for their lives, whether professionally or personally, to surrender their futures to God.
15: In this season of my life and who God's called me to be right now, is there a new dream that you want for me, for my family, for my friends, for my business, and whatever it might be? And so that's my encouragement, is to really live a life of surrender where every day we're coming before the Lord saying, okay, what do you have for me today? What's today going to look like? And being open to the leading of the Holy Spirit to move us into a direction that past dream may keep us from even looking at.
9: Wetterbute adds that God is placed incredible people in everyday's life, so reconnecting with them can also offset any of life's speed bumps. His book, titled Winning the Wrong Game. This is SRN News. An appeals court has ruled that President Trump must seek approval from Congress to build his proposed White House ballroom. The administration expected to appeal to the U.S. Supreme Court. Meta says its AI model hacked another company.
16: Meta said that one of its artificial intelligence models accessed the internet on its own and hacked another company, the latest in a series of disclosures about AI models going rogue. In recent weeks, OpenAI and Anthropic have also described instances of AI models going beyond human instructions to access the web and find ways around other companies' digital security. Meta said in a statement that a misconfiguration during cybersecurity testing by a regular and independent independent company hired by Meta inadvertently allowed one of its models to access the internet. The disclosure has added to worries about AI models acting autonomously. Keith Peters reporting.
9: More details at srnnews.com.
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0: You landed the accolade, the achievement. Not until it's actually permanent do you need to share it with others, and they will rejoice with you. But until then, they may doubt you, they may have their concerns about you, and they may speak against it. And there's no need for them to be uttering their words in this universe where we live. There's no need for them to say those things. When you're speaking faith, you see with the eyes of faith. God is not mocked. Whatever a man sows, that and only that shall he also reap. You know what you've sown, so you're expecting a harvest on what you've sown. You don't need someone else sowing wrong words out there and it having any bearing on your situation. Good, bad, or indifferent. Just don't share it. Okay, so keep it private. Work on your habits personally before you chase results, like your early mornings, your daily routines, discipline when motivation's not there. Inspiration comes from within. When it's a God idea, an invention, an inspiration, it comes from within. Motivation, it means to get behind and push. When you're motivated, someone's usually having to push you to that. Inspired is better. It's stronger. It's deeper. When you're inspired, it comes from within, and you don't need anyone to get behind you and push. You're just there. Okay, keep growing even when you don't have an applause, even when you don't have a platform. Read, listen to faith-building messages. Invest in your heart and your mind long before results show up. And also stay consistent even when it feels boring. There's no spotlight, no applause, just your obedience and repetition. Oh, my friend, consistency is key. And honor the unseen season. Don't quit just because it gets quiet. Trust God because He works in the silence, and your public success is being built and can be built in private right now if you apply these truths. But first and foremost, you must keep it all private. I encourage you to do so with a heart of faith and inspiration from within. Keep praying and know that God's success is on your radar.
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2: All right, so we do have some problems that we're facing in the United States and around the world. One of them is the declining fertility rate. And as we've talked about on Point of View many times, that has implications for down the road. I think it even has implications today because you are going to have a growing portion of society that is not able to really be supported in the ways that they have been in the past. And so if society is aging because people aren't having children anymore, then who is going to support the elderly and take care of them? Well, somebody, of course, Silicon Valley is going to come to our aid here and create a robot for grandma. So this is an article from World Magazine. You can read it at pointofview.net. But Navy is the name of a robot companion that can monitor seniors, but actually carry out conversations as well. Because sometimes, especially when you're in assisted living facilities or living alone, loneliness is a big concern. And so this is being rolled out. I think it actually is on wheels. So it's literally being rolled out as kind of a solution for the future of elder care. And I mean, I've got thoughts on this, but I would love to hear from you, Dr. Matthews and Aaron, on what do we think about a society where we give grandma a robot?
3: I think it's absolutely going to be the wave of the future, whether you like it or not. What's happened is we are spending so much money on home care these days. Medicare covers 60 days. Medicaid covers some of this, but insurance and others step in to pay for home care because you've got an aging society. The baby boomers are retiring. A lot of them need care. And to pay somebody to come in and do that costs a lot of money. Those people want benefits. They want raises. They want time off. A robot doesn't need any of that. And as robots get better, they will be able to monitor the health of the person, looking at the pulse rate, heartbeat, blood pressure, and other things. They will be able to go and get minor things. So I'm sitting in a wheelchair, and I can say, Robbie, go over there and get me something to drink. The robot will be able to do that. The robot will be able to go and get the medications and dispense the actual amount that they need at the time they need it. And the other issue is, robots are able to converse now.

0: This is the Phyllis Schlafly Report, a daily broadcast from Phyllis Schlafly Eagles, a national volunteer organization founded by Phyllis Schlafly and continuing to uphold her legacy by honoring family values, opposing radical feminism, and representing a conservative perspective in our nation's capital. And now, from the archives of Phyllis Schlafly Eagles, here is Phyllis Schlafly.
1: Most people know that public school districts provide free or reduced-cost lunches for low-income students. What you may not know is that free breakfast is also available, and this idea is becoming increasingly popular. Many school districts have a large number of students considered eligible for free breakfast, sometimes as many as two-thirds of the student body. In fact, many districts offer free breakfast to all its students, regardless of family income. Some schools even offer free breakfast and free lunch all summer to all students, even though class is not in session. Free breakfast is another left-wing program. Like many progressive ideas, it sets out to solve a non-existent problem. It is not expensive for parents to feed their children breakfast. A nutritious breakfast can be bought for less than a dollar. For families who cannot afford this, there are hundreds of public programs and private charities that provide food to the poor. Public school districts are not full of students whose parents are truly unable to give them breakfast. It is a waste of tax dollars for schools to provide free breakfast, especially when we consider how often public schools are begging for more taxpayers' money. Free breakfast programs encourage irresponsible parenting. Providing children with food is one of the most basic requirements of parenthood, but if schools are offering to feed children free, that's just too enticing for many people to pass up. Too many parents are ready and willing to turn their own responsibilities over to public schools. That means on to the taxpayers. A free breakfast teaches parents and children to be dependent on government. Like so many progressive ideas, free breakfast is a bad idea because it promotes dependency on government. Do you think free breakfast is one of the things liberals mean when they say the village should raise the child?
0: This has been the Phyllis Schlafly Report from Phyllis Schlafly Eagles. The liberal agenda is corrupting classrooms in colleges and schools across the country. 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
3: All right, a few more minutes in this weekend edition. And before the break, I had mentioned with regard to elder care and the dwindling population, and also a need for just more people in the healthcare industry in general, a need for more young men to be able to go to work and have jobs, that you're always going to need the human touch at the end of life. I mean, there's always going to be a demand for that, even if robots do kind of fill some other healthcare roles in the meantime. And so I suggested, hey, you know, maybe this is something that we can encourage. You know, we need more boys and men to kind of go into those kinds of fields. But you brought up a great point, Dr. Matthews, about how we're actually losing people in a lot of those fields.
4: Right. President Trump is ending the temporary protective status for Haitians. We've got hundreds of thousands of Haitians here. When the earthquake struck Haiti in 2010, we created the temporary protective status for them. That's been going on for some time. Trump is ending that. there's pros and cons to ending it, but if they end up leaving, a lot of those people are in healthcare. So it's going to see a lot of healthcare nurses and healthcare, senior citizen helpers and so forth leave the country if they move out. And that just sort of opens these jobs up even more that they have trouble filling right now. Right now, there's hundreds of thousands of jobs available for nurses and other healthcare workers. If you think Haitians are taking jobs away from Americans, that's not the case in healthcare.
3: There's a demand. There's a demand that's not being filled. So, Aaron, you know, we've talked about kind of the inevitability of this, but what should we, there's the, inevitability aspect, but there's also the should aspect. You know, what should we do as Christians, as family members, if this is going to be kind of the landscape of the future? Can we prevent it being normalized for, you know, grandma to just be talking to a robot instead of having human care? Or is this something that you think we're going to have to accept as being normal?
5: I mean, I think there's a certain level of, our society has undergone a lot of change many times with the introduction of new technology. And as Christians, right, sometimes things can be good, they can be evil, and they can be morally neutral. And maybe, you know, it's the use of the thing or the effect of the thing that can take on a good or a bad. And so I think, you know, as believers, we need to be reading about these things, educating ourselves, being prayerful about options for family members and what needs to happen. Maybe it, like Dr. Matthews mentioned, right, it's the financially responsible thing to add something like robotic care for, you know, I have to work to support my family. I don't have time. Like, I can't do everything. And this is a helpful stopgap measure. But at the end of the day, people are important. And we're going to make the time as a family to spend, you know, Friday evenings and Thursday evenings and maybe Sunday morning or Sunday dinner with, you know, grandma. And that's going to be what we do as a family, even if it is a sacrifice for our family's time. And so they really think, like, prayerfully considering, and churches should be thinking about, you know, how do we help our aging members and that are, you know, shut into their homes because they can't go anywhere? How do we care for these people?
4: Yeah. You know, if I were stuck in my home and needing 24-hour care, or at least someone around, having a robot might not be my first choice, but if that allowed my family to go ahead and work and do things and then come over when they had a chance, I think I would be fine with that. We're not there yet, but I think I would be fine with that. And in addition, you could, you know, just to make this point, you could have the robot could be coded so that it's a Christian robot, for lack of a better term.
5: Yeah,
4: that is to say, what was that verse, Robbie, about Jesus and the widow's mite? And the robot could give me that verse, or could say, you know, you want to do this? I think there's a verse there that applies to that. I'm just sort of speculating that this might be the way things go as the society evolves and we get an older society. And we don't have all the people here working that we need working.
3: You know, I think one of the things I was reading in that Atlantic article just about our aging society was that there are more and more communities being formed for kind of as people age, maybe they don't have family nearby or they don't have children, to kind of become interdependent and make commitments to each other that they're not going to, you know, abandon each other when life gets hard or help each other go to doctor's appointments or, you know, things like that as they age. And a thought that I had was, we kind of already have that in the church. And I think you make a good point, Aaron, that even, you know, if these do become integrated, though, then making sure that, you know, we are caring for the older people in our churches. And I think that's going to become even more of a necessary ministry as our society ages. And so Christians can step up and make sure that, you know, we're not leaving, you know, people alone with no way to get a ride to church or go to their doctor's appointment or not talk with a real human being, you know, at all. And so I think that's important. But, you know, there's one more article I encourage people to go check out at pointofview.net, kind of on the same theme, except from the perspective of a young woman, lean in to other people. I know, Aaron, you may have heard this mantra as well in the past, like I did. Sheryl Sandberg was saying lean in, meaning to young women, to work and career. And I'm very thankful for my career, I'll be honest, but you know, it is so important.
4: Point of view.
3: Yeah. Well, I hope so. But anyway, so, what matters most is people though, and relationships and family. And I think a lot more people, including young people, are realizing that, especially in an age where we do have so much technology that is kind of zooming in there to fill the gap in some ways.
5: Yeah. I think people are waking up to say, contentment has to come from somewhere else. Like I'm hearing from, you know, older generations or even, you know, my parents or my friends, like at the end of the day, you go home and you've achieved all this stuff, but What do you get to share it with anybody? Do you get to, you know, celebrate even the small victories of life or spend time with people? People are learning, man, contentment comes from somewhere else. And there's this yearning for community and for people. And, you know, maybe you don't have those relationships with people at work, and that's driving people to come to church and try to seek out, like, the people that I know that seem the most content are these people going to this weird building on the street every Sunday. And I guess I better go see what they're doing, because maybe that'll help.
4: Some of those weird buildings are even sponsoring tours for seniors so that the Christian seniors can get together and go off for a week or two, going to Alaska or going to Missouri or Branson.
3: Yeah.
4: Something like that.
3: You know, we're entering a very interesting time. We're in an interesting time. And technology is only making it more so. And so I think, you know, we might have all these new tools and new things, new solutions, but people are always going to need other people. We're always going to need relationships in order to really flourish and thrive, because that's the way God made us. And I think that's something we have to remember. But man, it's gone by fast. We're almost here at the end of our weekend edition, and we've covered a lot of ground. So yeah, Dr. Matthews, thanks for being here today.
4: Thank you for having me. Interesting topics.
3: Yes, interesting topics, interesting times. Aaron, just a reminder for people if they want to look up information regarding their religious liberty rights.
5: Yeah, absolutely. We talked about the Religious Liberty in the States Index, which is a great resource. But if you want to learn more about the work that First Liberty is doing, you can go to firstliberty.org, O-R-G. And you can check out our current cases, what's going on. And if you or a friend is, you know, finding yourself in a tough spot because you chose to stand up for what's right, because you chose to stick to your faith, we have a little button that says get legal help, and you can fill out the form, and our attorneys will take a look at that request and be in touch. So
3: yes, awesome. Take advantage of that. Well, Dr. Matthews, I think you and I have held down the fort pretty well, but
5: Kirby's back on Monday. Yes, you've held it down phenomenally.
3: Well, listeners, you'll be happy that Kirby's back on Monday, but it's been a pleasure being with you this week. Thank you for joining us on the Weekend Edition, and go hang out with some real people this weekend. We'll see you on Monday.
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7: Today is Friday, August 7th. Let's take a look at the weather. The high temperature yesterday in Amarillo was 99 degrees. Today, the high is expected to be about 100 degrees. Tonight, the overnight low to mid-70s, and a slight chance of rain. Sunny skies tomorrow, high temperature about 102. On Sunday, sunny skies, high temperature about 103.
8: Hebrews 11:6, New King James. But without faith, it is impossible to please him. For he who comes to God must believe that he is, and that he is a rewarder of those who diligently seek him.
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1: What did the Lord tell them? Stop washing your nets. Get in the boat and launch out there a ways farther than you've ever been before. Because your net will be filled if you listen to what I'm telling you. If you don't launch out, you will never know if your net can be full or not. If you stay within your comfort zone, you won't know what God can do with you. Hallelujah. Look what he's saying. He said, moving net. Net has to move to catch the fish. You have to move to catch people into the Lord. Amen. Do we know only fishermen catch fish? Fisherman, fisherwoman, we only catch fish. Amen. Do we understand that only a moving Christian, alive and well on planet Earth, can bring others to Jesus?
2: Come on.
1: Come on. A sinner is not going to get a sinner saved.
2: Right.
1: So it takes you, the Christian, to speak into other people's lives and tell them what God did for you and how he set you free so that you can bring them into the Lord.
2: Yes.
1: You are a fisherman. You are a fisherwoman. How many like to fish? Probably 100% in this group. Hallelujah. I'll let y'all do the fishing.
2: Right.
1: I'll fish for people, but whatever, hallelujah, amen. But it takes a moving Christian to get people to come to the Lord. It takes a moving Christian. It takes a moving net. In Acts chapter 2, verse 17 and 18, let's read. And it says, "Then it shall come to pass in the last day, saith God, I will pour out my spirit upon all flesh. And your sons and your daughters shall prophesy. And your young men shall see visions. Your old men shall dream dreams. And on my servants and on my handmaids, I will pour out in those days of my spirit. And they shall prophesy." What are you saying? God is telling you that you're going to begin to prophesy. What does that mean? That means you're going to speak forth the word of God and you're going to call somebody into the Lord. Amen. I'm praying for that person. They're going to come and meet Jesus. Hallelujah. They're going to come and change their life. Hallelujah. Why? Because you're calling it forth. You're using the words out of your mouth to bring them unto Jesus. Amen. You're going to prophesy. You're going to dream dreams. Hallelujah. God always speaks to me through dreams. I look at this and I prophesy this to this church today. Hallelujah. This word that God has poured out his spirit upon his people. Amen. I'm going to prophesy that his sons and his daughters in this house of God shall bring forth and shall prophesy that young men will see visions, that old men will dream dreams. Hallelujah. And his servants, both men and women, he is pouring out his spirit in our day and we shall prophesy and it shall come to pass. Whoa. People are getting saved on the streets. I don't know if you see Man of Man. Bill Henderson has come and spoke for us before, but I mean, he's busy. He's on the street preaching the word of God. He's bringing people to Jesus. He don't even know their name. And he's bringing people to, that's his congregation. That's where God uses him. That's where God put him. Hallelujah. But he's always, every day he gets somebody saved. He asks them, do you know Jesus as your Lord and Savior? No. Well, then let's pray up. You got to have Jesus go to heaven. Doesn't that sound like a good trade-off? Hallelujah. You need Jesus to go to heaven, not some old dead, dry something that's lost in your spirit. Hallelujah. You've let Christ die in your spirit. God forbid, help us. Keep us alive in the Holy Ghost, in the power of the Holy Ghost. Hallelujah. We need to be launched out away from our comfort zone.
2: Yes, amen.
1: many work with somebody that could get saved? Mm-hmm. How many people do you know in your family that need Jesus? See, we all have challenges. Will they ever get saved? If you might, you might be the one. You may be the one that needs to bring them to Jesus. You need to tell them about Jesus. You need to speak into their heart. And the street person is coming to Jesus. You say, well, they don't want Jesus. They know where the church is. Well, how do you know? How get off of your, out of your, launch out away from the comfort zone. Launch out away from washing your nest and say, well, I'm finished. Has anybody here this morning said, I'm through trying to win people to Jesus? You, the church, are going to begin to fish.
2: Right.
1: It's time to be seriously doing some fishing.
2: Amen.
1: No one goes to the lake to fish without a pole.
2: Come on.
1: No one goes to the lake to fish without the Holy Spirit. No one goes to the lake to fish without bait.
2: Yeah.
1: No one goes to fish without the love of God.
2: Hallelujah.
1: No one goes to fish without truth in their lives.
2: Right.
1: No one goes without a line and a hook.
2: Come on.
1: I remember those red and white little bobble things, you know, you put on your wooden pole. We didn't have anything fancy when I was growing up. Charlie loved to fish, so me and Darlene would tag along if he'd let us. And he would have that little white and red bobber. I mean, that was fancy. And me and Darlene was real good at catching grasshoppers or whatever he might need for bait. Hallelujah. Well, that's the amount of my fishing. Maybe that's why I don't really care about fishing. It wasn't too adventurous. But see, I will fish for men. I will fish for women. And I know you got to have a pole, and I know you got to have a line, and I know you got to have a bobber, so when the fish bites, it pulls the bobber down, and you know to pull it out of the... See, you got to know the Holy Spirit. The Holy Spirit is your bobble. Hallelujah. And when that Holy Spirit is speaking into their heart, then you know it, they're on the line and they're ready to hear what you got to say about Jesus. And you pull them and you land them on the side of the bank. Hallelujah. Come on, stay with me. Is that not what you do? And what are you doing when they land ready to hear the word of God? You speak into their heart by the power of the Holy Spirit and win them over to Jesus. Hallelujah. Hallelujah. And then you disciple. See, someone is waiting on you to tell the truth.
2: Come on.
1: Sometimes when fishermen, men and women both go fishing, they catch a whole bunch of fish.
2: Right.
1: Sometimes you catch very many. The main thing is you're fishing. You're always ready to fish. There's someone always at the lake to be won to the Lord.
2: Yes,
1: there's always someone in your field where you are that needs to learn about Jesus. And you're the fisherman. At least go and release the power of the word into their hearts and lives. Go fishing where? At the golf course. At the grocery store.
2: Yeah.
1: At the gas station.
2: Yeah.
1: At the lake. At the restaurant. Wherever you go, have a smile on your face and be ready to share something that God has given you.
2: Yes, amen.
1: You know, I couldn't help but admire Danny, my son-in-law, while we were away a few days at Rio Dosa, about 3 days. But I couldn't help but admire. He don't meet a stranger. He talks to everybody. And Lori said, oh, he's talking to people again.
2: Yes.
1: Well, you know, they love that. They love that. He talks to everybody. He finds something in common with everybody everywhere he goes. He loves people, and he loves talking to people. And with thank you. Okay, we're ready to go on to the next door. Well, we got to wait on Danny just a minute. Well, he'll catch up. Let's go ahead. But he's engrossed. I mean, he meets people everywhere. I mean, no matter where. That's the way we should be.
2: Yes.
1: We should meet people right where they are, wherever they are. We should be ready to visit with people everywhere. My dad was that way. Lord, help us. He'd pull up to gather up, he hauled milk for Borden's out of Amarillo, and Luttrell's out of Wheeler. And we would pull up, and I'd pray, God, we're in a hurry. We got someplace we got to go tonight. Lord, don't let anybody be at the milk barn. Because my dad was going to visit with them and make them feel important. He did that. I watched him all over Western Oklahoma. He would stop and take time for people. Hallelujah. See, we need to take a minute for people. It's so easy to go in and get you a burrito somewhere or something and something to drink and just go your way, not even looking up. What if that person needs Jesus today? What if that person's dependent on you to, you know, God knows. He knows what you got, and he knows who's ready to hear what you have, and you're a fisherman today. Every day you get, how many fishes? How many like to fish in here? Raise your hand again. Come on, hallelujah. Every day you're a fisherman, you're a fisherwoman, you have something to pull people in with, and the net may overflow one day. Hallelujah. Peter got up and preached his first sermon, and 3,000 people got saved in one sermon. Hallelujah. Can you imagine what it would be like to have 3,000 people get saved in one church in one day in one gathering? Hallelujah. I would love to see that. I know they see that in the foreign fields. I know why people leave their churches and they go into the foreign fields and preach the word of God, because those people have faith. If you tell them something, they're going to believe it and they're going to receive it. They don't like staying where people are comfortable, and they say, well, just message me one more message and I'll decide if I want to come be prayed for, if I want a miracle or not. No, hallelujah. Those people walk. They walk miles to get to the gathering, and there'll be 100,000 people at that gathering in Africa and places.
2: Yes,
1: and everybody gets healed. Everybody gets saved.
2: Amen.
1: Nobody's left behind. The crippled walk, hallelujah. The broken arms are healed, hallelujah. Because the word of God has gone forth with the truth, and people are fishing.
2: Yes, hallelujah. Yes. Praise God.
1: I know one pastor in Amarillo. He's overseas more than he's in his own church. He knows those people at home are saved. But there's people out there by the 100,000 getting saved under his ministry. No wonder he likes to go overseas. Do you know what it's like to sit in a congregation and people say, well, what are you going to tell me today? I'll see if I like it or not. I'll let you know when I go out the door if it was a good sermon or not. Come on, stay with me, people. I'm telling you the truth this morning. There's people waiting for us to talk to them about Jesus. So where are you going to go fishing? Everywhere. Every day, you're going to fish everywhere.
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4: Welcome to Victorious Faith. I'm Cherry Campbell. Today I'm going to continue sharing with you the message I've been sharing with you in the last few broadcasts that I preached in a series of messages in our Victorious Faith services called What is the Word? And this is message 3 in that series called What is the Word? Spirit Food. So join me now in our live service for the continuation of this message, What is the Word? Spirit Food. Strengthen your spirit. How do you do it? With the Word of God. And so that's what it says in Proverbs 18:14. A strong spirit will carry you through trials. Proverbs 18:14. A man's spirit sustains him in sickness. But a crushed spirit, who can bear? A man's spirit sustains him in sickness. And so a man's spirit will sustain you in any trial. In a financial trial, a marriage trial, a family trial, a work trial, any kind of trial. A man's spirit sustains him, you could say, in trials. That's if it's a strong spirit. But a crushed spirit or a weak spirit, a stick man spirit, who can bear? So when your word level gets low, then your spiritual strength level gets low. How is your spiritual strength today? Do a little test and see if you're strong. If you're weak, it's because your word level is low. Your word level is low. You need to feed your spirit with the word of God to strengthen your spirit. Be as diligent to feed your spirit as you feed your body. As you feed your physical body. If you're going to feed your physical body 3 times a day, why not feed your spirit 3 times a day? 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And feed your spirit, your inner man, as much as you feed your physical body. Just because you ate potatoes and steak yesterday doesn't mean you don't need to eat again today. You know, some people say, well, I went to church on Sunday. Well, yeah, and that was how long ago? Today is Saturday now, and so that was 6 days ago. If you only ate on Sunday, how would your body feel? If you only fed your body once a week on Sunday, by Saturday, you'd be hungry by Monday. You'd be hungrier by Tuesday, by Wednesday, Thursday, Friday. Every day you'd be getting weaker and weaker. And so if you feed your body, you need to feed your spirit. Just because you ate potatoes yesterday doesn't mean that you don't need to eat again today. Neither will the memory of potatoes and steak and what they taste like feed your body today. You think about it right now. Think of that big juicy steak or whatever your favorite food is. And think about it, and it almost makes your mouth water. But is it nourishing your body right now, remembering it? No. Well, just remembering a message you ate, actually, yes, if you're meditating on it, because there is a meditation of the word. But keep hearing it, keep meditating on it, and keep speaking it, keep reading the word, because not just a brief memory won't do much for you, but a real solid meditation of the word. And you take a scripture that you've memorized. For example, faith comes by hearing and hearing by the word. If you will take that and just meditate on it all day, or by his stripes I'm healed, meditating on that, then yes, it will feed your spirit to a degree. But you need to keep hearing it and hearing it, listening to the teaching and the preaching of the word, reading the word, studying the word, because it takes more than just a weak memory of something. It takes a real nourishing study of it to nourish your spirit and feed your spirit. You need your spiritual food from God's word every single day. Romans 10:17. So faith comes by hearing, and hearing by the word of God. And I've said many times that that word hearing, now the New Testament was written in Greek, and the Greek verb translated hearing is a continuous action verb, not a one-time verb. So that means it could be translated like this. Faith comes by hearing and hearing and hearing and hearing and hearing and hearing and hearing and hearing and hearing and hearing and hearing and hearing and hearing and hearing and hearing and hearing and hearing and hearing and hearing and hearing and hearing and hearing and hearing and hearing and hearing and hearing and hearing and hearing and hearing and hearing. Are you tired of hearing? You better not get tired of hearing, because as soon as you stop hearing, faith stops coming. Faith comes by hearing, not having heard. So when you stop hearing, faith stops coming. So if you need faith continually, you need the word of God continually. And especially when you're in a test or trial. You know, the devil, I heard a preacher say, he's a persistent cuss. You know, he doesn't just give you one attack shot in the morning and then leave you alone all day, so that all you need is one scripture in the morning to overcome him and never listen to the word again all day. No, the devil will bring his attack, whether it's a sickness or a pain in your body. You'll feel symptoms all day long until you get healed. Whether it's fears and worries and anxieties over your finances or your family or your work, he's going to keep bringing that thought and worrying you all day long. Worry, worry, worry, worry, worry. Well, what is worry? Worry is meditation on the bad, the thing that you don't want to happen, what you fear or dread. Well, you need to change that and replace what you're thinking about with the word of God and the promise of God to take care of you, deliver you through that. He'll heal your family. He'll meet your need financially. He'll deliver you from every test and trial. So whatever is the problem, you need the word of God to answer that problem. And as persistent as the devil is, as persistent as the thought of it and the worry of it is, you need to be that persistent with the promises of God. Pain comes and you say, by his stripes I'm healed, by his stripes I'm healed, by his stripes I'm healed, all day long. And fear of your finances, God meets all my needs according to his riches and glory. He meets all my needs according to his riches and glory. I lack nothing. God is my source and my supply. He is faithful. And you keep speaking. As long as you have those bad thoughts, you need to immediately cast them out and replace them with the word of God. You need the word of God all day long, every day. And faith comes by continuously hearing the word. So you need to hear the word continually. Victory for today comes from the word of God today. Victory every moment, even over symptoms, over fears and anxieties, comes from meditating on the word. Every moment. You will get a victory moment by moment when you meditate on the word moment by moment. You say, how can I think about the word all day? How do you worry? How do you worry? As much as it pops up with a worried thought, you speak the word. You replace the worry. You cast out the worry with the promise of God to meet your need. You have to answer every thought. Answer every negative, fearful, doubtful thought with the word of God. Victory every moment comes by the word of God every moment. Hallelujah. So don't starve your spirit by trying to get by in just the little word that you get on Sundays and Wednesday nights, maybe if you happen to go. Don't wait for your pastor to spoon feed you. And I've known some people who don't read the word themselves, but whenever I share with them, they'll sit there and listen. Well, I finally came to realize they're just waiting for me to spoon feed them. It's like, hey, get out the Bible yourself, read it and study it. Don't depend on me to spoon feed you continuously. Grow up. Stop being a baby. See, a baby needs to be spoon fed. And so the pastor always has to feed them. But as you grow up, you learn to feed yourself. That means you learn yourself to go to the word and study it. And you learn yourself to just turn on YouTube channels like this one, Teaching the Word, and other programs that teach and preach the word. And you listen to it on your own 7 days a week. 7 days a week. You need the word because you have trials. You have life 7 days a week. And if you don't feed your spirit, then your spirit gets weak. So 7 days a week, turn on the messages, listen to messages that build your faith. 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And I've got on my website the tab called Help from God's Word, and it has promises for many different subjects, healing and finances and jobs and families, marriage, children, all kinds of things, court cases, deliverance, wisdom, guidance, peace, joy, all kinds of things. 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That is building your faith moment by moment. 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You need to strengthen yourself and arm yourself spiritually so that when the trials of life come, you have strength to overcome them. You'll be like Vic Victory going, woo, right up over the top of that hill. You won't be like Terry Trial going chug, chug, chug, chug, chug, and can't make it and needs all of his friends to come along to his side him and help push him. No, you'll be like Vic Victory. You need to strengthen yourself and arm yourself spiritually so that when the trials of life come, you have strength to overcome them. You just breeze right past them. Use every available moment to read and study and meditate on the Word of God. It's not always easy. You have to decide what is most important to you. This is one thing that hurts my heart. People say they're too busy. Christians say they're too busy. Their work takes too much of their time, their family and other things, and they want some time for pleasure, and I just don't have time for the Word. Well, if you don't have time for the Word, you don't have time for victory. What you just heard was the continuation of a message that I preached in a series of messages in our Victorious Faith services called What is the Word? And this message, number 3, is called What is the Word? Spirit Food. And we will continue this message next week. And if these messages are blessing you and encouraging you and building your faith, then I invite you to partner with us in supporting the radio broadcast airtime. 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And if you are giving by Zelle and it's your first time to partner with us or contact us, please give us your email address in the memo line so that we can respond to you with our thank you and partner letter, as Zelle does not give us that information. 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Box 509, Eastlake, Colorado, 80614. 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And remember, God loves you. 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
7: Well, welcome to Family Talk. I'm Roger Marsh, the executive producer of the Family Talk broadcast. I'm also the vice president of content here at the Dr. James Dobson Family Institute. And when it comes to content, today's program is right up there with the top of the list of things that are very important to us in terms of spreading the gospel of Jesus Christ through this broadcast ministry. Today, we are continuing my conversation with Lana Silk. Lana is the president and CEO of Transform Iran Ministries. This ministry was born the very day the Islamic Revolution began and has spent more than three decades strengthening the underground church in a nation where owning a Bible can literally cost you your freedom. Now, on the last edition of Dr. James Dobson's Family Talk, Lana Silk helped us understand the difference between nominal religion and true, costly faith, the kind that holds fast no matter the price. On today's Family Talk broadcast, she'll take us deeper into the remarkable story unfolding right now all across Iran. In the middle of a war, and in surveillance and uncertainty, hundreds of thousands of Iranians are turning to Jesus Christ. And Lana is convinced that God is on the move in ways that we here in the United States can hardly imagine. So let's rejoin this conversation with Lana Silk right here on today's edition of Dr. James Dobson's Family Talk. Well, welcome back to Dr. James Dobson's Family Talk, the broadcast division of the Dr. James Dobson Family Institute. I'm Roger Marsh, continuing.

0: 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Today, Josh Davis shares the latest headlines from the end times. 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An estimated 4,000-plus Protestant churches close in America each year. In some former church buildings, Muslim crescents have replaced the cross. But the real issue is Christian apathy and spiritual erosion. Plus, Canada has quickly become a cautionary tale of how fast citizens' rights can be stripped away when the government marches toward liberal progressivism with little objection. Josh Davis details these stories and connects them to Bible prophecy on today's Headlines from the End Times.
1: Greetings, fellow Watchmen on the Wall, and welcome to another Headlines from the End Times. In recent episodes, I've alerted you to some of the moral and spiritual decline in the United States of America, and especially within the bounds of our local churches. As some mainline denominations become increasingly woke, the mainline denominations, by the way, tend to be losing members each year by the thousands, including many churches closing across the United States of America. What is left? And what happens when churches in neighborhoods across America begin to close? What happens to those former properties? Maybe we think they get turned into apartments or some kind of housing situation. Maybe a business buys it and turns it into a restaurant or a shopping center or a gathering space, or something happens to that former church building. Maybe it just gets demolished because it's so old and it sits there for so long. Any number of things, but increasingly, something else is happening to former church properties. Something that I want to alert you to and make you aware of as my fellow Watchman on the Wall. So I want to begin today's episode with this story from Prophecy Newswatch and verified in multiple other outlets as well. There's a move for former church properties to be purchased by Muslims and mosques built in their place. In fact, a recent story from New Jersey bears this out, as another church is preparing to disappear from the American landscape altogether. This church wasn't because an angry mob stormed in there, burned it down. It wasn't because the Christians were driven out by soldiers. It wasn't because the government was outlawing the gospel. No, the former Richfield Christian Reformed Church in Clifton, New Jersey, was purchased by the Islamic Center of Passaic County, and now plans call for that existing building to be demolished. Yeah, the former church property will be torn down, and in its place, a mosque will be built. About 40,000 square foot, to be precise. And that is about six times bigger than the size of the current church building. The cross of that building has already given way to the crescent, and soon the former church itself may be gone. Again, it's tempting to look at this as a conquest, but this wasn't a Muslim conquest. It was a conquest by vacancy. The Muslims didn't storm this particular church. The Christians left it. And again, as we untether ourselves as Christians from biblical authority, from biblical doctrine, and from rightly dividing the Word of God, you can open the door to all kinds of things. And when the church begins to erode internally, it also begins to die. And as churches begin to die and they're disconnected from the life that they should have, then anything and everything can happen, and within a generation, or perhaps two generations, that church will die. It'll be vacant. The doors will be closed on a Sunday morning. This is a powerful symbol of what's happening when the church in America continues to decline, and what will come in to take its place, and what could happen in communities across America, like we see happening currently in New Jersey and across the nation. The numbers tell the story as this report continues. New Jersey's Muslim population more than doubled between 2010 and 2020. It reached approximately 321,000 adherents to Islam. And so during those same years, 2010 to 2020, many Christian denominations continued losing members, consolidating congregations, selling buildings they could no longer fill or afford. And we see this pattern repeating itself across the United States of America. In fact, the Pew Research Center found that Muslims represented approximately 0.6% of American adults. Now, that's again 0.6% of American adults back in 2007. Fast forward to the 2023-2024 Religious Landscape Study by the Pew Research Center. That figure had doubled to 1.2% of American adults. Islam remains a relatively small minority faith in the U.S., but its share of the adult population has doubled, while Christianity's share fell from about 78% in 2007 to 62% today, dropping major percentage points, especially when you're talking in terms of the millions of American adults who are here today. When you talk about a drop of over 15%, think about how many millions of people that represents. The number of mosques is climbing in the U.S. as well. Back in 2010, there was about a little over 2,000, about 2,100 mosques. Fast forward to a recent survey conducted back in 2020, so a 10-year gap, number of mosques have increased about 31% to just under 3,000 in the U.S. And that number continues to go up, by the way. That's from a 2020 survey, and here we are 6 years later. So average attendance at the Friday congregational prayer rose about 16% in the U.S. The big picture here is that Islam continues to grow in the United States of America. Yes, it's still a small percentage, but there is incremental growth, whereas within churches, the numbers are declining for Sunday worship attendance. And again, as mainline churches who have many, many buildings across the United States of America, many of those buildings are owned by the local denomination, not by the local church. It's owned by the diocese or a group that's controlling that. It could even be owned by the national denomination. Just to give you a little side story to all of this, this goes back almost 20 years. There was a conservative church within a mainline denomination. They had just spent a couple million dollars to build a brand new building. They had been renting a school space for a long time, and they had worked hard to save up money to invest in their own property, to build their own building. Now, that building technically did belong to the denomination that they were a part of at that time. And as wokeness began to come into that particular denomination, they said, we want to get out of this denomination. And the group, the denomination said, not so fast. If you leave us, you're leaving your building. We own that building. Even though you're the ones who bought it, you're the ones who built it, we own the property. The church decided, that local congregation decided, it would be worth leaving this building and maintain our commitment to God's word than to acquiesce to your request to keep this multi-million dollar facility that we have just moved into. That was a bold stand, and thank God for them honoring the truth of God's word and the authority of Scripture by making that difficult decision to remove themselves from the building that they had just completed, to go back to meeting in public schools or any place that they could find until they could raise enough funds to build another building suitable for their worship. That's the stand that one church took some 20 years ago or more. But friends, when we come back to this larger story about the increase of Islam and how that they are taking over several church properties, we need to keep in mind what's happening inside Christianity. Many American Christians have treated their faith as a private thing, something that gets squeezed in when we can do it, you know, between our vacations, between our travels, between our weekend errands and running here and running there and family get-togethers. And yeah, I may make it to church, maybe I won't. With Islam, they build mosques and establish schools and they have the charities and they mobilize voters and they're teaching their children that religion touches every part of life. Too many Christians have reduced Christianity to just something that you do on a Sunday every now and then, whenever you can squeeze it into your activity among your choices of other things. But you see, if we point the finger of blame at the Muslims, we're pointing the finger of blame in the wrong direction. This report calls that the most dishonest response, and I agree with their assessment. You see, the Muslims didn't force American churches to abandon biblical authority. They didn't convince Christian parents to stop discipling their children. They didn't make pastors replace the gospel with entertainment, with politics, with therapeutic self-help, live your best life now kind of thing. No, the Muslims didn't come in and empty out the pews in our American churches. Christians have done that by their own volition, by their own decision. The rise of Islam in America is partly a story of immigration and birth rates, and we understand that part of it, but it's also a story of taking your religion seriously and the complacency of many modern American Christians, the apathy with which we have. And the answer is not harassing another group or attacking their constitutional rights, but we need to understand the theology behind everything that's happening and the apathy within the Christian world. And wherever Christianity retreats, the vacuum will be filled with something. It could be turned into a bar. It could be turned into all kinds of deplorable places. But when the gospel is stopped and when the gospel message does not go forth any longer, that vacuum won't remain empty. Something will take its place. I'm sharing this story with you today to alert you to what's happening, not to cause you panic, not to cause you distress, but to help you to understand how we need to pray in this day we find ourselves, dear friends. Thank you for tuning in to Headlines from the End Times. More stories in just a moment as we continue thinking about the moral decline in our world. We're going to turn our attention to our nation to the north, Canada, and how that without opposition, Canada has become one of the most radically progressive nations in the world. How has that happened so suddenly, so swiftly, and without very many whimpers across the world? But first, I want to remind you that you can connect with our ministry at swrc.com. 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It's great. 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New episodes uploaded there. 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Please don't forget that in September, we're coming to Minnesota, and we would love to see you there. More information is available on our ministry website. Also, don't forget about our special mission trip that we're taking together. You don't have to get on a bus or a plane or any other kind of transportation. As a matter of fact, you don't even have to leave your house. We're going to be joined with TWR to raise money to purchase radios to send to people in Africa who need to hear the good news of God's Word while we still have a window of time. Let's get to our next story today. Again, without opposition, Canada has become one of the most radically progressive nations in the world. This story comes from Brianna Clausen, the editor of HarbingersDaily.com, a wonderful Bible prophecy website to keep people like you and me, Watchmen on the Wall, updated on events that we need to be aware of. And Brianna is very familiar with what is happening in Canada, and as a resident there herself, and describes some of those events. Many Western nations are careening down a path of radical progressivism, but no nation may be further down that track than America's northern neighbor, Canada. As liberal policies are taking over Western nations, what makes Canada strikingly more radical is the lack of voices in politics willing to stand in opposition. Now, we understand that there is something of an east-west divide in Canada, and some talk of even going so far as secession from the Western Canadian provinces, from the Eastern Canadian provinces, and that remains to be seen. But what are some of the moves that are being made in Canada to push it in this direction? One of those is conversion therapy bans. They are referred to as a Trojan horse against religious freedom. You see, you can't talk to somebody who wants to get out of the LGBTQ lifestyle, and if you're especially approaching it from a biblical standpoint, well, you're going to be accused of a crime and found guilty. You are breaking the law. And so this has been used to silence religious freedom in Canada. Brianna Clausen writes, "More startling, the Conservatives were the party that requested a rare unanimous consent motion to fast-track this ban, granting immediate approval and bypassing legislative debate only 2 days after the bill was introduced. No study of the text, no amendments were added." Not a single member of the Canadian Parliament took issue that God's design of sexuality was referred to in the legislation text as just a mere myth. Nor did they even venture to examine the threat posed to religious liberty, which was questioned by virtually every other nation to consider this kind of a ban. Well, it doesn't stop there. Euthanasia is another big, big component to this. So how does a nation respond to the most vulnerable of its citizenry? Canada's answer has been to pressure them into ending their lives. This is something that I've brought to your attention on Headlines from the End Times before. I've shared with you stories of individuals in Canada, of families who are mourning, and of people who felt pressure. One former Catholic priest retired, went in for a hip replacement surgery, and two or three times he was asked, "Do you want to end your life? Do you want to?" He's like, "No, this isn't a fatal disease that I have. I'm not going to die in just a couple of weeks. Just give me the surgery and let me recover. Let me live several more years." The pressure that they put on people. Well, It was legalized some 10 years ago, and they reached a grisly mark not too awful long ago. Over 100,000 lives have been ended in Canada through their euthanasia program, making it one of the leading causes of death in the country. And that yearly number is surpassing all the other countries with legalized euthanasia combined. Did you catch that? All the other nations that have legalized euthanasia, Canada outpaces all of them combined. It's so radical that it's become a global cautionary tale. Many countries are using Canada as a case study against legalizing or expanding euthanasia in their own nations. It's sad to see how horrific this is becoming just north of the United States. But that's not the only component. Abortion is really on the rise in Canada. They've also thrown in the towel on the sanctity of life. Even the Conservative Party is treating abortion as a settled issue, unworthy of further debate. Back in 2023, the Conservative Party released a declaration vowing that should they be elected, quote, a conservative government will not support any legislation to regulate abortion, end quote. The Canadian government proudly states that, quote, abortion is one of the most commonly performed medical procedures in the country, adding that, quote, roughly one in three women in Canada will have an abortion during their lifetime. Man, that just grieves my spirit as I read that line to you, friends. One in three women in Canada will have an abortion during their lifetime. How grievous this truly is. France and Sweden are the only other countries to have no major political parties willing to oppose abortion. However, both of those nations enforce limits between 14 and 18 weeks of gestation. In Canada, there is zero gestational limit, no requirements of consent from the father or from a parent, and it's all tax-funded. Taxpayers are footing the bill. One in three women in Canada will have an abortion during their lifetime. Friends, I wish that the startling developments would stop there, but it continues to go on. If those examples aren't enough, Canada has recently passed the Online News Act. That was back in 2023. That resulted in Canadians being blocked from viewing news reports from outside the country on any of Meta's platforms. That's like Facebook, Instagram, etc. So this, coupled with the Liberal government's suppression of conservative news groups within the country, should set off a lot of alarm bells from people, hearkening back to regimes that sought to control the information accessible to its citizens. Today, Canada is the only nation in a total and permanent blackout from foreign news sources through Meta, Facebook, Instagram, etc. Of all the Western nations, Canada stands out in the worst possible ways. Within the last 10 years, this nation has startled the world by arresting pastors, freezing bank accounts of dissenting voices, suppressing press freedom, killing its most vulnerable, taking direct aim at religious liberties. Even members of the highly progressive European Union have pushed back against what they view as a dictatorship steadily emerging in Canada. Now, despite the astonishing state of affairs there, it's even more shocking to hear the views of many average Canadians who routinely express delight that their politics are just not as messy as those in the United States. Well, by making that claim, they're failing to recognize that the so-called messiness stems from having individuals willing to push back to defend their freedoms and morality, something which is present in varying degrees in all other Western nations. When all your politicians are careening down the same treacherous path, there is no stopping that runaway train. This is something to be in prayer about, dear friends, and we need to seriously consider the direction that the Western world is going, the direction that North America is heading, and how all of this connects with Bible prophecy, how it ties into the signs of the times of moral decay, of the geopolitical alignment of nations, and how it ties into the spiritual collapse that will be part of the end times. All of these things paint the picture, are individual pieces of the puzzle that show us the things the scripture talk about are soon. We believe that the rapture of the church is an imminent and signless event. It could happen at any moment. While we alert ourselves to these things that are happening, we remember we keep our eyes fixed on the Lord Jesus Christ. We keep sharing the good news of the gospel while we can. This is the day. This is the age. This is the hour for Christians to wake up, to stand up, to speak up, and to show the gospel message loud and clear while we still have opportunity, while we still have the freedom to do so, while we still have this window open to us to declare, thus saith the Lord. May we stand boldly on God's word in these days. May we not slow down. May we not back up. May we not give in to the pressure to remain silent, but may we stand, and having done all, to stand. May we hear our Lord one day tell us, well done, thou good and faithful servant. Until that day, I want to remind you, friends, to keep looking up and to remember that God is still on the throne and prayer changes things.
0: Have you ever wondered where we are on God's prophetic calendar? Why is there so much attention focused on Israel and the coming Third Temple? 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Lord willing, we'll be back here Monday, ready to once again bring clarity to the chaos. 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

0: On August 31st, 1986, we put the first station on the air. We started with a live broadcast in the local public school auditorium with people gathered for a meal, fellowship, a gospel concert, and a lot of excitement. We began with a small piece of equipment called an exciter, which transmitted only 10 watts. And the engineer leading the technical aspects, including installation, got only one antenna of the six-bay structure placed onto the tower, and it was only stuck up there about 30 feet or so, rather than the 400 feet authorized. Nevertheless, we started, and we had a wonderful time, and we reached out 20 miles. We would love to receive testimonies of what this network means to you. Offerings are not necessary to send a card or a letter with your testimony. 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John Osteen is next. He was one of our favorites in years gone by. I'm talking about Diana and I, when we'd get to hear Brother Osteen in a meeting we went to somewhere. That was always a huge blessing. Well, we have some recordings of Brother Osteen, and we're happy to share those with you on the radio. These are not available for purchase from us. We miss Brother Osteen and getting to hear him these days, but thank God for recordings so we can still hear some great preaching from Brother John Osteen. Here he is next for the next several minutes.
1: Give no such place to the devil. Now, the devil doesn't have any right in your life. There's no legal reason he has any sway over any believer. The only way the devil ever gets into us and around us and influences us is that when we give him that place. We give it to him. Well, for instance, he said, be angry and sin not, let not the sun go down upon your wrath. Give no such foothold to the devil. Do you know when you harbor anger in your heart, you go to bed with anger in your heart, and you go to bed with hatred in your heart, you know what you're doing? You're not just harboring anger and hatred. You are opening the door and saying, come on in, demons. Come on in, devil. The devil will get a foothold in your life. I'll tell you, when you give yourself to immorality and lying or stealing or the wrong kind of living, you're giving the devil an open door to your life. Give no room to the devil. You know the reason we spend hundreds of thousands of dollars coming to you? We don't ask you for a penny. We pay our way. We're not beggars. We're children of the Most High God. We come in love to tell you, you don't have to stay in misery and darkness and defeat. You can rise up, close the door on the devil, use the name of Jesus, and live a victorious life in the now and now. Am I right?
2: Yes.
1: I said, am I right?
2: Yes.
1: Oh, it's such a joy to preach. And then number six, in Jesus you can win all the battles against Satan and demon forces. It says that you may be able to withstand in the evil day, and having done all to stand, that you may be able to stand against the wiles

easy. It's not going to be easy. It's not easy for me and Dodie. It's not easy for them. Oh, but even though it's not easy, we can still win the battles. Number one, you got to go know redemptive truth. You just got to know who you are, what you have, your rights and privileges, and you need to know the great legal facts of redemption as revealed in the Word of God. Can I have an amen? Now I'm going to talk about some of these things that we just mentioned. Let's talk about, number one, let's talk about our battle against these malign forces, these terrible, destructive forces. Here are different translations of Ephesians 6:12. For we wrestle not. Notice the word wrestle. Everybody say wrestle. See, now hear the other translations. Because our struggle, our adversaries, our contest, our fight. Now notice those words. Struggle, wrestling, contest, and fight. That doesn't sound like going to heaven on flowery beds of ease. When Paul finished his life, you know what he said? I have fought a good fight. I have fought. That's why we come to you by television. That's why we come through those cameras to tell you that when the going get tough, the tough get going. Rise up and quit by being a whining baby. Get the Word of God. Get in a church that teaches the Word of God. Break with sectarian lies and come out and win the battle in Jesus' name. Hallelujah. Woo, I get excited about my own preaching. Hallelujah. Notice it said wrestling, struggle, fight, contest. Listen, we fight against the world rulers of this darkness. We fight against the sovereigns of this present darkness. Don't you know the world is in darkness? Such filth, such pornography, such sin, such a hatred of God in many cases. The world is in darkness, and we fight against the world rulers of this darkness. One time I was having a terrible battle in my life. It lasted a long time, and I'm telling you, the devil tried to do me in. I mean, I was just about to lose everything in, as far as my health was concerned. And one day, God gave me a revelation. I saw it. It was a mini vision. I saw myself, and there was an evil prince on my back, and he was killing me. And I saw myself in this vision to reach over this way and pull him down and just stop him. Those great evil princes are on your case. Those great evil princes want to destroy you. If you know your rights in Jesus, pull them off. Stop them under your feet and tell them to be gone. Can I have an amen? The Bible pulls back the curtain to reveal to us what happened and what Jesus was doing for us. Oh, thank God for redemptive revelation. Now let me give you some different translations of what Jesus did. See, when Jesus went down there and he took our place, the devil and demon forces came against him powerfully. Because he took my place, he took your place. He cried, my God, why have you forsaken me? Because he was forsaken that we might not have to be forsaken. He was separated from the bright presence of the Father. That's why he sweat drops of blood in that garden, because he had never been separated from the bright presence of the Father. But now he had to have that rift and be separated like every lost human being. And those forces of darkness came down upon him. But notice what he did. Having spoiled principalities and powers. Let's look at that in a different light. And he disarmed the principalities and powers who fought against him. He rid himself of all the powers of evil. He hurled them back when God raised him from the dead. The hostile princes and rulers he stripped off from himself. The dominion and powers he robbed of their prey. Then having drawn the sting of all powers ranged against us. See, he took every sting of the devil for our sin, our adultery, our lying, our stealing, our rebellion, our unbelief. He took it all, and the devil stung him with all of his power, and yet he flung him back. On that cross, he discarded the cosmic powers and authorities. He made a show of them openly, triumphing over them in it. He made an open example against the devil and demons, celebrating a triumph over them. He put them to open shame, leading them captive in the triumph of Christ. Can I have an amen? He put them to open shame. He chained them. He paraded them across the heavens in the sight of heaven and earth. And he

0: liberated them in open shame. He held them up to open contempt. He celebrated his triumph over them on the cross. Listen, he made a public display of them, triumphing over them. Listen, he exposed them, talking about the devil and demons. He exposed them. He shattered them. He emptied them. He defeated them in his final glorious triumph. Shout hallelujah. You know, over there in the book of one of the major prophets, it says when they revealed in the last days about the devil, it says they'll come and gaze on him who, did all this work, and they'll narrowly look at him and said, is this the man that made nations tremble? Is that the little critter I've been afraid of? Is that him? Oh, we need to see him that way now. He's a great big fat zero. He wanted to kill Dodie with cancer, and the doctor said she had a few weeks to live, but we looked in his face and said, you're a big fat zero, and we chased him off, and thank God it's 8 years later, and she's alive, and she doesn't have any cancer, and didn't have any treatment. Glory to God. I tell you, Jesus brought him to naught. He brought him to zero. Everybody shout zero. It said he rendered him powerless. It says he put a stop to his power. Through death, he broke the power. He neutralized his power. He dethroned him. He paralyzed him. And by dying, he crushed him. Oh, my. Don't tell me that the devil doesn't remember all that. Yes, sir. The Bible said he had bruised Jesus' heel, but Jesus would bruise his head. That is, he'd take the crown from him. I want you to know, in the great conflict out there in the spirit world, before you were ever born, Jesus went in mortal combat in our name, and he crushed him. He neutralized him. He broke his power. And when you get in Jesus and bear his name, you have that victory. Don't come around crying to me. Don't be ringing my phone and say, get him off of my back. You've got power yourself. Come on, shout, folks. Since we're washed in his blood, filled with his spirit, we are able. Everybody say that. Say, I am able. I am able. I am able. Paul did not close this book of Ephesians without bringing them face to face with the fact of who their enemy was, where he worked, how he worked, and his defeat, and their ability to stand in the dark world in which they live. That you may be able to withstand all the wiles of the devil, that you may be able to withstand in the evil day, and having done all, to stand. Say, I am able to stand against all the wiles of the devil. Now notice what that word wiles means. It means the strategies, that's a military term, the cunning, the devices, the schemes, the devil's methods, his strategies. You see, you got to know that no matter how many cunning devices and strategies he has, you are able in Jesus to stand against all of them. Shout, I am. Now notice, in this scripture, 6:13 of Ephesians, wherefore take unto you the whole armor of God, that you may be able to withstand in the evil day, and having done all to stand. And having fought to the end, you still stand your ground. And having fought to the end, you remain victors on the field. And when it's all over, you hold your ground. And after having completely finished the contest, to hold your own wife, your own husband, your own child, your own money, you'll be able to hold your own. And listen, I like this. And be found still on your feet when the battle's over. Oh, shout amen. Shout amen. Shout amen. Listen. Here you are, you had the devil working in you, but you had received Jesus Christ as your Lord and Savior. And when Jesus came in, the devil went out. Now he's your enemy. He's your mortal enemy. Now he's trying to bring sickness and disease and blind your heart and mind and keep you in poverty and destroy all that's precious to you. But you see, now you're washed in the blood of Jesus. Jesus is in your heart. You are the righteousness of God in him. You are clothed with his spirit, and you are illuminated with revelation knowledge, and you bear his name, and you face those dark forces, and I'll tell you, you put them on the run. That's why the Bible says, resist the devil and he'll flee from you. Amen. That's why the Bible says, in my name, Jesus said, you will cast out devils. Could I have an amen?
1: That's all the time we've got for today's presentation. I will have more from Brother Osteen next time. Glad you were listening. It's always a joy to hear from you. And we're glad when you let us know that you are particularly blessed by the preaching of John Osteen.
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1: 11 years after the Supreme Court Obergefell so-called same-sex marriage opinion, recent polls find strong support for children's right to have a mother and a father. We're going to be talking about this matter on Faith and Freedom. I'm Matt Staver, founder and chairman of Liberty Counsel. Joining me is Holly Mead.
4: You know, this is huge to be able to get these stats out there. You know, 96% of those polled said it is important for a child to be raised with both an involved mother and an involved father. And it's interesting, you even have to put a poll out there about this. I mean, that's the way God created, right? The family, mother and a father and the children. But these kind of things are revealing that this so-called LGBT agenda and the pride and all of that kind of stuff is not popular.
1: Well, this is a survey of 1,200 conservative and moderate voters, so it doesn't include liberal voters, which could change the results of the survey. But it found that 82% agree that no child should be deliberately denied a mother or father. Really, it should be 100%.
4: Yeah.
1: This new poll published on the 11th anniversary of the Supreme Court's Obergefell decision that was a 5-4 opinion regarding same-sex marriage. It shows that there is a continuing support for mother and fatherhood. And what the Obergefell essentially did is say that parenting between a mother and a father is irrelevant, that moms and dads are irrelevant for the well-being of children. Basically, it erased male and female for parenting. If you say that there's a constitutional right to same-sex marriage, what you are saying is that children do not deserve a mother and a father.
4: Right.
1: That two men are just as good as a mother and a father. Two women are just as good as a mother and a father. And the fact is, sociological studies and other kinds of studies across the globe have proven that that is completely false.
4: It's awful. I mean, you see nowadays what's happening, and I think that a lot of it is to justify the sexual confusion and perversion, by the way, that is happening. I mean, you're seeing these like two men using a surrogate to have a child and, you know, just to appease your pleasure and try to justify your confusion, but you don't stop and think about what about the child, and that child's future is not getting a healthy environment with a mother and father. You've got two dads.
1: Yeah, you know what you have happen here is the optimal is to have a child raised by their biological mom and dad. The second would be to have, obviously, a child raised, you know, in a mother-father relationship, whether they're biologically related or not.
4: They can be adopted, yeah, which
1: could
4: is great.
1: Adopted. Uh-huh. And the third would be to have a child raised in a home with only a mother and or only a father. And the fourth and the last one would be to have a child raised in a home with two males and or two females as the co-parents. And the optimal, and there's a huge difference between number one and number four. There's a huge difference between a child that's raised in an intact home with mom and dad versus a child that's raised in a home with two people of the same sex. There's a huge gap between those two because mom and dad bring certain unique characteristics to the well-being of that child, and they bring certain aspects to that child's well-being that one cannot provide in place of the other. And so mothers have a certain thing that they bring to the family unit. Fathers have a certain thing that they bring to the family unit. And like it and try as much as you can, the mother cannot supplement or substitute mm-hmm. for the father, and the father cannot do the same for the mother. Now, when you take this situation and you make two men and two women, what you have done is two things. You have permanently excluded one sex. So if it's two men, you have permanently excluded mom from ever having the opportunity to be part of that family, or you've permanently excluded dad from having the opportunity to be part of the family. That's different than single parenting, where you have an individual single parent raising a child. Why? Because of the second factor. Not only permanently excludes a male or a female from that child's bringing up and well-being, but it creates a negative spin mm-hmm. on the missing gender. The reason why there's two men is because there's an antipathy, there's an opposition to a woman. The reason why there's two women is that there's some kind of distance between those two women and men. And so you not only exclude the opposite gender permanently from that child, but you cast a negative spin on the missing gender. So two men cast a negative spin on women. Two women cast a negative spin on men. That's different than single parenting, because single parenting, number one, there's still always the possibility that the second gender will join the family by subsequent marriage, for example.
4: Right.
1: Or even if there's not, typically there's not this negative spin on the missing gender. And the mother and or the father can introduce that child to the opposite gender, through various kinds of ways. So there's not this negative spin that that gender places on the missing gender, but there is a negative spin that a same-sex couple will put on the missing gender. So it eliminates that gender from the marriage and from that child's growing up permanently, not possibly temporarily in the mm-hmm. case of perhaps single parenting, but it also puts a negative spin on that. And that became really clear years ago when I was on an NPR program and I was debating this issue before Obergefell came down in 2015. And it was the tack that I took is that marriage between a man and woman with male and female, mom and dad, is in the best interest of children. And so I was making that same presentation that I just made in a similar way, and a woman called, and she was in a lesbian relationship, and she had a male son, and I thought she was going to take me to task, but she didn't. She agreed with me. She said that she agreed, and that they try as they can to put their child, their male child or her male child, in the presence of men, but still you cannot substitute for the missing person, the other gender.
4: Right.
1: And then a boy, a young man, he's now a man, called in. He was raised with two females, and he said the same thing, that he had a very negative view of men, and also women, because of the way he was raised, because his two moms, if you will, they had a negative view of men. So they would put down masculinity. They gave him a negative view of what it was to be a male.
4: So he has no healthy role model. You know, that reminds me, in my extended family by marriage, I don't know them personally, but I know the situation. Two women that are in a union, and they have a son, okay? And he's now, I think, of college age. And I think about, and I look at that, and I think, he has no healthy role models for who it, you know, to be a male. He just is has these two women, and I don't know their situation and what they think about men, but obviously it's probably not positive. And so how is he going to continue to grow up to
1: it's really difficult.
4: Be a man
1: because
4: without
1: you
4: a role model?
1: You don't have the role model of what it is to be a man. You don't have the role model of what it is to be a father.
4: And they're not involved in a church to get that from somebody.
1: And you don't have the role model of what it is to be a husband, so you have no template.
4: Right.
1: And not only do you lack a role model, but you also have to overcome the negative spin, typically that happens in that same-sex household. Again, the reason why two women are together and there's no man, or two men are together and there's no woman, is because they already have a predisposition in opposition to the missing gender.
4: There's probably been some abuse or something in their background, so then they gravitated toward the same sex.
1: Exactly. So they already have a distorted view of the relationship, and they pass that on to the kid. So when the Supreme Court said same-sex marriage is permissible, it was a dastardly opinion, a dastardly opinion that has no basis in the Constitution, but frankly is very damaging. We will continue to pursue our goal to overturn this 2015 Obergefell shameful decision regarding same-sex marriage. I think it's just a matter of time. It's a matter of when, not if. For more information, go to Liberty Counsel's website, lc.org.
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5: One day, something happened. 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Something was ignited in me with that job. Eventually, I ended up getting a radio program in Shamrock, the nearest place to the church in Wheeler where I had become pastor. After 9 years of hosting that radio program, we started our own station in Wheeler. 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On the 30th day of this month, we will celebrate the 40th anniversary of that Wheeler station, KPDR. It became a network, now broadcasting on 8 radio stations and 6 booster stations, actually called translators, in the top of Texas, Oklahoma, and New Mexico. 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Come to what we are calling the big 40-55 celebration, because we will be celebrating our 40th anniversary of this radio network and the 55th anniversary of Diana's and my marriage. Be there to represent your town. It will be at Accelerate Church in Amarillo at 4400 South Crockett Street. I'll be looking for you at the big 40-55 celebration of Kingdom Keys Network.
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2: 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I'm Sabrina Fitzgerald, one of the regular teachers on this program. 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
5: Our slogan for this year is, My Heart is Fixed in 2026. One of the scriptures for this is Psalm 57:7. My heart is fixed, O God, my heart is fixed. I will sing and give praise. If you're not going to sing and give praise to God, it is probably not going to be possible to keep your heart fixed properly. Say it out loud, O God, my heart is fixed in 2026.
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0: Welcome to More Life Now, the radio outreach dedicated to helping you receive more of the abundant life God has given us. Today, Keith Moore is teaching from the Word of God, a message from the series, Laws of Increase 2. 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
1: This word, God Almighty, is the word El Shaddai. Now, that's not exactly the pronunciation in the Hebrew, but that's the way most people say it. God, the Shaddai. The word Shaddai is similar to the word in the Hebrew for breast, like a nursing mother. And it's interesting because that is the child, the infant's total source of supply. All they need comes through the mother. Is that right? And what I'm talking about to you tonight is getting a revelation that God is my source. Don't just take that phrase for granted. God is my source. He's my total source of supply. You can tell what your source is by what you look at and what you go to when you need something. Yes. A bill comes up, something comes up you need to do or want to do, what's the first thing you think? Most people think, maybe I could work some extra hours. Maybe I could get an extra job. Maybe I could sell something. They try to figure out how they can produce it, or how they can get it through their work and through their job. And God is going to use your job and your work, but that is just one of many, many, many, many channels God can use to get it to you. Don't limit yourself, don't limit your family to your job.
2: Amen.
1: Hmm? Thank you, Lord. Phyllis and I worked for the Hagen Ministry for 20 years. She not that long, but part of that time, and I all of that time. And toward the end of that term, that last few years, I gave more money to Kenneth Hagin Ministries than they paid me. And lived in a good house.
2: Amen.
1: And drove a new car.
2: Amen.
1: Amen.
2: Amen.
1: If people would have looked at what I made and how I'm living and what I'm giving, they'd think, how do you do that? How could you? You can't do that. You can when God brings it through other channels.
2: Amen.
1: Amen. Amen. When people are meeting you here and meeting you there and handing you a check, a Pentecostal handshake. Anybody know what I'm talking about with that?
2: Yes.
1: With folding stuff on the inside. Right? Why would people do that? Because God's dealing with them to do it. Why would he deal with them to do it? Because you're a giver and because you expect it.
2: Amen.
1: You're believing for it.
2: Amen.
1: You're not telling him who to use and what to do, but you're a giver. And he said, if you give, it's going to come back to you. Men are going to give into your bosom.
2: Yes. Thank you, Lord.
1: I know I begin to teach on this and talk about this and preach it and teach it. And the Lord, you remember that year? Toward the last quarter of the year. And the Lord said to me, I want you to stay home the rest of the year.
3: I remember.
1: Now, I'm a traveling minister at this time. That's where a lot of my income comes through. Is me going out on the road and meetings and offerings and that kind of thing. And he said, you just stay home and rest. I thought, huh? I mean, we've got Christmas coming up. You know, we want to give a bonus to our employees. We want to, you know, extra expenses and end-of-the-year stuff that needs to be done. Stay home. He said, you've been preaching that I'm your source. He said, I'm going to show you I'm your source. Do you believe I'm your source? I said, well, yeah, but... I said, man, I like that. I'm just going to quit my job and go sit on the couch. No. You may go hungry too.
2: Amen.
1: The Bible also says you don't work, you don't eat.
2: Uh-huh.
1: But see, people, a lot of times, that's all they know and that's all they quote. And they're too naturally minded about it because really in their heart, that's their source.
2: Yeah.
1: And if they're not doing that, they don't know how it could come and they get scared. Well, I'll be honest with you. I had to deal with myself. I thought, let me pray some more about this now. God, you sure about this? But I settled in my heart, it was him. And so I just messed around. You know what happened? The money came. Yeah. I said, the money came, and the money came, and the money came, and the money came, and we had more than if I'd have went. Well, I immediately started going again. After that, the Lord didn't tell me to quit going. He didn't tell me to quit working, but he's trying to demonstrate something to me, isn't he? Yeah. This is not your source. I'm your source. I don't have to use that. I don't have to bring it through that channel. I can bring it through myriads of channels you never thought of, things that never crossed your mind. I mean, no, God brought bread and food to the man of God by ravens, Blackbird Express. Amen. Paid tax money by going fishing.
4: Yeah, that's right.
1: That's amazing, isn't it? Rain bread out of the sky. It just fell. Brought fresh quail in without an airplane. I mean, thing after thing after thing. Totally unexpected channels, and yet God brought it easily.
5: Yeah.
1: I want you to stand on your feet, please. We got started this evening. Oh, thank you, Lord.
5: Thank you, Lord.
1: Thank you, Lord. Thank you, Lord. I'm going to lead you in a confession. I'm going to lead you in a prayer. We're already believing for seed for the sower. Anybody in here believing besides me for seed for the sower? But I want you to think while we talk about this and while we pray about this, what limits what you can have? What limits what you can do? Is it true that all things are possible to him that believes?
5: Yes.
1: Is it true you can have anything you can believe for?
4: Yes.
1: Anybody know Mac and Lynn Hammond?
4: Yes.
1: They're good friends of ours, has been for many years. And back, I don't know, what was it, 96, we were flying around some with them. Mac's been a pilot for many years, very accomplished pilot, had aircraft for years and years and years. Having an airplane was the furthest thing from my mind. Me believing I could have one just seemed like a fairy tale. And I wasn't trying to. Other people had airplanes. And the Lord began to deal with me that I should believe for one. And so I did. And to make a long story short, in a few short months, within a year and a half or so, we had a small one paid for. But the Lord dealt with me right now, claim a jet. And I thought, oh, Lord. Because by that time, I'd learned something about, they have little pieces on them like this that cost $30,000. And when you pull up and say, fill her up, you better have some bucks with you, mammy. I mean, you ain't going to fill it up with $100. And you don't even want one unless you're supposed to have one. But the Lord dealt with me. Claim one. I thought, God, yeah, claim one. He said, sow seed to these other people for their aviation needs, and you claim one. So I claim one. And the Lord dealt with me, believe to have it and believe to fly it yourself. It seemed impossible. People that were experts in these areas that I talked to, they said, well, no, you got to fly X amount of time, and you got to do this, and you got to do that, and maybe in 5 years. Other people said, your ministry can't handle this. You're not big enough. You can't handle this. Finally, I quit talking to people. And you started listening to God. Because they were making a real good case. They had numbers to back it up. Why I could not just shouldn't, couldn't, could not do this. I finally just quit talking to anybody about it except me and Phyllis. Phyllis had already gotten her heart. She claimed one. What kind it was? We knew nothing about it. But she claimed, she said, we're going to have a Hawker. Man, a Hawker's a major airplane. Well, we were flying with Mac one day. And I knew he knew something about faith, and I could talk to him. So I said, Mac, this is what I'm believing for. And I knew he knew what a giant leap it would be. And I knew he knows the natural side of it. He looked at me. He smiled. He said, Keith, you can have anything you can believe for.
4: Amen.
1: Anything you can believe for, you can have. I said, yeah. That is exactly right. I can have anything. I can believe. Got nothing to do with how much money I take in a year. Got nothing to do with how I can figure out to do it. I can just believe I'll receive one and stay on it. So we did. I said, we did. And just a year's short time, just a year's short time, at 400 hours, I don't know if you know anything about it, 400 hours, I was rated for captain on that airplane and had it sitting in the hangar paid for. God did it. Way out beyond what the numbers would say you could do. Now, I didn't say that to draw attention to me. What can you have? What can you do? How much can you give? What kind of house can you live in? What can you do for your family? What determines what you can do? All things are possible to him that believes. If this sounds too big for you, don't despair. Keep coming. Keep coming. We'll feed your faith with the word of God. I'm feeding mine at the same time. Amen. And you'll get to the place where it doesn't seem so impossible. You'll get to the place where it seems within reach. And you'll be, instead of sitting there going, oh, no. After a while, you'll be going, yeah. God can do it. Yeah, and he will. Amen. Lift up your hands. Say it out loud. Thank you, Lord, for being so good to me and mine. You are increasing me. Me and all my children. More and more, I can have anything I can believe for. I can do anything I can believe for. And I do believe that you are El Shaddai. You are more than enough. You are all sufficient. Nothing's too hard for you. You are my source. You are my supply. Not my job. Not my parents. Not my friends. Not the government. You are my source and abundant supply. Hallelujah. Go ahead and praise him. Glory to God. Hallelujah. Praise you, Lord. Praise you, Lord.
0: And that concludes today's message by Brother Keith Moore. 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

0: 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Kenneth Hagin is next. I'm going to bring you a portion of a teaching series on how you can be led by the Spirit of God. As children of God, we do not have to waste time in life going down blind alleys that lead to dead ends. We can deal wisely in all of the affairs of life and learn how to follow the leading of the Holy Spirit. We're going to share with you a portion of a 2-volume series of teachings on this subject that are available for you to purchase from us. I'll give you the contact information after we hear a portion of the teaching from Brother Hagin now on how you can be led by the Spirit of God.
1: No one relishes being gone from home, just as a young man, early 30s, 32 years of age. Children left at home, my wife have to assume all that responsibility. And I just decided that it was too great a price to pay. And so I decided that I'd go back to pastoring. I decided that. You see. And so I canceled out my meetings at a convention I attended. I knew there were other vendors there, and I said it to the ones where I was supposed to go, if it wouldn't misput you, I'd just like to cancel. What are you going to do? I said, I'm going back to pastoring. I did hold one meeting after this convention because that would be too close. A pastor already had advertisement out. I didn't want to misput him. Remember this, if you're a Christian, you always want to be ethical. You want to be a gentleman. Realize this, that you want to walk in love whether anybody else does or not, and love always considers the other person before me. No matter how you are misput and put out, if you really walk in divine love, you'll consider the other person no matter what it costs you. And if every pastor said, no, you come on, I'd gone to every one of them. I've got to do that to keep my word. It's no wonder to me that some of you folks' faith never amounts to anything. Your word's no good. You won't keep your word. Your faith never will amount to anything if you don't learn to be a man or a person of your word. Because you see, to get faith to work for you, you've got to believe in your words as well as believing in your heart. Don't look at me in that tone of voice. I'm telling you the truth about it. Amen. Mark 11:23 said, whosoever shall say and not doubt in his heart, but believe those things which he saith shall come to pass, he'll have whatsoever he saith. Those things which you say are words. Well, you're certainly not going to believe your words will come to pass when you're acquainted with your words and you know you're not a man or not a person of your word. I want to say it again. I've said it before, I'm going to keep on saying it. The Bible tells us in the book of Psalms that one of the characteristics of the spiritual pilgrim is one who swears to his own hurt and changeth not. He won't change. If I tell a person I'll do something, if I tell a pastor I'll do something, if a man has my word for it, if he won't let me out of it, if I tell him, now God's leading me this way, and he said, no, you come on here, I'll go on there. God told me to do that. Are you listening to me? I'm going to keep my word. If I don't keep my word, it'll affect my whole spiritual life. You need to be careful about telling somebody something if you don't believe it. Whether you realize it or not, it'll absolutely affect you. I'll tell people the truth every time. I won't tell somebody I'm glad to see him if I'm not glad to see him. I'm not going to start lying. I won't tell them I'm not glad to see him. I'll find some way to say it. without violating my conscience. I'm not going to tell somebody they're pretty if they're not pretty. Amen. I'm not going to lie. Say what you want to, it'll affect your faith. Well, that's just being nice. No, it's not. That's being devilish. Your faith won't work because, after all, you won't believe in your own words yourself because you never kept your word with anybody. Don't shout me down because I'm preaching real good. Amen. Sure get quiet, don't we? Get out of where you're living. It's all right if we're talking about the other fella, but we get talking about you, you don't get to meddling a little bit. That's something else. Let's see, where were we here in our Bible lesson? Anybody remember? Well, it was all right with each pastor, so I canceled out. They got him another evangelist. I went ahead and held this other revival for 3 weeks after this convention. And then I had a set up to go preach on a certain Sunday to a certain church. Good church. Strongest church financially, full gospel church in that part of the state. Only one church ran more people than they did. So, person-wise, it was second largest church in that part of the state. But financially, it was the biggest one. They paid their pastor the most. They had the most money. They did the most for missions of anybody else. The board said to me, "Well, Brother Hagin, I don't know, you held revival. It really may not be necessary for you to come preach, but we've got some new ones in since you was here a couple of years ago to hold revival, so come preach for us on Sunday." But the board said to me, "We'll just almost guarantee it. You see, Brother so-and-so, one of the former pastors that you preach for, he recommended whoever he recommends. Well, you know, I mean, if you want it, well, you got it." But I had one Sunday off before I go there and preach. So on this off Sunday, my wife and I went over to visit a neighboring church in a neighboring town. I'm sitting in the Sunday school class, and I can tell you exactly what the lesson was about that Sunday. Pastor had this Sunday school. They tried to get me to teach it. I wouldn't teach. Two other pastors, preachers were there, ordained ministers, and they wouldn't teach. We said, "Well, we'll help you. You go ahead and teach it." You didn't know we was coming anyway. We just slipped in on him. The lesson was about Moses and the children of Israel. About Moses disobeying God and smiting the rock twice, you know, and so what? Well, I'm pretty well authority on disobeying God, you know, because I just got through disobeying him. You know, I decided. And so I'm sitting there while the Sunday school teacher, while the pastor's teaching this class, and I'll tell you the truth about it. I had my heart stopped beating right in my bosom, and I fell off the pew right in the floor. I barely was able. I really started to get up when I passed out and fell. I managed to get my hand up under my nose just to keep mashing it on the floor. And I did temporarily pass out, just blanked out, just went out. I pitched out right there at the pastor's feet. Well, he reached down and picked me up. And these other two preachers sitting there on the front pew, they jumped up and lifted me up on the seat, you know, and set me down. And I said, everybody started praying. And I said, "Take me out." I began to feel no better fast. And I said, "One of the pastors, come go with me, you know, take me out to the parsonage next door." And they virtually carried me out there. And I laid down the bed there in the parsonage. And I said to this minister that's with me, "Feel my heart." Now, it started up again. It stopped. It just flat stopped. But when it started up again, it wasn't you couldn't distinguish any beats. It was racing, evidently. You could actually put your finger in here and my neck. You couldn't feel a beat. You could feel the puff. You couldn't feel a beat. If you felt over my heart, you could feel a little something just quivering. That's about all. And I was getting cold all over. And so I said to them, "Feel my heart." When he felt my heart, he started crying. He ran out and got the other preacher and the pastor, and they came on. He said, "Feel me his heart." And they felt my heart. And they started crying. They said, "Lady, we just knew you was dead." Well, I began to pray in other tongues. And on the inside of me, way down in my spirit, it just something just rose up in me. enlightenment. It began to take shape and form, and I knew, of course I knew in a sense already I'd missed God, but I saw how badly I'd missed him, how I'd gotten disobedience and got on the devil's territory where he could attack me. No, God didn't send it on me. And I said to the Lord, Lord, all right, I promise you, among other things in my prayer, I said, I promise you this, longest day I live, I'll never entertain the idea of pastoring a church again unless you put it into me. I won't entertain it in my mind at all unless you put it into me. Now, I knew I had my part done. I had my part done. But then there rose up something else in me. And I knew on the inside of me, inward enlightenment, you see, that my wife had a part to do. I didn't know. She hadn't said a word to me. I said to one of the preachers, one, get my wife quickly. Well, he ran out to the Sunday school building next door, went to the ladies' Bible class and looked in, and already the Spirit of God had alerted my wife. She didn't know why, but I'm talking about being led to the Spirit. On the inside of her, she had this alarm. She knew, didn't know how she knew, but she knew something was wrong with me, and she's already gathering up her Bible and her purse and her Sunday school book and getting ready to leave the room, see, when she saw this gentleman came and motioned to her. So she came to the room and fell down on the bed and said, Dear God, fell down by the side of the bed and put her hands on me and said, I feel like it's my fault. Well, I could see then the Lord didn't tell me. I just knew I had to get her to come stand with me. And she said, I feel like it's my fault. Now, she hadn't griped to me. She hadn't fussed to me. She hadn't said one word of discouragement. She hadn't had one word that would leave the thought that she's not going along with me 100%. But she said, I feel like it's my fault. I feel like maybe he wouldn't have wanted to pastor and quit the field if it hadn't been for me. Because in my heart, see, God knows what's going on the inside of you. I can't see that. You can't see that. In my heart, I resented the fact that he was gone and I'm here with all the burden to raise the children and the family. You see, the two children. And one day the children got off to school and I was washing the breakfast dishes, you know, and on the inside of me murmuring like this. And I heard this voice say, I could take him where he never would come back. And she said, no, I didn't know this. She never told me. It came revelation to me. All I knew was just the Spirit said, you know, to get her, to have her to come. And she said, I looked all through the house. Looked behind the door, see if somebody was in there. See, to her it was audible. Looked in the bathroom, looked behind the bathroom door. And I checked the doors and the screens are hooked so couldn't nobody got in the house. And I passed it off as my imagination playing tricks on me. She said, Lord, that was you that spoke to me that day in an audible voice and said I could take him where he never would come back. Now I promise you this, Lord, that I'll never complain. I'll never feel badly on the inside of me again, no matter where he goes. If you call him to go to Africa, no matter how long he's gone, if you'll just spare him. Well, I'd already prayed my prayer and made my dedication. Now she had made hers. And the Spirit of God in me called these men, these ministers present as a witness to our dedication, to my wife's consecration. And the power of God fell on me and I leaped off of the bed while my heart still wasn't beating. I just danced all through the house, was perfectly healed. My wife had to make the same consecration dedication I did, or I'd have died, I'll be honest with you. Said, did God kill you? No, God didn't kill me. I got in disobedience, and we both got in disobedience. We got on the devil's territory. He can attack us. But I got back in a hurry. But I found through the years, every single time I've got there, and I've been there three times when death came fast itself upon me. But every time death came, something immediately on the inside of me rose up, and the Spirit of God immediately gave illumination. The Spirit of man is the candle of the Lord. God lit that candle. Praise God, to just like a light come up on the inside of me. And I knew immediately everything I ought to know and why it was that way and what to do about it and how to get out of it. And I got out of it in a hurry. And you can too. He didn't say the spirit of the preacher is the candle of the Lord. He didn't say the spirit of the prophet's the candle of the Lord. He didn't say the spirit of the apostle is the candle of the Lord. He didn't say the spirit of the pastor is the candle of the Lord. He said the spirit of man is the candle of the Lord.
0: We've been listening for the last several minutes to a portion of a teaching series on how you can be led by the Spirit of God by Brother Hagin. This is an outstanding teaching series. So if you're interested in what you just heard and would like to purchase the whole series of how you can be led by the Spirit, send $45 to us. Or if you want all 12 messages, which is a total of two series of six messages each, then that would be a grand total of $90 to get the entire library of teaching on this subject. Send it to Kingdom Keys Network, P.O. 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

0: Pastor Jeremy here from Accelerate Church, and I thank you so much for listening here to the Kingdom Keys Network. You know, at Accelerate Church, we have called ourselves many times a decontamination station, which is absolutely true. People's lives are completely being changed. People are being set free from the bondage of sin and addictions of every kind at Accelerate Church on a weekly basis, and I praise God for that. We are also a miracle station. What that means is miracles are happening in our midst. And we want you to listen here for the next few minutes to a detailed story about a miracle that's happening in our midst at Accelerate Church in Amarillo, Texas.
1: Hello, this is Gloria LeGrand, and you are listening to Miracles in Our Midst. Miracles are divine interventions where you can clearly see the hand of God involved. And today I'm talking with Ike Rubio. Hi, Ike.
2: Hello.
1: What was your life like before you came to Accelerate Church?
2: It was awful. I thought it was good, but it was awful. I worked a good job, which I thought was good, quote unquote, and I made good money and had everything that the world thinks that you should have with money, and I thought it was good, and I was still, at the end of the day, looking for something to fill the void that I was feeling in my life, and I couldn't fill it with anything, with the money, the alcohol, the drugs, women. Nothing was able to fill what I was looking for, so I kept on searching and searching, and came across Accelerate Church through Randy McMahon, a gentleman who goes to church at Accelerate, and he put a post on Facebook, and it was something that I hadn't seen before, and so I asked, where do you go to church at? And he told me Accelerate Church, so I went there, and I had never heard the things that he was preaching from the pulpit, and completely changed and revolutionized my life, and I just started searching after the truth.
1: You went through a lot of traumatic events as a child.
2: Yes, ma'am.
1: Can you just briefly tell us about that?
2: I grew up in a good Christian home. My mom was a stay-at-home mom. She taught me and my sister, and she has her master's in education. She taught us every day, had a good curriculum. We went to homeschool and events, and I played sports most of my life growing up, and that was something that we idolized as a family. We ended up going and traveling a lot more to different cities and states and stuff like that to go play sports, and so our church attendance started to diminish, and, you know, I started hanging out with my teammates. I got exposed to pornography at a very young age. I think I want to say I was 6 or 7 whenever I got exposed to pornography. I was actually sexually abused by some of my teammates. I played baseball. I was very good, and I ended up playing with kids who were a lot older than me.
1: So this trauma in your childhood, did it lead to the alcohol abuse and the drug abuse?
2: Yeah, I would say so. There was just a part of me that I lost. I was just really, honestly kind of confused, and I

0: thinking about everything is, you know, as I was, quote unquote, living the life and living as a railroader and, you know, doing drugs and drinking and all that other stuff, I thought I was good with the Lord. And, it was just due to the incorrect stuff that I learned growing up that, you know, everything is good. And that's actually the exact opposite of what the Bible says. There's something we have to do. We have to live a certain way and we have to pursue righteousness and live holy.
1: That's right. When you came to Accelerate, you found that it was a little bit different than the churches you grew up in.
0: Yes, absolutely.
1: Pastor called out sin.
0: Yeah.
1: Were you still drinking when you came to the church?
0: Yes, I was. I was no longer getting wasted or drunk in my own mind that I thought getting drunk and wasted was. I was beginning to sip more and be kind of more, I guess, in my own mind, I thought pleasant and not being so rambunctious. I did keep on sipping, and my wife, Sarah, was actually talking to me about it. But, you know, I told her that, you know, well, Jesus drank wine. It was okay. It's okay to drink, you know, one of the cliche scriptures that people abuse, you know. But I was just looking around in the church and I was just seeing that everyone had this phenomenal relationship with the Lord, and I could just see their countenance, like it was like it was just glowing. And I would look at myself and I was like, man, I don't look like that at all. And so I began to build in a relationship with the Lord. And one day while I was in prayer, I was just had my eyes closed and I was just seeking out the Lord, and I said, Lord, why am I not experiencing you like these other people are? What's in my life that is prohibiting me from experiencing more of you? And, you know, I want more of you. I want to see more of you in my life, and I'm tired of being this way. And what do I have to do? And so I had my eyes closed, and like in the forefront of my mind, I saw the most beautiful handwriting I've ever seen. It was cursive, and it was just said, stop drinking, and with a period. And so since that day, it was July 25th of 2019, I dropped the bottle.
1: Congratulations.
0: Thank
1: on
0: you.
1: That. So you sought the Lord.
0: Yes, ma'am.
1: You sought the Lord, and he actually told you, but he wrote it out.
0: Mm-hmm.
1: That's probably what you needed to see.
0: Yeah, I did.
1: And you remember the period.
0: Mm-hmm, yeah. I do. And, I mean, Pastor had hit on it several times about the drinking, and, you know, I had a hard head, and, you know, I was just, so accustomed to the way I was raised and everything else that, you know, it's okay to drink, you know, it's okay as long as you're not getting drunk, and, you know, Jesus turned water into wine, and, you know, of course, the other scripture in Timothy where, you know, Paul tells him to drink a little grape juice for his stomach, you know. Just the, you know, the weighing of those two scriptures were enough for me to continue on, but it ended very quickly.
1: Against the 75 scriptures?
0: Yes, ma'am. Yeah, 75 scriptures in the Bible against alcohol. It's honestly very astonishing how against the Bible is, but yet we have so many who continue to sip and, you know, make excuses for it. And, I mean, there is no excuse. I mean, the word is the word. It's the truth. And it's a two-edged sword. You know, it cuts and then it mends, you know. And I want to be broken by the word. I want to be built back up, you know. And if there's anything in me unclean or that brings shame or anything that the Lord doesn't like, I don't want it in my life, you know.
1: Were you still doing drugs of any kind when you came to the church?
0: The drugs just kind of tapered off whenever I started going to church. I didn't really hear much about drugs right at the first couple services that I started going to. And I had always thought kind of before I started getting into church that, you know, a little marijuana was okay and, you know, a little psychedelics because you are getting to the higher power, quote unquote. But it's you're messing with familiar spirits. And one of the nights I decided to try to do some psychedelics, and I ended up having just a horrible time, and literally felt like I was in hell. Things just kept on repeating over and over and over again in my life, in my dreams. And it was an awful time, and I'd never had an experience like that before. And so once I did that, I was done. I think even after that, a few weeks later, Pastor had hit on drugs, and so I never touched another drug after that.
1: You had opened yourself up to demonic spirits.
0: Mm-hmm. Yes, ma'am.
1: Through the alcohol, through the drugs. So you were being tormented some in your dreams?
0: Yes, ma'am. The thing was, is I don't know whether it was dreams or if it was real life, but it was, I just remember it was the most long, awful night. I just was ready for it to wear off, and it seemed like it would just keep on going for hours on end. Whenever you take those drugs, I mean, it kind of just takes the balance off reality, and you don't really know what realm you're in, whether you're dreaming or if you're in

0: real life. And I just know I was in fear. I was in fear and I was in darkness and I was very lost. And honestly, it was a tormenting time.
1: You continued to come to church.
0: Yes, ma'am.
1: Uh-huh. And you heard the word come forth.
0: Yes, ma'am.
1: And things started to change.
0: Yeah, absolutely. I cleaned up my life, started going to church, got rid of all the drugs, all the alcohol, and I started chasing after the Lord and building myself up. And I just started to notice and realize a humongous change in my life.
1: You got a different job.
0: Yes, ma'am. Yeah. So I was at the railroad. You know, you go from making six figures a year and you're 19 years old and, you know, you're making all this good kinds of money. It was at a time in my life I was trying to figure out where the Lord wanted me. So I started seeking the Lord real hard to see if he wanted me at the railroad or whether he wanted me to pursue something different. And one of my friends at the time had recommended a go to school to be an electrician. I went and applied and he told me that it was very, very hard to get on, that it was something that the guy never answers on the first pickup or the first call or anything. And so I wanted to make sure that it was the Lord, and I was still a baby Christian at the time. And so I was like, Lord, if you want me here, have him answer on, you know, the first time I call. I don't want to have to call several times. And so whenever I called, he answered on the first ring. And so I was like, all right, here we go. This is where I'm going to go. So I left the railroad with a little bit of help from my wife. I didn't want to let go. And, I was real worried because I just had been raised up, you know, that I had a good job. I had the money and, you know, I had everything. Quickly realize that wherever you follow the Lord, wherever he takes you, he's not going to lead you there and forsake you, and his seed will never be begging for bread. He'll never see his righteous forsaken. Quickly learn that as long as I know for sure, without a doubt, that I heard from the Lord and it's coming from him, I mean, it's a promise, and I know that nothing I will come against will break me. And so I started pursuing the electrician gig and just seeing a humongous change in my life.
1: And you're a tither.
0: Yes, ma'am. Yeah. Every paycheck, tithing and offering. And that's been a humongous blessing in my life.
1: You guys have seen financial rewards since you learned about tithing and started tithing?
0: Yes, ma'am, absolutely. That's one of the things, too, is, you know, you go from making a lot of money to not so much money, and, you know, you kind of, in your natural mind, your carnality, you think that you're not going to make it or you're going to be short or something, but God always makes a way if you're a tither, and that's what I've seen. I've seen his goodness just flow in our finances, and his word is true. If you apply it to your life, you live righteous, you live holy, and, you know, you forsake all the unrighteousness, he's gonna take care of you. We've tithed even whenever we didn't think that we were going to make it or we weren't going to have enough money for bills or something, and of course, I think about it a lot more than my wife does, I think. I'm always looking at the bank accounts and looking at emails, and it's really eased my mind down a whole lot just to trust in the Lord, because I know whenever I continue to tithe and I give my offerings that, you know, I'll never see a shortage. And even on those times whenever I think that, you know, maybe I'll hold a little bit back or hold back my tithe, I continue to tithe even whenever it doesn't look so hot, and he just continues to show out every single time. I've never been late on a bill. We've never had any kind of financial trouble ever.
1: Even though you were making significantly less money than you were at the railroad, you've never been behind on a bill. You got a big, beautiful home.
0: Yes, ma'am. Amen.
1: Amazing how you even qualified for that, isn't it?
0: Yeah, my parents did teach me a lot of good things, and I was a saver even whenever I was being a heathen. I still saved money and put money aside, and so we were able to purchase a nice, beautiful home. And I kind of just calculated the math in my head real quick, but I make about a fifth less than what I was before. My wife, she has an awesome job, and the Lord has just been showing out in her life as well, and we were always making more than enough, even whenever we didn't think so, God would come through for us. And so we've seen God ideas and God inventions, just like we speak over our tithe. We've seen that come to fruition in our lives.
1: Praise God for his promises.
0: Yes, ma'am. Amen. Yes.
1: And thank you, Lord, for all the work you've done in Ike.
0: Yes,
1: you took
0: amen.
1: A
0: yeah.
1: young man who was making a lot of money, drinking a lot, doing drugs.
0: Mm-hmm.
1: And you turned it completely around.
0: Yeah, look at what the Lord has done. It's been phenomenal. He's the missing puzzle piece to your life.
1: That's right. That's right. Well, thank you, Ike, so much for taking the time and coming and sharing your testimony and glorifying God.
0: Yes,
1: and I will see you at church.
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5: It's time now for Bible reading and commentary. We're reading in the book of 2 Kings right now. And we're in the midst of the fifth chapter. We have read 14 verses of chapter 5. In those 14 verses, we found a story of a man named Naaman. He was captain of the host of the king of Syria. He was a great man, a loyal man, an honorable man. And even though he was a heathen, he had been used of the Lord to bring great deliverance unto Syria. I'm sure he didn't know that because he didn't know the Lord. Sometimes people are used by the Lord without knowing it. But this man was a leper. In his house was a little maid that had been brought away with the captives out of the land of Israel. And she knew about his leprosy and said, "Would God my Lord were with the prophet that is in Samaria, for he would recover him of his leprosy." Well, what ended up happening was that he went down to see Elisha, and he thought Elisha would handle the situation a certain way, that he would come out and stand there and call on the name of the Lord his God and strike his hand over the place and recover the leper. But that's not what Elisha did. He sent his servant out. He didn't even go to the door of his house where the man was knocking. He sent his servant to say, "Go wash in the Jordan River 7 times, and thy flesh shall come again." Well, Naaman left in a rage, but his servants approached him as they were leaving and asked him a question. And they said, "If the prophet had bid thee do some great thing, would you not have done it? How much rather then what he said, wash and be clean." It was simple. Now, I want you to think about something before we go on in our reading. The methods that God has prescribed for the cure of the leprosy of sin are simple. And yet, many people, as Naaman, rejected. "I thought it would be this way. I thought it would be that way. I thought church membership would do it. I thought water baptism would do it. I thought keeping the golden rule would do it." But he still says today, repent, believe, and be saved. Some people are so proud of their church membership in an old, cold, dead church, they won't wash in the old muddy Jordan River. They don't want to go to that church they consider to be those people, the place where the true gospel is preached. And yet, why would they not do that simple thing if it would cause them to be cured? Finally, it made sense to Naaman, and he went and dipped in the Jordan River 7 times, and when he humbled himself and obeyed the Lord, His flesh came again like the flesh of a little child, and he was clean. That reviews us through verse 14. Now we're ready to resume the reading. Verse 15. And he returned to the man of God, he and all his company, and came and stood before him. And he said, Behold, now I know that there is no God in all the earth but in Israel. Now therefore I pray thee, take a blessing of thy servant. Note, the Lord still plans today that signs and wonders and miracles occur in people's lives as a part of the proof that Jesus is alive. He said, that is Jesus, to go into all the world and preach the gospel, and as we went, these signs would follow. And one of those signs was that of healing. Now, Naaman is to be commended on some points here. He was like that one leper out of ten that is related to us in the 17th chapter of the book of Luke. Jesus healed 10 lepers, and one of the 10 returned to give thanks. Naaman was like that man. He was ready to give thanks. He wanted to show his gratitude. He was glad to return to Elisha and to make an offer of gifts to him. What happened to Naaman convinced him of the power of God. He says, Now, there is no God in all the earth but in Israel. Elisha refused the fee or the gifts. Now, he didn't refuse it because he didn't need it, but it was important that this new convert know that the gifts and the blessings of God are not things that are associated with the purchasing power of money. I don't think that we should take this story to illustrate that people who come to Christ shouldn't give their money, for indeed they should. They should become tithers and givers, just like the rest of us who love God and have committed totally to Him do. But the power of God is not something that can be purchased with money. And so Elisha refused the gifts. Note the words of Elisha, verse 16. But he said, As the Lord liveth, before whom I stand, I will receive none. And he urged him to take it, but he refused. And Naaman said, Shall there not then, I pray thee, be given to thy servant 2 mules, burden of earth? For thy servant will henceforth offer neither burnt offering nor sacrifice unto other gods, but unto the Lord. Note the conversion of Naaman here. He was so grateful for what God had done for him. Now he was converted to the worship of the Lord God of Israel. He vows that he will no longer offer a sacrifice to any other gods, but he will offer to the Lord. Verse 18, In this thing the Lord pardon thy servant, that when my master goeth into the house of Rimmon to worship there, and he leaneth on my hand, and I bow myself in the house of Rimmon. When I bow down myself in the house of Rimmon, the Lord pardon thy servant in this thing. And he said unto him, Go in peace. So he departed from him a little way. Note, it is difficult to know without knowing more of the story why Elisha did not tell him that he would have to break totally with the connection of worship with this false god, Rimmon. He asked that the Lord would pardon and excuse him in this one thing, that he would be with his master when he would go into the house of this false god, and that he himself would bow down. But evidently what he is saying here is that his heart would not be in that he feared the true God. We certainly can't make a reservation for any known sin or any allegiance to any type of idolatry. We must make a total commitment to the Lordship of Jesus. But Elisha merely answered and said, "Go in peace." And he departed from him a little way. Now let's see what Elisha's servant Gehazi did. Verse 20. But Gehazi, the servant of Elisha, the man of God, said, "Behold, my master hath spared Naaman, this Syrian, in not receiving at his hands that which he brought. But as the Lord liveth, I will run after him and take somewhat of him." So Gehazi followed after Naaman. And when Naaman saw him running after him, he lighted down from the chariot to meet him and said, "Is all well?" And he said, "All is well. My master hath sent me, saying, Behold, even now there be come to me from Mount Ephraim two young men of the sons of the prophets. Give them, I pray thee, a talent of silver and two changes of garments." And Naaman said, "Be content, take two talents." And he urged him and bound two talents of silver in two bags with two changes of garments and laid them upon two of his servants, and they bare them before him. And when he came to the tower, he took them from their hand and bestowed them in the house. And he let the men go, and they departed. Note, Gehazi took the two talents of silver, which according to the Dake reference note says would be equivalent to about $3,840. Also, he took the two changes of raiment from the servants of Naaman and hid them. Then he went to stand before Elisha. Verse 25. But he went in and stood before his master. And Elisha said unto him, "Whence comest thou, Gehazi?" And he said, "Thy servant went nowhither." And he said unto him, "Went not mine heart with thee, when the man turned again from his chariot to meet thee? Is it a time to receive money, and to receive garments, and olive yards, and vineyards, and sheep, and oxen, and men servants, and maidservants? The leprosy, therefore, of Naaman shall cleave unto thee and unto thy seed forever." And he went out from his presence a leper, as white as snow. Note the miracle of him immediately coming down with leprosy is just as great a miracle as Naaman being instantly healed of leprosy. Covetousness is a very grievous sin. It is certainly not appropriate to covet money, garments, olive yards, vineyards, sheep, oxen, men servants, maid servants, or anything. Gehazi committed this great sin of covetousness. Can you imagine what a testimony it would be, or what a blight on the testimony, maybe we should say, to Naaman, going away thankful in his heart for what God had done, knowing that God had done it by grace, no charge for it, by grace it was done. The mercy and the grace of God had been extended to him. And now he's approached by this servant of Elisha who lies to him and conveys to him the idea that Elisha, because of circumstances, had changed his mind. What an awful end for Gehazi. It didn't turn out as he planned. When people make plans that are contrary to the Word of God, their plans become frustrated. Things don't end up as you think when you go contrary to God's Word. Think about something with me. The man that he could have been. I preached a message one time on this passage of Scripture with a title like that, "The Man You Could Have Been." Speaking of Gehazi and what he could have been, Elisha was determined to have the anointing and power of God in his life. And he was committed to the ways of the Lord. He was determined when Elijah spoke to him of staying in one place after another. And he said, no, I want a double portion. Gehazi could have said the same thing. He could have had a commitment. He witnessed the miracles of God. He knew the reality of the power of God. He could have been a man committed and said to Elisha, I want a double portion of your anointing. But no, he, because of covetousness, missed out totally and lived the rest of his life as a leper. It's not within the choice of God how you and I will end up. It's within our choice. Would we be like Elisha, or would we be like Gehazi and let covetousness or other sins easily beset us and take us out of the race? The choice is ours. That's something sobering to think about and consider today, isn't it? That ends this fifth chapter of 2 Kings. That's just about all the time we have for Bible reading today. Our reading tomorrow will begin at the first part of chapter 6 of 2 Kings. I hope you'll join me next time.
4: 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And now I present to you the Bible reading and commentary program that was prepared for airing on Friday.
5: It's time now for Bible reading and commentary. I'm going to read to you in the book of 2 Kings again today. And we have finished the fifth chapter, so we're ready to begin chapter 6. I'm using the King James Version. Chapter 6, verse 1. And the sons of the prophets said unto Elisha, behold now, the place where we dwell with thee is too strait for us. Note, one of the schools of the prophets was overcrowded, so they needed some more building. The students went down to the Jordan River, as we will see, and began to cut down trees when a problem arose. Verse 2, let us go, we pray thee, unto Jordan, and take thence every man a beam, and let us make us a place there where we may dwell. And he answered, go ye. And one said, be content, I pray thee, and go with thy servants. And he answered, I will go. So he went with them. And when they came to Jordan, they cut down wood. But as one was felling a beam, the axe head fell into the water. And he cried and said, alas, master, for it was borrowed. Note, these young preachers probably were poor preachers. And the axe head falling into the water was a big problem. Now, we may look back at this and think that it wasn't so big. But think about your problems. The problems you have seem big, especially when you have them. So the axe head fell into the water. He probably didn't have the money to pay for the axe head, and it was borrowed. Verse 6, and the man of God said, where fell it? And he showed him the place. And he cut down a stick and cast it in thither, and the iron did swim. Therefore said he, take it up to thee. And he put out his hand and took it. Note, this is a story that I particularly enjoy in the Bible. I enjoy thinking about what all took place here. Elisha was a man anointed by God. And there was no magic in the stick. He cut down a stick from a tree and cast it in the water. It was the anointing of the Spirit of God that brought the miracle to pass, as it is with all miracles.
6: The anointing went from Elijah into the stick, and then from the stick into the water. And then it was effective in causing the iron not to float, but to swim. That's what it says. The iron did swim. Can you imagine that? That would be quite a miracle for iron to even float to the top of the water. But it not only came to the surface, it swam to the shore. What a notable miracle. Now verse 8. Then the king of Syria warred against Israel and took counsel with his servants, saying, "In such and such a place shall be my camp." And the men of God sent unto the king of Israel, saying, "Beware that thou pass not such a place, for thither the Syrians are come down." And the king of Israel sent to the place which the man of God told him and warned him of, and saved himself there not once nor twice. Therefore the heart of the king of Syria was sore troubled for this thing. And he called his servants and said unto them, "Will ye not show me which of us is for the king of Israel?" And one of his servants said, "None, my lord, O king, but Elisha, the prophet that is in Israel, telleth the king of Israel the words that thou speakest in thy bedchamber." Note, the king would plan these ambushes on Israel, and he became troubled when he learned that the king of Israel was being informed of the plans, and so he naturally assumed there was a traitor among his people. One of them spoke up and said, "It's none of us. It's that prophet, Elisha, who's telling the king of Israel what you're speaking in your bedchamber." Now, how did Elisha know that? That's an example of one of the nine gifts of the Spirit in operation that is listed in 1 Corinthians chapter 12. In 1 Corinthians chapter 12, the Bible says that the Spirit of God gives the word of knowledge. And there are other gifts listed there. This is an example of the word of knowledge. A word, some information supernaturally revealed, something that couldn't have been known by natural means, but the Spirit of God revealed it. We see in operation in the Old Testament seven of those nine gifts that are listed in 1 Corinthians chapter 12. The king decided that Elisha must be stopped. He evidently believed that Elisha could be instrumental in wielding superhuman power and strength, and so he thought he would secure him with chariots and horses. He acknowledged that Elisha was a servant of the Most High God, as we will see, and so he expected that it would take a mighty host to capture him. To such folly men descend when they begin to fight the Most High. Let us read now what happened, beginning at verse 13. "And he said, 'Go and spy where he is, that I may send and fetch him.' And it was told him, saying, 'Behold, he is in Dothan.' Therefore sent he thither horses and chariots and a great host. And they came by night and compassed the city about. And when the servant of the man of God was risen early and gone forth, behold, an host compassed the city, both with horses and chariots. And his servant said unto him, 'Alas, my master, how shall we do?' And he answered, 'Fear not, for they that be with us are more than they that be with them.' And Elisha prayed and said, 'Lord, I pray thee, open his eyes that he may see.' And the Lord opened the eyes of the young man, and he saw. And behold, the mountain was full of horses and chariots of fire round about Elisha." Note, there's several things I want to point out about this story. The king of Israel sent spies to find out where Elisha was, and when he found out that he was in Dothan, which was about 14 miles north of Samaria, he sent horses and chariots and a great army by night to surround the whole city so he could take Elisha. I tell you what, if we learn to cooperate with the Spirit of God and believe Him for miracles today, it strikes terror in the hearts of the ungodly that come against us. Imagine sending a great host, a great army, to get one man anointed by God is in the majority. And in fact, we'll see that the army still wasn't enough to take Elisha. Imagine this servant of Elisha as he arises in the morning and he goes to the door and he looks outside and he is struck with terror. What are we going to do? And what did Elisha say? Don't be afraid. There's more with us than there are with them. Now that young man couldn't see, but just the two of them. And there's a whole host out there to capture Elisha. But you see, we're not limited to what we can see with our natural eyes. God's angels are real. Just because we can't see them does not mean that they're not there. The mountain was full of them. And God says that angels are given to be assistance to us who are heirs of salvation. And the Bible says, the angel of the Lord camps round about them that fear Him and delivers them. You and I have been delivered by angels many times and didn't even know it. I want you to think about something here. Sometimes when people are preaching about this story, they'll say something like this, that Elisha wanted the young man's eyes to be open so he could see what Elisha saw. But there is no statement that Elisha saw any of the angelic host, either before or after, if the young man's eyes were opened. He knew they were there, whether he could see them or not. Faith is the evidence or proof of things not seen. He didn't have to see them to know that they were there. He knew they had more with them than the Syrian army had on their side. And I want to tell you today, you and I do not need more help than what is already within our reach. We simply need grace and the spirit of revelation within our heart to see the things that are already freely given to us of God, things we already have. So Elisha prays that the Lord opens his eyes, and God performs a miracle and opened up the eyes of this young man so that he could see with his physical eyes that the mountain was full of horses and chariots of fire. What a revelation in Scripture, by the way. Think about this. A chariot came for Elijah when he left. There must be innumerable chariots and horses as well as angels that are around us in the spirit realm, but not visible to the physical eyes. At times, men's eyes have been adjusted temporarily by the Spirit of God to be able to see spirit beings. Many stories I've heard about where people's eyes were opened temporarily to see angels have been the reports of those angels being very tall, gigantic beings. The Bible talks about angels ascending and descending in the story of Jacob and also with Jesus. Angels evidently have been sent here to assist us, and they ascend to heaven to give reports about what's happening on earth, and then they descend back to help us with heaven's answers. And don't forget, my friend, just because you can't see them does not mean they're not there. We have angels surrounding us, even this moment as I speak to you. Now let's look at verse 18. And when they came down to him, Elisha prayed unto the Lord and said, Smite this people, I pray thee, with blindness. And he smote them with blindness, according to the word of Elisha. Note, many times we don't receive things because we don't ask for them from the Lord. We could have more supernatural deliverances if we would believe like Elisha did. Verse 19, And Elisha said unto them, This is not the way, neither is this the city. Follow me, and I will bring you to the man whom ye seek. But he led them to Samaria. And it came to pass, when they were come into Samaria, that Elisha said, Lord, open the eyes of these men, that they may see. And the Lord opened their eyes, and they saw, and behold, they were in the midst of Samaria. And the king of Israel said unto Elisha, when he saw them, My father, shall I smite them? Shall I smite them? And he answered, Thou shalt not smite them. Wouldest thou smite those whom thou hast taken captive with thy sword and with thy bow? Set bread and water before them, that they may eat and drink, and go to their master. And he prepared great provision for them, and when they had eaten and drunk, he sent them away, and they went to their master. So the bands of Syria came no more into the land of Israel. That takes us down through verse 23, but that's all the time we have for our reading today. I hope you'll join me next time.
3: Hello, this is Sabrina Fitzgerald. I'd like to share the seed of God's Word with you today. Mark 16, verse 17 in the New King James Version says, And these signs will follow those who believe. In my name they will cast out demons. They will speak with new tongues. A new tongue. The Bible says that this is a sign that will follow people who believe. The Bible says that having a new tongue is a sign of a believer. When you get born again, the Bible says, Behold, all things become new, that you are become a new creation. And the scripture tells us here that if you believe and you are a believer in the Lord Jesus Christ, that with that new birth comes a big change. It comes a change to the way that you talk. Now here in Mark 16, it's referring to something that was really long in coming, because the preacher John the Baptist, he had begun by saying that one was coming behind him, that he was forerunner for the Lord Jesus, who would be the one who would baptize you in the Holy Spirit and in fire. And Jesus promised that the Holy Spirit would come. In fact, before he ascended to heaven, he told them, you need to go to Jerusalem and wait to be filled with power from on high. And when they obeyed that command, the Bible says that they began to speak with new tongues. On the day of Pentecost, something miraculous happened. It was a miracle on the day of Pentecost. That new era that had been prophesied by the Old Testament prophets like Joel, and were foretold and preached by John the Baptist and promised by Jesus, it came to pass. And all of those that were tarrying in the upper room, waiting on the Lord, obeying his command, the Bible says that they began to speak in languages that they had never learned. 1 Corinthians 13:1 calls them, says that you can speak with tongues of men and tongues of angels. So when these believers began to speak in tongues, 1 Corinthians 14:4 says that they were edifying themselves. 1 Corinthians 14 also says that they were giving thanks well. See, a new tongue, when you're a believer and you get that promise of the baptism in the Holy Spirit, you have something, a new arsenal of prayer. You can give thanks well. You can pray beyond your level of knowledge and of understanding. It's a miracle power. And 1 Corinthians 14 says that it's given for a sign. I thank God I speak with tongues more than you all. That's what Paul the Apostle said. So let me encourage you today. If you're a believer, ask God to fill you with the baptism in the Holy Spirit. And if you've got that gift of prayer language, be sure and use it. Use it much today. 2 Corinthians 5:17, New King James, says this, Therefore, if anyone is in Christ, he is a new creation. Old things have passed away. Behold, all things have become new. In Isaiah 50, verse 4, the Bible says, "The Lord God has given me the tongue of the learned, that I should know how to speak a word in season to him who is weary." The tongue of the learned, that means the tongue of a disciple, the tongue of one who has been taught. When you are born again, the Bible says all things become new. You're a new creation in Christ. And Mark chapter 16 reminds us that a sign that will follow those that believe is that they will speak with new tongues. Now that was referring to the baptism in the Holy Spirit, the ability to pray, not just with our natural understanding, but also to pray in the Spirit. This is a dramatic transformation of our speaking life. Our tongue is transformed. I've got a new tongue. And here the Bible says that I can be given the tongue of the learned, the tongue of a disciple, one who's been taught and trained. Let me ask you this question. Has your tongue been trained? Has it been educated by the Word of God? When you were born again, the seed of God's Word began to grow in your born-again spirit to teach your soul, your mind, your will, and your emotions how to talk. The Bible says that our tongue is like a rudder on a ship that turns it. It turns our whole life. And it's very important that our born-again spirit teaches our heart and mind what to say, and just as importantly, what not to say. See, how you talk shows a lot about what's going on inside your heart and your mind. And that is where you, the real you, really lives, is deep down inside of you. Jesus said that the things that we see, that we say, can defile our whole body, or they can be our confession of faith that makes us clean and gives us that new birth. Then once we're born again, we speak with a new tongue. We're recreated. And how you talk shows a lot if your heart has been trained and discipled, if you are learned or not. Are you talking more like God? If you'll spend time in the Word of God, meditate in it day and night. Let it get into your mind. Let it get down into your heart. Speak about it often. You'll be exercising that new tongue. It'll change your whole outlook. It'll change your heart. And it will show up in the way that your life turns. So remember and say this to yourself today. I've got a new tongue. Proverbs 10:21 in the New King James Version says, "The lips of the righteous feed many, but fools die for lack of wisdom." The Bible says that our tongue is brand new if we believe. Mark 16 says, "They shall speak with a new tongue." I hope you've got the baptism in the Holy Spirit, and I hope you pray in the Spirit often. I also hope that you have a tongue of a disciple, that the Word of God restrains your tongue, tells you what not to say. Things that aren't in agreement with God, they shouldn't be a part of your new tongue that you've been given. It needs to be trained and informed by God's Word. And that means here that the only thing that's going to be left for you to be talking about is things that are true and right and good. And here in Proverbs 10, it says that the lips of the righteous, they feed many. What's going to be coming out of you if you're meditating on God's Word is that food that is the Word of God. The rhema, the manna for people's spirit, that bread of life is what's going to be coming out of your mouth because you speak with a new tongue. And the Bible says in Ephesians 4:29 that tongue is going to be one that doesn't tear people down, but rather it builds them up. Ephesians 4:29 in the Easy to Read Version puts it this way. When you talk, don't say anything bad, but say the good things that people need, whatever will help them grow stronger. Then what you say will be a blessing to those who hear you. Your words can feed people. They could tear down, but with a new tongue, you speak with a tongue that's always building people up, saying things that'll help them grow stronger. Ephesians 4:29 in the New Living Translation says, don't use foul or abusive language. Profanity is not a part of your new life in Christ. You speak with a new tongue. So the first thing to do is depart from evil. Keep your tongue from evil. Do not use foul or abusive language. Let everything you say be good and helpful so that your words will be an encouragement to those who hear them. In the Bible says in Isaiah chapter 50, verse 4, that you will know, if you have the tongue of a disciple, you'll know how to speak a word in season to him who is weary. There are people around you today who are weary. Their spirits and their souls are in need. They need to hear words of wisdom from your lips. So be sure to speak with that new tongue. Feed the people around you and build them up. Tell them the good things, the clean things, the encouraging things that they need to hear so very much. The Bible says in Matthew chapter 15, verse 11, New King James Version, not what goes into the mouth defiles a man, but what comes out of the mouth, this defiles a man. The people Jesus was talking to, they had a very ceremonial idea of what it meant to be clean before God. They thought that washing their hands and doing outward cleansing rituals, that those things would make them clean. But what Jesus was helping them to see was that it's actually what's down in your heart that determines whether or not you're clean. It says that the things that come out of a person's heart, out of their mouth by the things that they say, before we're born again, we are full of things that are not clean, not good, not holy. We need a new heart and a new life so that our tongue can be cleansed. He'll give us a new heart and a new way of speaking. So the Bible says that when we make our confession of faith in Christ, that we are born again and we can speak in a new way. A clean tongue is a part of keeping you clean. When you repented, you got clean. And now by keeping your tongue clean, there's no more of that defiling going on. But no, now you're speaking words that agree with God. Ephesians 5 verse 4 in the Amplified Classic says, let there be no filthiness, obscenity, indecency, nor foolish and sinful, silly and corrupt talk, nor coarse jesting, which are not fitting or becoming, but instead voice your thankfulness to God. Instead, let there be thankfulness. There's something here that we note that we need to be putting out of our mouth. If you had an old habit of using profanity, filthy language, maybe some jokes that really aren't in agreement with what God says is clean and holy and good, if it's coarse at all, if there's any filthiness in it, that's something to put out of your mouth. The Bible says that that is not fitting or becoming. That's not for you. And so there's something to put out of your mouth. But then he says we need to replace that with something. Instead, when you're tempted or that old habit tries to rear its ugly head, let me just encourage you. Fill your mouth instead with something thankful to say. There is always, always, always something to be thankful for. And a thankful heart will not overflow with obscenities. Even sinners know that. They know that there's a time to put out profanity. And so we as believers in Christ, let's take that out and let's put thankfulness in. The Bible says in Colossians chapter 1, verse 2, New King James Version, to the saints and faithful brethren in Christ who are in Colossae, grace to you and peace from God our Father and the Lord Jesus Christ. What a greeting. What a kind thing to say to someone else. To say grace to you and peace from God our Father and the Lord Jesus Christ. The Bible says in Romans chapter 12, verse 14, bless those who persecute you. Bless and do not curse. The things that we say to one another are so powerful. If you've ever had someone say something hurtful to you, oh, you know the impact that hurtful words can have. Often people carry scars from negative things people have said, but what greater power there even is in the power of a blessing. And the Bible says that we are called to edify each other. That means to build each other up. And Mark chapter 16, let me remind you, it says that you speak with a new tongue if you are a believer. And so that's going to be one that is speaking things that are good, things that agree with God. So that means that instead of lies, you'll speak the truth. Even if it's difficult, even if it requires some confrontation, you'll love each other enough to speak the truth in love and to walk together through difficult times with blessing. That you'll love the brethren and bless them by the things that you say. How about this? With our new tongue, we'll open our mouth and we'll testify about the things that God has done for us. The Bible says, let the redeemed of the Lord say so. If the Lord has brought you out of darkness and into his marvelous light, make sure, don't forget to speak with that new tongue and testify. Tell somebody what he's done in your life. There's not very much more blessing than to say, listen, grace and peace has been multiplied in my heart. Let me tell you what God's done for me. And he wants to do that for you too. Grace and peace be multiplied to you. Be sure to put life on your tongue. You know, there is a time to keep silence and there is a time to speak. And I hope that you've got a heart that's full of the treasure of God's word so that you know you don't have that sinful things growing in your heart that come out of your mouth. You'll know what not to say and you'll know the things that need to be said and have a word in season to speak life into people's lives that those who are weary can hear the truth and be strengthened. Oh, beloved friend, if you're a disciple of the Lord Jesus, you've been given a new tongue. So open that mouth and speak. Listen next time when I share more seeds from the word. I'm Sabrina Fitzgerald.
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1: Got your Bible today? I want you to open up 1 Timothy chapter 1. 1 Timothy chapter 1. I'm going to begin in verse 3. As I urged you when I went to Macedonia, stay there in Ephesus so that you may command certain men not to teach false doctrines any longer, or to devote themselves to myths and endless genealogies. These promote controversy rather than God's work, which is by faith. Now, the goal of this command is what? What did he say it is? Love. Love is always the goal. With God, love is always the goal. Love is always the goal with God. Love, which comes from, catch this, don't let it slip past you, a pure heart and a good conscience and sincere faith. Those are three ingredients, you might say. A pure heart, a good conscience, and sincere faith. So he says, focus on these things. He said, because there are people among you that want to come in there and just teach myths. Let me tell you about your Bible. It was originally in Greek. They translated it to English, and they translated the word myth, and it's really close to the Greek. It's the word mythos. Sounds like myths. And here's what it literally means. It means stories of the people. You say, what's a myth? A myth is something that's been told from one person to another person to another person to another person until it's accepted as an absolute truth. Even though it may not be. If enough people went around saying the moon was made out of cheese, said it for a long enough period of time, people would begin to believe it. And then they would share that, and they would begin to believe it, and they would share that and begin to believe it. And they'd all be very sincere about what they believe, but how many of you know they'd be sincerely wrong? What got them off track? The fact that they started believing what others have been saying without, you could say it this way, this is pretty popular in our time, fact checking it. Let's fact check what we believe. Let's see if what we believe is based on what God says. Because God's never wrong. Amen? So here these teachers were teaching out of myths, just what they had heard, what they thought was the truth. He said, here's what I'm telling you. He said, I'm giving this instruction, and the goal of this instruction is love, which comes from a pure heart, a good conscience, and sincere faith. Now look over to the 18th verse, 1 Timothy 1:18. He said, Timothy, my son, I give you this instruction in keeping with the prophecies once made about you, so that by following them, those prophecies, you may fight the good fight. How many of you ever heard fight the good fight of faith? What is the good fight of faith? Well, you got to fight the devil. No, wrong. The devil's already defeated. Jesus already defeated the devil. You don't have to fight the devil. You just got to enforce the victory Jesus already won. Simple as that. You say, well, how do I do that? By fighting the good fight of faith. So I thought I didn't have to fight the devil. You're not fighting the devil. Get that out of your mind. If you walk

You say, well, God wants me to do everything right. I don't disagree with that, but I don't think you're capable. I don't think you're capable of perfection in every action that you're going to do through the rest of your life. I think you're probably going to make some mistakes. And God's already provided grace to make up for that. All you got to do is when you realize I've made a mistake. I don't know what I was thinking. But you say, God, forgive me. What happens? He says, if you confess that you've done wrong, you've sinned, he'll cleanse you and forgive you. Okay, cool. Move on. So God wants us to keep that conscience clear and that heart pure. And our faith needs to be sincere faith. The only way that I could really honestly get in trouble in my life is if I turn loose of those things. If I keep my heart right and pure with God and my conscience clean, that involves people too. But then I keep my faith sincere. In other words, I'm loving God for the right reasons. I'm studying the Word of God for the right reasons. To know God better. To be more like the one He wants me to be like. Because the Bible says be transformed by the renewing of your mind. Well, you ain't going to renew it watching television. So Paul's writing to Timothy about these things, and he goes, I'm telling you, I give you these instructions in keeping with prophecies made about you, that by following them, you fight the good fight of faith, laying hold, holding on to faith and a good conscience. See, he phrased it a little differently over here. Holding on to faith and a good conscience. Hold on to those things. Faith and a good conscience. Faith and a good conscience. Pure heart. Clear conscience. Sincere faith. Hold on to faith. Hold on to a good conscience. You think he's warning him? I'm like, yeah, he's warning him. He told him that twice already. And then look what he says. He says some, meaning some people. He goes, some people have rejected these. And what happened to their faith? See, what's Paul warning Timothy about? He says, don't shipwreck your faith. Well, I didn't know my faith could be shipwrecked. Well, now you do. You need to watch out. You know when shipwrecks happen? The only time that a shipwreck can happen is this. Either the ship is off course and no one's really paying attention to the direction. It's careless living. It's like you're not paying attention to what's really going on. And then the second way that ships get in wreck is they're in the wrong place at the wrong time. I mean, you think about it. You could be out in the ocean in a ship and it's fine. Sunshine and everything's cool. And the waves are lapping gently against the ship. You know, next day there's a hurricane. You don't want to be in that same spot. It's about timing and direction. Amen? Today's valuable lesson, avoiding shipwreck in your faith. And Paul's already told Timothy the basics of how to do it, but we want to walk it out. Paul stated in 2 Corinthians 11:25 that in the course of his ministry, Paul was shipwrecked 3 different times. I mean, when it comes to shipwrecks, Paul knows about shipwrecks. And he's talking about the natural, what you think of when I say shipwreck. But he translates that experience of being shipwrecked over to the spiritual side of life. And he tells Timothy, he goes, listen, by some people not holding on to a good conscience and holding on to faith, they shipwrecked themselves. And he's warning Timothy, he goes, don't do that. Don't allow that to happen in your life. If you don't guard against it, it might happen. You have got to be active in guarding against shipwreck in your faith. You've got to maintain your faith. Faith is a gift from God. How many of you know that we're not saved by works? We're saved by grace through faith. Ephesians 2, 8, 9, and 10 tells us we're saved by grace through faith. It's not of ourselves. It's a gift from God. You say, well, it's a gift. I don't have to do nothing. The Bible says, work out your own salvation with fear and trembling. God gives you the free gift of grace and salvation through Jesus Christ, and he expects you to take that gift and live it out. Amen? And Paul's writing to Timothy. He goes, listen, he goes, you need to teach these other people not to teach us garbage they're teaching. It's a bunch of man-made philosophies and myths and this and that and the other. And he goes, you know what you need to be telling them about? Keeping a pure heart and a clean conscience and having sincere faith. And then he tells Timothy personally, hold on to your faith and hold on to a good conscience. Hold on to those things. Cling to them. Because some people haven't. Let me say it this way. Some people didn't value having a clear conscience. Some people didn't value faith. And because they didn't value it, it slipped away from them. And they shipwrecked themselves. And he's warning them, don't let that happen to you. Now, Paul's experiences with shipwrecks happen in numerous places in the Word. But I want to look at one in particular in Acts 27. So let's turn there. Acts 27. And we'll just pick it up in verse 9. I'll tell you what was going on a little bit. There toward the end of his ministry, and he had been preaching a word in Ephesus and here and there, and the Holy Spirit had drawn him and said, you need to go to Jerusalem for the Passover. Paul just really felt compelled. So he starts heading that direction. And every city he goes into, the Holy Spirit warns him that ahead of you are awaiting chains and persecution. If the Holy Spirit was telling him that bad stuff was ahead, why would he keep going? Because it was his purpose. It was his destiny. God needed to use

0: wants him there, and he wasn't afraid to let God have his way. And the Holy Spirit wasn't trying to turn him away from going, but the Holy Spirit was revealing to Paul what was coming so he wouldn't get sucker punched. That's what's going on. But yet Paul made up his mind, I'm going to be the man God wants me to be. I'm going to do what God wants me to do. And even though chains of persecution await me, my mind is made up. I'm going to go where God wants me to go. And so he's headed that way. And guess what? When he gets to Jerusalem, he's there. And all of a sudden, they accuse him of bringing Gentiles into the temple. And man, they arrest him. And they have this kangaroo kind of a trial. And they're all fighting over him and this and that, about to tear him apart. And Paul appeals. He goes, I'm a Roman citizen. What? You're a Roman citizen. We got to send this guy to Rome. So they find a ship to get ready to send him on, and that's where we pick up our story. Verse 9 of chapter 27 of book of Acts. Much time had been lost, and sailing had already become dangerous because now it was after the fast, talking about Yom Kippur. That means it was hurricane season. Look at this latter part of verse 9. So Paul warned them. I mean, you know, Paul is a man of God. Paul, speaking as a man of God, has wisdom of God. Now, Paul's not an expert sailor, but what he is a wise person who has God's counsel. And here's what Paul said. He warned them. He said, men, verse 10, men, I can see that our voyage is going to be disastrous and bring great loss to ship and cargo and to our own lives also. That's a pretty stern warning. But the centurion, instead of listening to what Paul said, followed the advice of the pilot and the owner of the ship, the experts, in other words. And since the harbor was unsuitable to winter in, the majority decided that we should sail on, hoping to reach Phoenix and winter there. There was a harbor in Crete facing both southwest and northwest. And when a gentle south wind began to blow, they thought they had obtained what they wanted, so they weighed anchor and sailed along the shore of Crete. Before very long, a wind of hurricane force called a nor'easter swept down from the islands. Let's stop there. I want you to look up. I want to talk about a couple things. So today's teaching is this, how to avoid shipwrecking your faith, right? One of the greatest ways to learn how to avoid something is to learn how to not avoid it. In other words, how to make it happen. So how would I purposely shipwreck myself? Let's find out, because these guys purposely going to shipwreck themselves. Let's see what they did. You might look at your Bible again and look at some of these verses. And I said this earlier, but shipwrecks only happen when you're either off course or your timing is wrong. Now, the scripture that we looked at earlier in 1 Timothy 1:19 says some of the people deliberately violated their conscience and shipwrecked their faith. It was deliberate. The shipwreck's not something that's going to happen to you. Just, man, you're doing the best you can. You're doing all these things right. And all of a sudden, boom, you just got shipwrecked. That's not going to happen to you in your faith. But shipwreck happens when people don't do the things they should do, and they do things they shouldn't. Let's look at what they do. Step one, here's what I'm going to say. To guarantee that you get in a shipwreck, here's the first step. Deliberately and willfully violate your own conscience. You do that, you got a dead reckoning course headed for shipwreck. If you want your faith to fall apart and your life to get horrible, here's step one. Don't miss it. Deliberately and willfully violate your own conscience. That's how you do it. That's step one. I mean, no, I don't want to do that.
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0: I don't don't want to get shipwrecked. So what do? I avoid violating my own conscience. I'm going to look at it from both sides of the coin today. Maybe I'll learn something. Hallelujah. So let's read again there, Acts 27, verse 9. Let's read it again here. Just much time had been lost. Sailing had already become dangerous because now it was after the fast. So is the timing good or bad? Timing's bad here. This is a bad choice, bad timing, simply because it's not the right time. It's not because it's a bad thing. It's because it's not a right now thing. Somebody's looking at this, well, this is a God thing right here. Well, maybe it is, maybe it's not. I got this good business opportunity for you. Well, maybe it is a good business opportunity, but I need to pray about it because it might not be a God business opportunity. Do you understand? Timing is everything. And is it God's will for me to do this? That's everything. You say, well, how could I possibly know such things as that? Because you've been given a compass on the inside of you. You've been given a God-given conscience. Your conscience is your spirit within you that the Holy Spirit communicates with. And see, here's the wonderful thing about having the Holy Spirit as your counselor and comforter and guide. He knows everything. He even knows what's coming in the future. And you don't. You know, you just be along for the ride. Do what he tells you, when he tells you, how he tells you. You won't ever go wrong. You say, well, that's so simple. Is it really? Then how come so many people aren't doing it? Oh, I'm not talking about people in the world. I'm talking about the church. How come so many people who call themselves Christians don't live like they're Christians? Because they've become shipwrecked. I don't want you to be shipwrecked. Shipwrecks aren't good. Shipwrecks result in the loss of valuable cargo. Your destiny from God is to arrive at heaven's gate with your cargo still intact. All the fruit of your life still intact. Growing, prospering, beloved above all things, I pray that you may prosper and be in health. 3 John verse 2, I pray that you may prosper and be in health even as your soul prospers. The only way you're arriving with your cargo intact is if your soul is intact. And if you shipwreck your faith, it ain't going to be intact. So I've been pastoring this church now for over 25 years, been in the ministry for longer than that. And I have never seen anyone shipwreck their life by doing things God's way. I don't even reminisce on the thought of how many people I've watched come and seem to really, you know, hey, and then I can't find you anymore. I think your ship sank. Now, the good news is God is the salvager. He can go to the bottom of the deepest, darkest ocean and salvage someone's ship if they'll cooperate. But it's not God's will for us to be sunk in treasure. Amen. Hallelujah. Just for fun, look at somebody and say, don't be a pirate's booty. I'm not going to credit that to the Holy Spirit, but I never thought that before a second ago. Not God's will for you to be a sunken treasure. It's God's will for you to take the treasures in your life, the godly things in your life, and arrive at your destination with them all intact, your faith intact, growing, flourishing, being an example for other people to look at. And I'm talking about a good example. I don't care what storm comes their way. They're like, they plow through that thing, man. Like an icebreaker ship, you know? You know the difference between a Titanic and an icebreaker ship? The Titanic is a big lumbering pleasure vessel, all about pleasure. And an icebreaker ship has a thick hull built strong for a purpose. They both hit the same iceberg, vastly different results. If you live for pleasure only, you might be more like the Titanic than the icebreaker. And in this life, there are plenty of icebergs. So don't shipwreck your faith. How am I going to keep from it? I'm going to keep a pure heart, a clean conscience, and I'm going to be sincere in my faith with God. How do I avoid shipwreck? Well, I learned by people who don't avoid it. And these people in this story, not going to avoid it. So let's see what else they do that we don't want to do. He warned them in verse 9. Paul warned them. Verse 10, men, I can see that the voyage is going to be disastrous, bring great loss to ship, to cargo. Verse 11, but the centurion, instead of listening to what Paul said, he followed the advice of the pilot and the owner of the ship. So let me just tell you another thing. You want to wind up shipwrecked? Here's the deal. Ignore godly wisdom. Just ignore it. Don't worry about what God says. After all, who knows more about piloting the ship, man of God or the pilot of the ship? How many of you know the answer to that? The man of God. What? Well, the ship pilot, he's got 30 years of experience. What's he relying on? His own understanding. How many of you know that the Bible tells you explicitly in Proverbs chapter 3, verse 5, trust in the Lord with all your heart. Don't lean on your own understanding. Because in your own understanding, you can't see what the future brings, but God can. So trust your spirit, not your head. Here, what are they leaning on? Their own understanding. Paul speaks by the wisdom of God and says, this voyage will end in disaster. Loss of great cargo and maybe even loss of our own lives. And what did they do with that godly counsel? We don't listen to him anyway. Why? Because he said we could leave in the morning. Here's a big reason why a lot of people won't hear godly counsel. Here's why they won't. Because they don't agree with their plans. You know, Lord says, don't start that relationship yet. But I want to. I'm going to do it anyway. Well, get ready for the heartache. Lord says, back off from that. You don't. Well, get ready for the heartache. I'm telling you, you got to keep your plans surrendered to the plans of God to be able to give heed and listen to the godly counsel. I'm not saying that every time some person who is a person of God says something to you, you ought to just take it like it's God talking. I'm not saying that. But I'm saying they ought to have listened to Paul, and at the very, very least, they should have said, well, let's stop and pray about this before we make a decision. But they didn't even listen to him. They just immediately went, that don't fit our plans. Let's go with the pilots. He's the expert. Follow the expert. Follow the science. Really? Did science create you? No, God created you. He knows better. So if you don't want to be shipwrecked, by all means, do not ignore godly wisdom and counsel, but value it. Value what God says. Okay, so here's another thing they did wrong. Next thing they did wrong. So they listened to the experts instead of godly counsel. And then watch this in the 12th verse. Since the harbor was unsuitable to winter in, the majority decided. Did you catch that when I read it the first time? The majority decided. You ought to underline. The majority decided that we should sail on. Don't ever let the herd decide what's good for you. Listen to the shepherd. Not the flock or the herd. Listen to the shepherd. The good shepherd, Jesus, the Holy Spirit. Here's my second point. You want to really get in a shipwreck? Number one was ignore godly wisdom and counsel. And number two is make your decisions based on popular opinion. Ask everybody what they think. Let them vote on what you decide to do. And I will guarantee you, you'll wind up shipwrecked. Okay? And then the third one I've already touched on. Instead of listening to the counsel of God, and instead of seeking God, they went with the majority. They voted on it, in other words. Then the third thing they did was, in verse 13, when a gentle south wind began to blow, they thought they obtained what they wanted, so they weighed anchor and set out. They walked in their own understanding. So three things. If you want to get shipwrecked, do these three things, and I promise you, you will wind up shipwrecked. Ignore godly wisdom and counsel. Make decisions based on popular opinion and rather than God's will. And then walk in your own understanding. If it seems right to you, go for it. If you do that, I guarantee you, you will get shipwrecked. It's absolutely ironclad guaranteed. So I don't get shipwrecked. Exactly. So you're going to value godly counsel. Even if the pilot's over here telling you about all his experience, you're going to go, I don't care. That's irrelevant. The science says this, whatever. God says this, I'll take God. Amen? Trust in the Lord. And you're not going to lean on your own understanding. If you'll do those things, you're going to be good. So let's look again at verse 14. We'll go just a little bit further, and I'll put a bow on this for you. So before long, a wind of hurricane force called a nor'easter swept down the island, and the ship was caught by the storm. It could not head into the wind, so we gave way to it, and we were driven along. Here's a principle for you. When you make some bad decisions, you're going to create circumstances bigger than you are. When you violate your own conscience, you disregard godly wisdom, you make decisions based on majority opinion, when you do all those dumb things, you're going to create a situation that's going to be bigger than you. And you're going to have to ride out the storm. So I didn't create the storm. No, you didn't create the storm, but you got yourself in it. When you could have been in the safe harbor of godly wisdom. So here they are. They've made their bad decisions. They've disregarded the wise counsel of God. They've walked in their own understanding. They've all that stuff. And now here they are caught up in the storm, and they're caught up in it, and they're just literally being driven along. They go where the circumstances dictate. Do you hear me? Once you're caught up in the storm, you're going to wind up what their circumstances dictate to you. Because that storm is too big for you to be able to course correct at that moment and head into the wind. That's what they're caught up, and they're just pulled along. And it says, okay, so we gave way to it. You know what a lot of people are doing in their life right now? They've created the perfect storm in their life through those bad decisions that we were talking about. And now all that they've done is they've just resigned themselves. They don't even try anymore. They don't even try to have the life that God wants them to have. They feel like they've blown it. I've blown it. I messed it up. This is what it is now. This is what it is. What it is. Get used to it. No. And it says now in the next verse, as we passed to the lee side of a small island called Kada, that means the downwind side, we're hardly able to make the lifeboat secure. And when the men had hoisted it aboard, they passed ropes under the ship itself to hold it together. Can I ask you a question today? Are you living in God's will, enjoying his blessing, or are you just trying to hold it together? It's not God's will for you to have to rope your life together to try to hang on while you're being driven along by a storm that's bigger than you are. That's not God's will. It's not God's will. Let's read on a little bit more. They passed ropes under the ship to hold it together, fearing that they'd run aground on some sandbars of Sirtis. They lowered the ship anchor and let the ship be driven along. They just went with the flow, in other words. What happened as they're going with the flow? The next verse tells us in verse 18 there. We took such a violent battering from the stern, the next day we began to throw the cargo overboard. How many of you have been there and done that? You're so beat up by the life that's been created by you ignoring godly counsel, by you operating by public opinion, by you leaning on your own understanding, you create such a stinking rotten mess in your life that you're just literally, you feel hopeless, you feel pulled along, you're trying to hold it together, and you're taking a beating. Been there, done that, got the t-shirt. I couldn't fix it. I could have prevented it if I would have listened to start with, but I didn't. So now what? Just hopeless. Well, maybe not. Because there is one who walks on water in storms, and his name is Jesus. And he loves you so much that whether the storm is your own, you know, you didn't have to get in the middle of it, or whether he sent you there, he's with you either way. Gracious Lord Jesus, thank you today for your word that never fails or falls to the ground, but always accomplishes the purpose for which you sent it. Lord, we believe today your word will not return to you empty. It'll accomplish what you purpose for it. And today I know, Lord God, that the purpose of this word is for all of our safety and our well-being. See, I'm on course with God. Why did you have to hear this today? Because you've got to stay on course for God. And you do it on purpose. And maybe there's someone today, they're listening to me and say, you know what? I'm not really on course with God. I'm just not. Well, today is the day for your course correction. The Bible calls course correction repentance. And it's a real simple word. It means to turn around. It's to turn away from that which God has not sanctioned and ordained. It's not God's way of doing things. More important than that even, it's to turn away from sin and to turn to the Lord God himself. Maybe you're listening to me today. So, you know, I know I had a divine appointment to hear this today because, man, my life has been feeling like I've been in the middle of that storm. I mean, I've done everything I know how to do. When it said we'd give up all hope and just went with it, I felt he was talking about me. Well, if I was talking about you, the Holy Spirit's talking to you right now. Today, you say, that's me. That's me. Don't condemn yourself. This is not about condemnation. This is about correction. The Bible says God corrects those he loves. He says, my beloved child, I'd never intended for you to live life holding on, desperate, feeling hopeless. Let me restore hope to you today. Will you correct your course? Will you admit that you went your own way and ask God for forgiveness? If you say, I need to do that, would you respond? Even if you're listening on Truth Broadcast, you say, that's me. Just respond. Would you raise your hand? Say, well, you can't see it. That's okay. God can. He knows every little tiny thing about you and he loves you. I'm about to pray a course correcting prayer. If you need to course correct today, I want you to pray this with me. Will you do it? Say, Heavenly Father, come before you today to receive grace, to receive forgiveness and mercy through Jesus Christ, my Savior. I need to be saved from bad decisions. I need to be saved from things that are not your will, not your way. I confess, I've not always done what you wanted me to do. I tried to do it my way. It failed. I'm sorry. Forgive me and take me back. I need you, Father. I need you, Holy Spirit of God. In the mighty name of Jesus Christ. Amen and amen.
1: 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If you prayed with Pastor Dwight, let us know. 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So until next time, continue in the Word and let the truth of God's Word set you free.
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3: 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Today is Friday, August 7th. Let's take a look at the weather for the Amarillo area. Overnight low tonight, low to mid 70s. Tomorrow, high temperature about 102. Southwest wind 10 to 15 miles per hour. On Sunday, sunny skies, high temperature about 103. Monday, high temperature 100 to 105. Also on Tuesday and Wednesday, high temperature 100 to 105.
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3: One day, something happened. I was working for a few days, helping with inventory at the end of the year of 1969. 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Something was ignited in me with that job. Eventually, I ended up getting a radio program in Shamrock, the nearest place to the church in Wheeler where I had become pastor. After 9 years of hosting that radio program, we started our own station in Wheeler. 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On the 30th day of this month, we will celebrate the 40th anniversary of that Wheeler station, KPDR. It became a network, now broadcasting on 8 radio stations and 6 booster stations, actually called translators, in the top of Texas, Oklahoma, and New Mexico. I would like to invite you to the big celebration rally from 6 p.m. until 8 p.m. with fellowship, meet and greet occurring at 5 p.m. to 6 p.m. on August 30th. Come to what we are calling the big 40-55 celebration, because we will be celebrating our 40th anniversary of this radio network and the 55th anniversary of Diana's and my marriage. Be there to represent your town. It will be at Accelerate Church in Amarillo at 4400 South Crockett Street. I'll be looking for you at the big 40-55 celebration of Kingdom Keys Network.